0: jobs, and that's stopping FPNL from doing what they got to do and our first responders from doing what they got to do. So please just stay home. We're working as fast as we can.
1: Across the Southeast, hundreds of thousands of people still without power.
2: At least five people have died because of the hurricane. President Trump has approved help for Georgia, Florida, and Alabama. An American is among the 12 people killed after an attack at an airport in Saudi Arabia. The Houthis, backed by Iran, reportedly launched the attack. Fox's Alex Hogan at the White House.
3: Questions this weekend as to whether or not Washington will respond to the latest attack in Riyadh, Saudi Arabia, by the Iranian-backed Houthis. At least 12 people were killed in that airport attack, including one American. President Trump said he would not strike Iran again ahead of the midterms. Yesterday here at the White House, I asked the president if an attack on a U.S. ally by an Iranian-backed proxy would change that. He said, we'll take a look.
2: The Houthis have warned airlines not to use Saudi Arabian airports. The group has been trying to disrupt shipping through the Red Sea. That's a crucial route for Saudi Arabian oil. 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
10: We're looking at yet again another warm day here across southern Colorado. Temperatures still in the 70s and 80s. Skies will be partly to mostly sunny. A few isolated clouds and showers in the afternoon over the high country. With your KKTV 11 Alert weather, I'm meteorologist Nick Lalonde.
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17: 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Thank you for having me.
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18: Welcome aboard. In some ways, I think it was just a matter of time before we were going to be able to watch an execution. Just a matter of time. And the only question was, okay, is the camera going to be right there? Are we going to have it mic'd up? Are we going to have somebody do a quick your last words kind of thing? Or what? What's it going to be for? Is it going to be for terrorists, pedophiles? We now know that it will be for terrorists. But President Obama and all these other people didn't call it a terrorist incident, did they? Oh, that's right. That ought to tell you a lot. So we'll be talking about the execution of this guy down in Texas and what happens. Well, he's in the military. He's a psychiatrist. In fact, we talked about this the other day. We didn't know the details of the execution, but I said that I thought it was appropriate to execute him. There were people who were posted down there going to see this guy for help that they were having mentally, emotionally, all that sort of thing. He goes in there, and you know, he ends up killing 13 people, mostly military, a couple of civilians, injuring pretty close to 30 other people. First execution by the U.S. military firing squad since 1945. It'll take place at Fort Hood on December 3rd. And in so far as being televised, I'm not clear if that'll be televised on any of the broadcast networks, ABC, NBC, CBS, or whether it'd be on cable news like Fox and the others, or whether any of those instead would just live stream it, or somebody would just, maybe the Department of War would live stream it. Richard, are you serious? The Department of War may have like a broadcast pool feed with a camera and stuff, a firing squad? Are you serious? Yeah, I'm pretty serious. And I'm pretty serious when I tell you, I think that Pete Hegseth has been doing a great job. I have no way of polling people who are in the military to find out whether they do or do not like him. Not personally, but in terms of how he conducts business as the Secretary of War, just out here, you know, and he's been out here, quite frankly, a number of times. He's shooting basketball at the Air Force Academy. He was on the Abraham Lincoln the other day. He was asked about this execution, and I have to give you a preview to listen for two words. The two words are don't care, because it is the coldest don't care you're ever going to hear. This is Secretary of War Pete Hegseth.
19: Huge news that came out. One of these people, Zhokhar Tsarnaev, is another federal one who's got the death penalty that we were sort of waiting on, but he's not military. But Major Hassan, this news that came down regarding firing squad, can you tell us about how that came about and what led to that decision process?
20: No brainer. Execution by firing squad. Army major betrays his country, radical Islamist, kills a bunch of Americans at Fort Hood. Of course we're going to do it at Fort Hood. We're going to do it on a Thursday. We're going to do it at 1 o'clock, which is when he did it. And it's going to be soldiers with rifles executing the firing squad. It hadn't been since World War II since we've done that. Well, I kind of like the mentality we had in World War II, which was win, which was understand when the enemy attacks you, you need to stand your ground. So it was radical Islamist terror attack. Remember what Obama called it? Workplace violence? I mean, that's what we're up against. That's the worldview we're up against, is workplace violence.
19: CVE.
20: We know what it is. It was a radical Islamist attack in uniform inside the ranks. And so he's going to get a firing squad of soldiers, as it should be. And we'll make sure that people are able to watch it, that it's public, because people need to understand that there's serious consequences for these types of things.
19: Has Major Hassan made any final requests, reached out to the president, anything like that to your knowledge?
20: Don't care.
18: He wasn't holding the mic. The reporter was holding the mic, but had he been holding the mic, he would have dropped it. And you know what? Actually, I remember President Obama doing a mic drop thing. I don't actually think that Pete Hegseth would do that because he can be a little bit snarky sometimes. But on something as serious as this, he just says it. I said that it was cold. I don't want you to think that because I said it was cold that I didn't approve of it because I think it's great. Or that I don't approve of the execution. I do approve of the execution. Public execution? Yes, I'm in favor of that, especially if any of the families or victims, because some people were injured, want to attend that. I'm okay with that as well. Would I watch it if it is streamed or on television? Yes, I would. It's part of my job, so I absolutely would. If I were just a civilian, would I watch it? Probably. Would I hope that people in the Middle East or those who have come into our country under that Biden administration, the millions and millions of people who came into this country who are in sleeper cells, or they are terrorists, or they're lone wolves. They always, it seems like, well, they got indoctrinated here in the U.S. They would never come across the southern border and be here. I want your thoughts on this. Yes or no in terms of the execution? Yes or no in terms of public? And the distinction I make between public and televised is you might have this take place somewhere on post, and you've got a seating area for people, families, et cetera, who can watch, and it's more open to the public. But there's a difference between that and it being televised. Your thoughts on it being televised? I hope it sends a message. Now, do I think it will act as a deterrent? Probably not for the most part, because when you're dealing with terrorists, the majority of them are willing to die for their cause. Well, then won't this just create more martyrs and help the terrorists? No, I don't think so, because they're going to do whatever they're going to do no matter what. Is it just revenge? I don't know if it's revenge. Look, I didn't have somebody that I loved get killed down there. I wasn't down there and had someone I loved get injured. The military was a disgrace under the Obama administration. And that doesn't mean the people were serving in the military at all. It means the commander-in-chief. And it means the Joint Chiefs of Staff. Obama, Biden, none of these people had anything even remotely close to Pete Hegseth. But Richard, you know, Pete Hegseth didn't work his way up to being a brigadier general and got all these stars. No, he didn't do that. I actually think that that's actually very, very good. We'll take a break. You can go ahead and start texting me in terms of the execution. Would you watch it? Do you think it's appropriate? Also want to remind you that Sunday, October 11th, 11:30 to 1:30, I'll be the MC out of the big rally, Meet the Candidates rally. It'll be at Nancy Lewis Park, 2617 Melissa Drive. Food trucks, drinks, light snacks available, and at last count, 22 candidates who will be there. You can pick up literature, yard signs, and all of the rest. Encourage you to be there, and I'll mention the location a couple more times during the course of the program. We're going to be talking to one of Ronald Reagan's top advisors, and his name was Frank Gaffney, and he has been the subject of Hate Watch, that Southern Poverty Law Center, who keeps an eye on all the hateful people in the United States. Well, they think he is an expert on Muslim conspiracies. This man was warning us, going all the way back to Reagan, about many of the things that we're starting to see now. And he doesn't strike me as the kind of person who wants to be on the radio and just say, I told you so. He's stone cold, pretty honest about what he was saying then, what we're seeing now, and perhaps even what the future would be, not just for the U.S., I'll ask him about that, but about Europe as well. We're going to be talking with Mark Baisley, and he'll give us his input on his race, and then we'll talk with you, 719-715-0740. I'll give you a good chunk, not each and every one, but I'll give you a good chunk of my voter's guide as well. And then finally, and you have Robert F. Kennedy Jr. one of the top people at cabinet level in the president's administration. He does an interview with Anna Paulina Luna, and he talks about how the military destroyed UFOs, got the craft, and the entities inside. Pretty big story, right? Don't expect to see it in your newspaper or on the television. Maybe Fox News, certainly News Nation, and things like that. But we'll hear exactly what RFK had to say about that. Stay tuned, 719-715-0740.
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18: us again tomorrow. You have a chance to listen to me. I sit in with Barb Schlinker on her program, Your Real Estate Voice. She's actually the host of the program. I sit in with her. It's an hour of the very latest on exactly what is going on in the market right now. Some people will talk to you about the market, but the information is a month old, a couple of months old. Barb's been doing this for more than 25 years. She sold more than 3,000 homes, and she knows exactly what's going on in the market right now. And not just any market. Now, Barb goes around the nation. Sometimes she's presenting at seminars. 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You figure out the fair market value of the home. 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What happens if she doesn't sell it? 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If that doesn't happen, she makes up the difference to you. It's very, very easy. Tomorrow, right after Kudlow here on 740 KBOR from 11 until noon, Your Real Estate Voice, give Barb a call, 719-301-3900, or barbhasthebuyers.com. And yes, let's go to the U.S. Senate. We've had John Hickenlooper there, and we've got Mark Baisley, a former state legislator who is running against Hickenlooper. I think there's a world of difference between the two men, and we're joined by Mark Baisley. Mark, what do you think the biggest difference between you and Hickenlooper is as we're getting closer to election day? Actually, the ballot's out already. Biggest difference between you and Hickenlooper?
1: Well, good morning, Richard. It's great to enjoy my second cup of coffee with Richard Randall. So the two, the big difference is the basic stuff, right? And it's classic. I focus on American founding principles, a wise and frugal government, as Thomas Jefferson described it, and John Hickenlooper, well, his worldview is much more of be all end all. Government does all, but it's actually he just goes along with what his party, and we all see how his party has gone extremely left, and he just follows along. In fact, let me quote, and I won't say who, but one of the sitting U.S. senators that I spoke with on the phone very recently described him as coming in, voting the way Chuck Schumer tells him to vote, and then he goes home. So there's that. I hear that all across the state as I'm traveling around, is that he's rather disengaged, and this is an incredibly important and position, and one of great honor, and we shouldn't be wasting it.
18: You know, I hear the same thing, Mark Baisley, and it's common, actually. I think senators much more because their elections are further apart than representatives there. But it seems like many times you have somebody, they go to Washington, they promise they're going to stay in touch. And, yeah, they'll come back a couple of times per year, but they're not really here. They're not engaged with people, and they have to rely on somebody like Chuck Schumer because otherwise they don't know what the hell's going on or what they should be doing. What would it be like under Mark Baisley?
1: Oh, you know, my wife and I have been zigzagging across the state a ton through this whole several months long campaign, and thoroughly enjoying it. And what we've decided is, if the people honor me with this position, then we're going to buy a big van, probably not an SUV, but something smaller, like a Sprinter van or something. And we will virtually live in that anytime that we're back in Colorado, just out of the joy of seeing all of Colorado, because it's a phenomenal state, and interacting with the folk. And we have, I'll give a talk typically on a Saturday evening to a group of folk, but then I'll stick around for the next morning for breakfast, and I'll buy breakfast for anyone who'll show up at the local Greasy Spoon and have some phenomenal conversations. I love that, getting the perspective of people from across the state. So that's my plan. That's our plan. That's what we're looking forward to doing.
18: You know, I've heard, again, I've heard candidates say, well, I'm going to crisscross this state. I'm going to go here and there. And what it really entails for them is, yes, they do drive around. They get a photograph in this town, getting gas. They drive over to lunch in this town, take a photo there. Mm-hmm. They don't really engage with people or find out, is water an issue here? What's the deal with, you know, hail and wheat and what's going on up in the mountains? They don't really engage with people at all. So what have you been hearing from the people of the state of Colorado as you have been going around?
1: Sure. Well, what a great challenge. I appreciate your bringing it up, Richard. So I will answer your question directly. But first, let me tell you that the folks that I have learned to appreciate are the folks on the front lines in

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1: Explain how in the back of their trailer, they'll have bison or steer or cattle that they're delivering to customers or taking to process. And they have a limited amount of time that they're allowed to keep livestock in the back of their trailer. They get stuck on I-70 traffic and exceed that time limit. So things like that where it should be addressed by especially the federal government creating the capacity for traffic for the main arteries like I-70, I-25, and then hopefully in the future, the Port de Plains freeway in the Eastern Plains. Those are the things that you hear about when you sit down and talk with folks over a cup of coffee.
2: You know, I hadn't thought about that, Mark Baisley, running for Senate against Hickenlooper and John Hickenlooper. And I had not heard people characterize it that way, or that they've been talking with a lot of pastors, ministers from churches, which they are in touch with the people who live in those communities very much so. But this is a very diverse state, and I'm not talking about racially or gender, any of those things. You have people in the mountain community, snow and skiing is a big deal there. Eastern Plains, it's a big deal when it comes to agriculture. You have urban centers as well. 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You got about a minute.
1: Yeah, so easy. 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And there's a facility there for shooting me a message, asking a question, or signing up to help in a variety of ways. Learning more about my background, aerospace engineering, and I spent a lot of my time out there in the Springs area, out of Schriever Air Force Base, back when it was Falcon Air Force Base.
2: You've got it. I'll direct people to that. That's Mark Baisley. Take a short break for news. When we come back, we'll be talking about that rally, and we'll be talking about guns, hunting, and fishing. It's on the ballot. News right now.
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5: We're looking at yet again another warm day here across Southern Colorado. Temperatures still in the 70s and 80s. Skies will be partly to mostly sunny. A few isolated clouds and showers in the afternoon over the high country. With your KKTV 11 Alert weather, I'm meteorologist Nick Lalonde.
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7: You know, there are certain guests that you are honored to have, and it is a privilege to have them on the program. And sometimes it's based by name recognition or the titles that they have or the things that they have accomplished. And all of that would apply to Frank Gaffney. But it also comes down to the work that he has done. And he was part of the Reagan administration, Deputy Assistant Secretary of Defense. And he has been called out by Hate Watch. Southern Poverty Law Center has called out Frank Gaffney. In my world, Frank, that's almost a badge of honor because it usually means that that is somebody who is conservative, has the correct view on things, and is doing something that the ultra-liberals just can't stand. In this case, you've been calling out issues with regard to Muslims and what was going on 10, 15 years ago. We'll talk about that and talk about what's going on right now. But I'd like to start, if we could, Frank, about your thoughts on this Nidal Hassan execution that's going to be taking place in December. And they're saying it will be public. I don't know if that means televised or streamed. But what do you think? Do you think that's good, bad? Do you think it, you know, some people have said, well, it's just going to stir up Muslims to more hatred towards Americans. Frank Gaffney, your thoughts? All right, let me do this. Let me give you a little bit more.
8: I apologize. I was muted. Richard, first, thanks for having me on. Look, there. Let me just say at the outset, there are Muslims who are not hateful towards America. They're called apostates by the authorities of their program and the vast majority of their population. And that means that there's really not, I think, a danger that we're going to stir them up further. They're bent on the destruction of this country as things stand now, and they're moving aggressively to accomplish it. I think it's an incredibly important step, long overdue. There should be this kind of punishment for acts of jihad perpetrated against the people, particularly the military people of this country. And I commend the Trump administration for taking the step to execute this jihadist. And I think the question of whether or not it is shown to the American people, and more to the point to his fellow Sharia supremacists, is a matter left to the authorities. In this case, they've decided to do it. I'm good with it.
7: I am too. In fact, I love Pete Hegseth. They asked him, well, has he made any requests from you or the president? And Hegseth just said, don't care. It was cold, but it is exactly what I was looking for. And what a world of difference from the Obama administration. They wouldn't even call it terrorism. It was workplace violence. And I've got, I suspect that probably there's a lot of underreporting going on when it comes to Muslims, and especially who came across our border, those millions of people who came across the border during the Biden administration. Many of them gotaways. We don't even know who the heck they are. Are you concerned? They use the term sleeper cells or lone wolves, but Frank Gaffney, are you concerned that those folks may be out there and waiting for the right time?
8: Of course. What is even more concerning, honestly, is that they're almost certainly marrying up with what is now, I believe, the critical infrastructure of jihad, that has been a building for the past, well, at least roughly 60 years since the Muslim Brotherhood got started in our country, creating so-called Islamic societies or Islamic centers. We usually, the non-Muslims among us, call them simply mosques, by which we typically think, well, they're just the Muslim equivalent of a church or a synagogue, a house of worship. Not so. From Muhammad's time till now, 1400 years, mosques have always been multi-use facilities. Yes, there's some religious practice taking place in them typically, but there's also, you know, social services provided, other means of organizing or controlling or manipulating the congregation, the population, if you will. But also they have typically, going back for 1400 years, Richard, been used as arsenals, as places where weapons are not only stored, but their use is something that training takes place in, as well as the plotting for such use. In other words, they are forward operating bases. And that is going to be true, if not in every single one of them, at least some of them in this country. And there are some 3,000 of them and more a building by the day. So when you talk about large numbers of jihadists, and they typically are unaccompanied military-aged young men migrating into this country by the hundreds of thousands, if not millions, during the Biden open border period. And they get to marry up with those weapons or those forward operating bases. It is a serious threat. You know, earlier this week, we commemorated what happened to Israel on October 7th, 3 years ago. That could happen any day in the United States of America. Some communities, or maybe lots of them. Now, the difference would be, of course, that we have the Second Amendment. So it would not be the essentially, you know, one-sided bloodletting that took place on October 7th in Israel three years ago. But it's still going to be horrific. And that's something that I think we should be taking action to prevent right now.
7: You know, you were talking about these mosques, et cetera, but they're trying to build whole communities, big place down there in Texas. And when you say Mariam, I mean, we've got a lot of top flight politicians, mayor of New York, of course, but county commissioners, school boards, and all of the rest. And it seems like there's some cooperation going on between Democrats, socialists, and Muslims. That's a pretty weird pairing. You call it the Red-Green Alliance. Tell us about it, if you would, Frank Gaffney.
8: Yeah, we've been warning about this for about 15 years, I think. We actually use the term axis because it's an axis as in the old, Nazi Soviet pact kind of era. But what we're talking about in our time, this, whatever you call it, red-green alliance, red-green axis, is, yes, an unlikely pairing up. And we shouldn't be under any illusion. These are people who disagree vehemently about who will control the world ultimately. You know, the Chinese communists insist that it will be them, and the jihadists insist that it will be Sharia supremacists. What is so ominous about this is that despite those differences, they have a common immediate objective, and that is getting rid of us, because we stand in the way of either of those ambitions. And by the way, you could throw in the globalists there in this mix as well. They think they'll run the world. But the point is that if they do decide to fashion this kind of pact, this modus vivendi, as they say, they will unfortunately be able in these elections, not least, to win significant numbers of seats. And you're absolutely right to focus on those down ballot tickets, you know, those city councils or county commissioners or school boards, what have you, many of which are decided on a very small margin. And they put their, you know, electoral power together, the Democratic Socialists of America, their ground game, the jihadists with their infrastructure and their domination of their community. And, you know, you can very easily see close races decided in the favor of some very dubious people. Maybe they're members of the Red-Green Axis themselves, the Mamdanis, personify, you know, both of those horrible ideologies. Or maybe they're just people who are aligned with them and willing to do their bidding. But either way, it's going to be a problem.
7: We'll take a short break. We're talking with Frank Gaffney. He is the, in my opinion, expert when it comes to what has been going on here in the U.S. He was former Deputy Assistant Secretary of Defense under the Reagan administration and has been predicting, and it looks like your predictions are pretty darn accurate. You're too much of a class act to get on the radio and I told you so, and gloat. You're focused on the issue, what it is right now and in the future. We'll take a short break. We'll talk with Frank Gaffney about what you and I can do, or how we would find out more about this threat. And then we'll ask Frank about what's going on in Europe as well. 719-715-0740.
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1: Richard Randall, Kruger Brothers Construction. You hear about them from time to time on our morning shows, and certainly from me as well. And that's because I believe in them. They've been doing what they do since 2009. And what do they do? Well, they do repairs and they do remodeling, whether it is residential, whether it is commercial, whether you need to have roofing repairs, deck repairs. You got nailed by hail. But Richard, there are people who knock on the door, drive around with their trucks and say they'll take care of things. In fact, there are. And a lot of them have got a little magnetic sign on the side of the truck with a 719 area code, except it's easy to get that. It's easy to put that little magnetic sign on the side, do whatever they do, and then be in Texas the next day or Oklahoma the week after that. You want somebody who's going to be here. And Kruger Brothers have been here since 2009. They take care of whether it's roof insurance claims. I've told you before that several of my friends have had them do roofing projects and they were delighted with the product, the finished product, the workers, everything. They also do remodeling. I'll talk to you about that a little bit later as well. Give them a call, 719-358-7053, or go to KrugerBrothers.com. And of course, tell them that I sent you. We're talking with Frank Gaffney, and it is an honor. And it's not just that you know so much, Frank, and or that you go back to, you know, the Reagan administration, but it is the perspective of seeing how things were then and how things are now. So if you had to do it in a nutshell, would you say, well, this is about what I think we should have expected, or no, this isn't as bad as I thought it would be, or this is worse and happening quicker than I thought it would be, Frank Gaffney?
2: Well, if you're speaking about the metastasizing nature of what I call Sharia supremacism, and Sharia, just to define our terms, is not a religion. It is at the core of Islam, to be sure, but it is a political, military, legal strategy for conquest with a kind of veneer of, you know, pietistic practice. It's, I think, metastasizing at an accelerating rate inside our country. And what is particularly ominous is as the population of adherents to this program grow enormously, they're going to be doing increasingly what they have done elsewhere, including, by the way, most recently in Sweden. Last month, there was an election, and the green part of their red-green axis, that would be the Islamic part, helped secure a narrow victory for the leftist parties and, you know, their Sharia adherent components. It remains to be seen whether that's going to translate into a government that is aligned with them or not, but that's what's in prospect. And it's also in prospect because of the red-green axis's operations in our country.
1: Remember,
2: Mamdani being just one example of it, of course, El Said in Michigan being another, and others down ballot in lots of other places besides.
1: Remember about 10, 15 years ago, a friend of mine had gone there. Her daughters were playing in a tennis tournament in Sweden. She came back and she started talking about no-go zones. I didn't know what the hell a no-go zone was because it hadn't been in the media. Nobody talked about it. She talked about it, and it turns out there are huge problems in Europe. When it comes to Europe and what we're seeing there, whether it's terrorist incidents, whether it is rioting in the streets, whether it is this thing that I do not understand, Frank Gaffney, and it happens here in the U.S. as well, you know, gay people for Palestine or whatever. And I keep thinking to myself, you do know, if you were in Iran saying and doing and acting out some of the things that you're doing, you'd probably be at the end of a rope with a crane suspending you by your neck. How do these people not see that they're not compatible at all?
2: I think it's ignorance, but it's ignorance that is aided and abetted by the complicity of people within the Sharia supremacist community. You know, they're lying. They have a condoned practice under Sharia called taqiyya, which is lying to particularly infidels to advance the faith. But also, you know, our leadership more generally has been by and large complicit in pretending that what we're up against, you used the term a moment ago yourself, terrorism. It's not terrorism. It's jihad. It is the program of Sharia. And to continue to disassociate these things is to create a lack of understanding and, you know, basic situational awareness, as the military calls it, about the threats that are eventuating. And you mentioned earlier, or alluded to it, Epic City down in Texas, East Plano Islamic Center City is the acronym. They've changed the name to confuse the innocent by calling it now the Meadows. But it's an incipient no-go zone in America. And this is why people in Texas have been so freaked out about what is happening in their state. And back in March, you may remember this, Richard, there was a simple proposition. It wasn't a law, it wasn't binding, but a simple test of public sentiment in the Republican primary election. Proposition 10, it was called. It was just five words long. It simply said, Texas should prohibit Sharia law. And 1.9 million Texans voted yes to that proposition by a 95-5 margin. That is what is needed to be heard much more broadly in our country, because the more you know about Sharia, the more you understand what is being done stealthily. I call it frog boiling, incremental, you know, accommodations that are demanded, and then they get more power, and then they get more numbers, and then they get more seats in Congress or elsewhere. And suddenly you find yourself, as in Sweden or as in France or as in Britain, being, well, told you now have to submit to this program. If we don't want that to be where we wind up, we better start doing something about it now. And you invited me to tell you a little bit about what we're encouraging people to do, and I'd be happy to do that.
1: Let's do this. I've got news at the top of the hour. If you can extend a little bit, we'll carry you over into the next hour. Yeah, let's do that. Look, we've got a rare opportunity to talk to a man, not just of the knowledge that he has, but the perspective, again, because this has been a major portion of his life, going all the way back to the Reagan administration. And yes, Southern Poverty Law Center is going to say that he's hateful. You're going to see, if you do a search, all kinds of negative things about him. I'm not hearing a man who's hateful. I'm hearing a man who's pretty stone cold realistic about what's been happening and what may be happening in the future as well. So we'll talk with him about that. And we'll talk with him also about what you and I can do, what the, you know, imminent threat is. In addition to all of that, I want to remind you that you have a Meet the Candidates rally going on Sunday, October 11th. Starts at 11:30 until 1:30. I'll be the MC for that event. They've got 22 of the top candidates who you're going to see on your ballot who will be out at that rally, as well as their supporters. You can stop by, talk with them, get yard signs, get literature, get motivated. Get motivated. It's at Nancy Lewis Park. And again, food trucks, drinks, light snacks available. Go ahead and bring a lawn chair or something like that. And I was talking with some of the people who put this rally together. They said, as long as they've got people there and motivated, because you get motivated when you're around people who are very like-minded, that they're going to go out and start working on, you know, knocking on doors and making phone calls as well. We'll talk more with Frank Gaffney when we come back and talk about that ballot measure for hunting and for fishing as well.

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5: East Aegis is still deadly. I'm Carmen Roberts, Fox News. The storm that killed four people in Florida and Alabama as it roared ashore Friday night today claimed a fifth life. Officials in western South Carolina say a tree crashed into a home, killing a 67-year-old man. The storm's remnants have been pouring rain on the Northeast and Mid-Atlantic throughout the day.
6: The effects, of course, being felt in the Mid-Atlantic and the Northeast. We've had a confirmed tornado on the ground earlier this morning in the Carolinas, and we still have 50 days left in hurricane season. And by the end of next week, we could see a little bit of tropical trouble once again brewing in the Gulf.
5: Fox Weather's Michael Estime in Gulf Shores, Alabama.
6: Talking hundreds of trees down, power lines littering the Gulf Coast states. It is going to take days for cleanup crews to restore things back to normal.
5: About 300,000 customers still without power in the south. Meantime, Hurricane Simon, a powerful Category 4 storm, is battering Mexico's Pacific coast, threatening catastrophic damage. A Saudi airport passenger terminal is struck again one day after a Houthi attack killed 12, including an American. Today's attack killed one person. Fox's Trey Yingst is in Tel Aviv.
7: A very significant attack targeting the King Khaled International Airport in Riyadh. At least one ballistic missile slammed into Terminal 3 as it was packed with passengers. First responders rushing to the scene in ambulances and helicopters, evacuating many of the hundreds who were injured. This was the second such attack in just 48 hours and does raise questions about if the United States could come to the defense of Saudi Arabia and launch a new round of strikes against this Iranian proxy group.
5: And President Trump says he is weighing whether the U.S. will join the Saudis in retaliating against the Iranian-backed Houthi rebels in Yemen. 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
1: We're looking at yet again another warm day here across Southern Colorado. Temperatures still in the 70s and 80s. Skies will be partly to mostly sunny. A few isolated clouds and showers in the afternoon over the high country. With your KKTV 11 Alert weather, I'm meteorologist Nick Lalonde.
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4: Richard Randall, hour two. We're going to be continuing our conversation with Frank Gaffney. He'd been part of the Reagan administration, and since then, he is... Kept a close eye then, during the times in between, and now on what goes on with, frankly, the threat of Muslims here in the United States and in Europe. He made, in the first hour, a distinction that there are, in fact, Muslims who don't buy into the whole Sharia thing. They are apostates in those terms. But we had some unfinished business with Frank at the end of the last hour, and a couple of things you wanted to explain, and then I've got one final question before we let you go. Frank Gaffney, a couple of things you wanted to clarify.
5: I wanted just to, you know, compliment this discussion and really the warning that it represents. And we didn't mention, but this is coming to a theater near you, folks. The Islamic Society of Colorado Springs is beavering away to bring a mosque into your community. And the Islamic Society is code for a Muslim Brotherhood associated, well, as I call it, forward operating base. This means that the part of the conversation that I wanted to make sure we saved a minute or two for, Richard, moves into the, so what do we do about this?
4: Yes.
5: And this is the thrust of a campaign we call Save Texas, Save America, because as I mentioned, it started in Texas with this Proposition 10 on the ballot that said Texas should prohibit Sharia law, overwhelmingly approved by 1.9 million Texans last March. But it's a problem that is all over the country, including here in Colorado, witness the mosque that I just mentioned. BanSharia.com is the website for a wealth of information about all of this. Both in terms of some printed content, including the secret plan of the Muslim Brotherhood for destroying Western civilization from within. It was introduced into evidence in the largest terrorism financing trial in U.S. history. It's required reading, really, to get that situational awareness that I talked about. But BanSharia.com also has some video content that I strongly commend to your audience. We call them micro documentaries. There are, I believe, 12 of them now. And they get into various aspects of what Sharia is because, as we said earlier, Richard, the trouble is too many Americans simply don't have a clue about what Sharia entails, let alone what it will mean to them personally, to their own freedoms, their own lives, those of their children, those of their women, those of their communities. And what we're trying to do is equip them to have that kind of understanding and then to take some specific actions. And I was very interested to hear you say in the break there that on October 11th, you're going to be the MC at an event where you will be gathering candidates. I think it was in Nancy Lewis Park. Well, this is a perfect opportunity to do one of the things that we're making an action item at BanSharia.com. There's a pledge there. We call it the Sharia Free Pledge. And we're very much of the view that every candidate for every office in every state in this country should be asked, will you do as the pledge calls for, everything in your power to prevent the imposition of Sharia in our country. We need to know, as a practical matter, whether you will be able and willing, honorably, honestly, to take the oath of office, which says you'll support and defend the Constitution of the United States against all enemies, foreign or domestic. And you know, this is an entry-level proposition, you'd think, but there are Sharia-adherent Muslims who are taking that oath. Often they now put their hand on the Quran, their left hand on the Quran, as the right hand is being held up, and they're saying that oath when they have no intention. That is an example of taqiyya. They actually are committed to destroy the Constitution, not support and defend it. So all of these are sort of practical steps. More generally, we've got a variety of other activities that we think need to be taken. Just to give you, you know, an example, challenging people who are trying to become elected officials on whether they can faithfully take that oath, for example. But also just getting word around about what is entailed in Sharia supremacism, what it would mean to our country, to our people. Even to your dogs, for heaven's sakes. Dogs are considered to be haram under the model of the perfect man, Muhammad. They're supposed to be killed. Working dogs aside, apparently there's an exception for them, but your dog, your pet dog, would be impermissible under a Sharia program. And it seems that a lot of people care a lot about their dogs, understandably, and they don't want any part of this.
4: They do. And I've got to wrap up with Frank Gaffney. I hope I can get you back onto the program again, because I want this just to be the beginning of not just talking about things, but getting things done as well. I want to recommend, and I'll go ahead and post bansharia.com, and we can start looking not just what is going on in Texas, but I was going to ask about this mosque here. And one of the key things, because I know there are going to be people who hate me, hate you listening to this program, I would like to remind you, go back and listen to the podcast, because you'll hear Frank talking about the distinction between Sharia and religion as opposed to activities and behavior. We will talk to you again soon, Frank Gaffney. I'll stay in touch with you through Wayne Logison. If you've got thoughts on that, folks, send me a text, 719-715-0740, if you'd like to hear more from him. And, you know, they say timing is everything. Well, you know, the timing comes as this whole thing heats up with everything that's going on in Europe, everything that's going on in the election, where you have this axis that he was talking about. The news that we see coming out of Texas, here in Colorado Springs, a mosque. And I was talking with David in the break here shortly after October 7th, and it was somebody that had been a friend of Michel Marin, and it was an IDF fighter pilot we had on the program. He was warning about at least one mosque in the Denver area that, you want to talk about hateful, was talking about violence. Violence toward you and me, and as Frank said, our dogs as well. We're going to be hearing from somebody from the Colorado Shooters Association. And why? Well, two things. One is, we've got a ballot issue that deals with hunting, fishing as well, but it deals with that. I want you to get his take, his opinion on that. But also, we need to work hard to make sure that the hundreds of thousands or more of firearm owners or hunters who don't vote, some of them not even registered to vote, they have to get out and vote. And the only way to do that is for you and I to talk to our friends, our neighbors, the people we know, put people, you know, out there in terms of social media and get our information there as well. Ballot problems making the news again. Secretary of State Jenna Griswold says Colorado's the gold standard, and she wants your vote. Think about that. I mean, there are two people who are in elections this year, and I think it is just amazing that anyone would vote for Jenna Griswold or Katie Hobbs down there in Arizona. These are people who ran elections, and if how they ran their office and how they ran their election is any indication, you want them in a higher office? You want them as the Attorney General of the state of Colorado? Jeez, talk about something I don't understand. As long as we're talking about guns, let's go ahead and talk about Magnum real quickly if we could. They've got specials going on this month. Become a member at Magnum. You're going to get 10% off all regular priced firearms and suppressors. 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
2: As I was telling you, we're going to have a ballot issue. You'll be able to vote. You should have your ballots by now. And the issue, some of these are so simple, and it's not very complicated on many of these. We talked with Erin Lee about some of hers, and we've been trying to bring you people to talk, not just the candidates, but also the things that you're going to see on the ballots. I want to remind you again, there will be a Meet the Candidates rally October 11th. That's Sunday, 11:30 to 1:30. It'll be Nancy Lewis Park. I'll be the MC there. You'll have at least 22 candidates who are there. Food trucks, drinks, light snacks available. We'll talk more about that here in just a minute. Daniel Finlayson, what do we know about him? Well, I can tell you this. I've been shooting with him, and I don't think I'm betraying a trust. Actually, I won't tell you what rifle of his he let me fire at the range, but it was incredible, and he knows his stuff, and he is with the Colorado State Shooters Association. Been on the program before, but asked you, Daniel, to come on to the program today to talk about this ballot measure, but also about the fact that apparently there are so many hunters and firearms owners who are either not registered or they don't come out to vote. If ever there's a time for them to register and come out to vote, in my opinion, it is now. What say you, Daniel?
3: Absolutely. Well, first of all, thank you so much for having me on the show. Always great to be here. And yeah, this ballot initiative is important. It is a right to hunt and to fish. And beyond that, it forces the government here in Colorado to respect our traditions here in North America of how we manage our wildlife populations, which is through a good partnership through groups like CPW, Colorado Parks and Wildlife, and hunters and fishermen, and allowing for us to go harvest these animals in an ethical way. And hunters are some of the best conservationists that there are in this state. And what this does is it enshrines that right to be able to hunt and to manage these populations in a conservation mindset here in Colorado. And we know that the left is coming after our hunting rights because they do not want us to be able to put our own food on our own table. They do not want us to be able to provide for our families with our firearms. They want to remove all individual rights and liberties that they can. And they're always coming after our hunting rights. We saw them come after hunting big cats two years ago, and we're seeing them continue to come after these hunting rights. And this puts it into the Constitution that Coloradans have a right, as we've done for hundreds of years, to be able to go hunt and to fish our national parks and our state parks and our natural waterways here. And it is an important ballot measure for us to be able to protect this for future generations. And you're right, Richard. Hunters and gun owners are not turning out in the numbers that we need to see to be able to mark up these wins. I saw one statistic that said over 60% of gun owners don't vote. 60% of gun owners. And if they vote and vote their rights, meaning vote for the candidates that are going to protect their Second Amendment rights and vote for ballot initiatives that protect their hunting rights, we would be seeing wins up and down, not just the Front Range, but across Colorado. And so we have to get our friends and our family and ourselves out to the polls and to vote early so that those of us who are chasing down those ballots of those people who are support hunting rights and gun rights aren't knocking on doors like yours and I's, Richard. We're knocking on doors at people who might need a little more help with their ballot.
2: Well, and that's what I think. I mean, in the past, it's been, you know, enough for people to go out and vote for a candidate or a ballot measure, et cetera. And that's all that was being asked. I don't think that will cut it any longer, Daniel, because on some of these measures, and again, they're so simple, they're so common sense. I think the average person, if they even know about them, their first reaction would be, wait. We have to put in the Constitution that you can go hunting? Yes, we do. And there are a number of other things that we need to do that way. I suggest using social media, whatever platform you're on, Facebook or send somebody a text or an email, et cetera. What do you suggest as a way to accomplish this, Daniel? And what's a good way for people to find out more information? I would assume your website as well. But what do you have for us, Daniel Finlayson?
3: Absolutely. So first of all, vote now. Your ballots are in the mailbox. We already know how we're all voting. You said it very plainly, Richard. These ballot initiatives are simple and they're straightforward and they're common sense. And so get your ballot in now so that way folks that are out trying to turn out other individuals aren't knocking on your door, sending you text messages or all the other things. Second, absolutely. Post on Facebook, social media. But then more importantly, go out to your local candidates and ask to go door knock for them. Jeff Crank, Jill Haefele, all these local candidates, and turn out our Republicans and conservatives here in El Paso County, which we are the bedrock of the state when it comes to the conservative vote. So if we're going to get this hunting initiative passed, we have to have a high turnout from here in El Paso County and people checking that box right down there. So go out, volunteer, get your ballot in, and just stand up for what we believe in.

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1: I'm a little bit confused myself about Amendment 7. Let's go to the phones. Go ahead and explain the issue with Amendment 7, but even what Amendment 7 is.
2: Richard, Jim Bensberg here. Thanks for having me on. You know, this time of year, every 2 years, my friends and relatives call me and ask for their how to fill out their ballot. And I told them to vote no on 7A, the so-called cocoa train. Some folks have called it the caca train. And I tried to explain to them how this is the largest special taxing district ever created in the state of Colorado, some 30 municipalities, but some have been carved out, notably Greeley and Lone Tree, Monument, Castle Rock, and one other here at the behest of the Democrat in Northland. But at any rate, if this passes, it's not clear to me that the voters in Colorado Springs and Manitou Springs who are allowed to vote on this, even if we vote it down, whether the overall vote up and down the Front Range will carry the day and we'll be stuck in a taxing district that we didn't choose.
1: You know what, Jim Bensberg, you were a great county commissioner and a great person, and you nailed this thing. And then on top of this, we have all of those ballots that Jenna Griswold accidentally sent out to confuse the issue even more. We had Steve Schleicher on to talk about those. I love trains, and I've said this a ton of times. My dad worked for the Union Pacific. I love trains. I'd love to see something along the Front Range going from Laramie or Cheyenne down to Santa Fe and all points in between. But we're not voting on whether Richard Randall loves trains or not. We're voting on whether this is a good idea and it's practical. I can't answer your question in terms of that, because I should have thought of that for people who were saying, yeah, but you're still going to have to do this. I'll find out the answer to this, probably not today, but I will have someone on, because we've talked about the train previously, but not so much in terms of this ballot. And as always, a lot of this stuff can get confusing. And one of the things I think that people need to ask themselves about this in particular is, well, okay, we're not going to get service here in Colorado Springs anytime soon. Most people are saying it'd be at least 10 years before we get there. But we're funding something else. And I don't know that it's fair to compare Colorado Springs to that BART fiasco that continues to go on out there in California. I heard you about to start a sentence, Jim Benson.
2: There's a couple of things to consider here, Richard. One is our own example here in Boulder County, where 20 years ago they voted to put in light rail, and nothing's been done yet. They've been taxed that whole time. And here in our own burg of Colorado Springs, our mayor has signed on to this project, whereas the El Paso County Board of Commissioners has said no, unanimously. We do not want our voters, our residents, our taxpayers to pay into this special taxing district when a majority of our voters do not want to pay for it.
1: You know what? Here's what I'm going to do, because I had, I think, three county commissioners on earlier in the week to talk about this, but did not talk with them, unfortunately. And it's my mistake, Jim. I did not talk with them specifically about this aspect of it, and it's a very big aspect of it. Let me thank you for the call, and thank you for bringing that to my attention. I'll remedy this on Monday, and we'll have some experts on, county commissioners, et cetera, to talk about this. Right now, we'll have news, and we'll talk more about that rally when we come back.
3: Leon.
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1: 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Could be crazy. 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
12: We're looking at yet again another warm day here across Southern Colorado. Temperatures still in the 70s and 80s. Skies will be partly to mostly sunny. A few isolated clouds and showers in the afternoon over the high country. With your KKTV 11 Alert weather, I'm meteorologist Nick Lalonde.
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13: Richard Randall. Well, we'll talk a little bit more about that rally coming up. And I have to say, Frank Gaffney, and I have to thank you because that comes through Wayne Longison. And I bragged to you just about how good Wayne is and everything footnoted and all of the rest. But when he said, hey, look, Frank Gaffney, and I expect all guests to be good. If I didn't expect that, I wouldn't schedule them to come on the program. There are some people who have great information, but they're not a good guest. And on the other hand, I would recommend, and we'll see if we can carve that out, but I would recommend you listen to the podcast about what Frank had to say. And, you know, thankfully, I was going to ask him about it, but it's a difficult question. But what do you do about the proposal? You're going to build a mosque here in Colorado Springs. Freedom of religion, it mean that if you do anything to oppose that, you're somehow violating the Constitution. There are a lot of complexities there. But what he said about that Texas Proposition 10, and that is, shall not be any Sharia law, I think that's pretty simple. Too late, obviously, to be doing that in this cycle, but I think that's something we ought to be looking at in any event. Rally, again, will be on Sunday, and that'll be from 11:30 to 1:30, Nancy Lewis Park, and we've got Jody Ritchie joining us to talk. You know, I stopped down to visit with you and a lot of the other lovely ladies that were at Peak Republicans, and I walked in. I couldn't believe how much I saw. I saw so much campaign literature in bags, individual bags, ready to go, ready to be given to people, left at homes, phone calls, etc. I saw yard signs, and I'd like to be clear, folks. I saw yard signs for each and every candidate. There were no carve-outs. Oh, we're just going to do this for, you know, our favorite people or anything like that. And look, I'm smart enough to know if you take enough people, whether it's folks who, you know, are down there or another office or anywhere else, you're going to find some people are in favor of this, opposed to that, like this person, don't like that person, and there's all of that. But the key ingredient, Jody, is that you want to get Republicans elected. So talk to us about the rally. But in addition to that, you were suggesting that people might give some consideration to going to a rally, Women for Jeff Crank, or helping out by knocking on doors, making some phone calls after that rally on Sunday. Jody Ritchie, what do you have?
14: Good morning, Richard. Thank you for having me on again. And thanks for coming by the office yesterday. It was really nice to see you. And I think that we are all excited about this rally. I can tell you are too. It's going to be a great success. We'll have a couple of surprises there on Sunday. Can't talk about them just yet, but we'll have a couple of surprises. We're getting a lot of good feedback on it. And you're right. What we are about is electing Republicans, all Republicans, because my philosophy has always been that the worst possible Republican candidate is 100 times better than the best Democrat, period.
13: Absolutely.
14: So I always vote Republican.
13: I do as well. And as we were saying, there's a lot going on. I mean, I'm focusing obviously a lot on the rally on Sunday, but there will be people out walking on Saturday, which they've been doing, they'll continue to be doing, and some other things. There are a lot of ways that people can volunteer. Jody, tell us about those.
14: Well, okay, first of all, there are several groups that walk on the weekend. There is a group that meets at La Casita on Woodman at 9 a.m. for walking. There's another group that meets on North Nevada at 9 a.m. for walking. That's primarily for Jill Hafley and Lauren Nelson. And then down in Fountain, there's another group that meets to walk with Brenda Miller, who's running for House District 21. And they meet at 9 o'clock on Saturday and also at 1 o'clock on Saturday, 1 p.m. So there's a lot going on. We always need volunteers. I was thinking about this the other day. We don't have a Dumbledore who can wave a magic wand and automatically get our candidates elected. It takes a lot of hard work, dedication, and sacrifice on the part of the candidates, and they deserve all the support we can give them, every one of them.
13: Well, you know, I'm going to be very sarcastic here, Jody Ritchie. You know, everybody talks, people talk about getting out and getting the vote out as if, you know, getting an extra 5 people, an extra 10 people to come out and vote in a particular election or district is going to make much difference. You know I'm being sarcastic, Rebecca Kelty. Give us some examples, if you would, Jody Ritchie.
14: Say that one more time. I'm not sure I quite caught all that.
13: Well, I'll say it. I'll just say that Rebecca Kelty, and it was one example, we've seen races where less than 10 votes decided who the winner was and who the loser was. And the difference between the Democrat and the Republican, huge, huge difference. So I don't take anything for granted. You've been very generous with your time last night and again here today. What else can people know by way of helping out, volunteering, or just getting more information, even, you know, your ballot recommendations?
14: We do have ballot recommendations. There are several online, and El Paso County Republican Women has on its website a concise list of all the issues as well as the candidates. So I think that that's a good place for people to go. It's epcrw.com. And also, we have information in our office about candidates. We are handing out information about candidates. As we talked about yesterday, we bagged around 17,000 bags for candidates, and we expect to do at least another 10,000 to 15,000 before the end of the month. And we can always use help. We've got a few people out walking. We can always use more walkers. We also need people to come help us bag.
13: You've got it.
14: And, we're also going to have some texting going on. We have a couple of people who are running texting actions and activities. And if anybody is interested in helping with that, they can always give me a call or email me.
13: You know, and I've done that in the past, folks. I will tell you, if your vision is you're knocking on a door, you're going to get some angry person yelling at you because they're uber liberal or whatever. That's not going to be the case. When it comes to the texting or the phone calls, you can do it. There's an app. You can do it right off your phone, usually. And so many different ways you can help out. Thank you so much, Jody, for putting this together. Again, the rally is on Sunday from 11:30 to 1:30. We're going to take a break a little bit earlier than we normally do. And we're going to do that because we've got some sad news here today. And yes, I know I'm a little bit more partisan than other people in terms of my, well, it's admiration for Mike Ditka and what he meant to football, but certainly what he meant to the city of Chicago and to the Chicago Bears. He has passed away. We're going to be talking with Ryan Kaufman about sports heading into the weekend, much less about what he'll be talking about as well. Stay tuned for that. Back in a few.
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2: 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Remodelers of the Year last year. And I suggest you sit down with them, take a look at what you'd like to have done, and they can walk you through it. Guaranteed that they're going to come up with something that you'll be excited about, and they'll give you a good timeline as well. 719-358-7053. Ryan Kaufman joins us. He'll be talking this afternoon. And this is that time of the season where we have a lot of sports that are going on. There is no shortage of sports for you to be talking about. And it seems like each one of them, whether it's, you know, baseball, and of course we're not talking about the Rockies, but we've got football. I guess that plays are going to be going back to being called by head coach and not. Do you think that's a big difference? Well, explain it first when it comes to the Broncos.
8: Right. So Sean Payton announced yesterday that he was going to take back over play calling duties from Davis Webb. Now, there are two questions that obviously arise from this. One is the why of, you know, why is he doing this? And then the other part, is it going to get a ton better, right? As far, I can't help but feel like Sean Payton never really wanted to do this. And because Davis Webb was receiving overtures from Vegas, from Buffalo, and from Baltimore to become their offensive coordinator, the Broncos essentially had to say, you could call plays. I don't think if Sean Payton had his druthers, he was going to do that, but he likes Davis Webb. He doesn't want to make things unsettled going into a very big year. So his hand was kind of forced, and all along I kind of felt like he was looking for the first available off-ramp for Davis Webb, because you look at the schedule they have played, and that's the perspective Broncos fans need to keep in mind, as bad as the offense looks. They have played arguably the four best teams in football, and they're 2-2.
2: Yeah.
8: Like, the sky is hardly falling, but I just think it's a byproduct of Sean Payton's impatience, the fact that he didn't want to do this in the first place, and you got the defending Super Bowl champions coming up in less than a week, in a short week, right, going from L.A. to Seattle. So that's the why. Will it get better? I just think it has to. And that's kind of part of my criticism when it comes to Sean Payton, is like, did you expect Davis Webb to just come in and light the world on fire playing the four best teams in the NFL?
2: Yes.
8: I think Davis Webb has every reason to feel hard done by. He's going to speak today to the media. I'd be curious to hear what he has to say. It's going to look better. Sean Payton has been doing this for about as long as Davis Webb has been alive. It's going to look better. But what my big takeaway over these first four games is, it looks like the 2025 Denver Broncos, which is not necessarily a good thing, because the idea was you're supposed to be better, you're supposed to progress. And who was the play caller last year? It was Sean Payton.
2: Yeah.
8: So Yes, it will be better. To what extent is what we're all fixing to find out.
2: You know, one of the things, and I need to apologize to you, and I've admitted that I've been so focused on news and politics, everything else. That
8: is what we pay you to do.
2: I know. So I haven't spent much time following hockey and football and all the rest to my own detriment, and I now try to carve it out a little bit. But a couple of years ago, you know, when they brought Sean Payton in, I talked with you about it. You said things will turn around pretty quickly. And I'm thinking, yeah, 5 or 7 years, 10 years? I mean, how long can you have that you reasonably expect things to turn around? But how does generally he turn around a team like that pretty quickly? And are there a lot of head coaches who are also offensive coordinators, and it's not a big deal for people like him to do it?
8: Well, to answer your second question first, yeah, it's quite common.
2: Okay.
8: You know, Kyle Shanahan does this for San Francisco, Sean McVay for LA, Kansas City, Andy Reid does a lot of it. It's more of a collaborative thing between Andy Reid and Eric Bieniemy. So it is very common around the NFL for an offensive-minded head coach to also call plays. As far as how Sean Payton has been able to turn this around so quickly, first of all, let's give him credit for being one of the better coaches in the NFL, which he is. And then I think it starts with the way he decisively rebuilt this roster. His first order of business was to fortify the offensive and defensive lines. And as much as we focus on quarterbacks and big numbers and everything, that's really where football games are decided, right? In the trenches. And he came in, they spent a lot of money to fortify the offensive line and the defensive line. It started there. He got the license from ownership to move off of Russell Wilson once he decided Russell Wilson wasn't his guy. And he brought in a quarterback in Bo Nix, who had more college starts under his belt than any quarterback we've seen in the NFL draft. And that made it so the growth process for Bo Nix the learning curve, I suppose, was not going to be as steep for him. So it's partly him and how good of a coach he is, but I think they did a really good job right out of the gate building the roster to get to a point where they're competitive.
2: So because I haven't spent a lot of time on sports, I can't tell you much other about baseball other than the White Sox are still alive and the Rockies are not alive. Abs looked very good last night, not so good against Winnipeg. And walk us through some of the other sports, and especially a couple of games that maybe people ought to take some time out to relax and just enjoy a couple of hours either with their friends or even by themselves watching some good sporting events.
8: Well, I can combine both of them, because tomorrow night the Avs will be back in action against Toronto. Toronto has, you know, one of the faces of U.S. hockey, which is Austin Matthews.
2: Yeah.
8: They also just drafted number one overall. So Gavin McKenna is a young player to watch if you're into that. As far as the Avs go, I mean, I know you mentioned Winnipeg. We call that in hockey, as both you and David know this, we call that getting goalied. I don't think that the final score was indicative of who the better team was in that game. But really, you look at it and look, fair play to Winnipeg. Their goalie played great. But you look at these first four games, my goodness, this Avalanche team is just pummeling opposing teams to start off. So, and I'm going to talk about it a little bit today, the separation between the ruling class, if you will, of the NHL, which the Avalanche are a part of, and everyone else, it is so wide. I mean, they just look like they're playing a different sport when they go up against some of these lesser teams, which Calgary last night was. So the Avs are they're just a blast to watch. We'll worry about how they fare in the postseason when the time comes. But for right now, as far as entertainment value, you can't beat the Avalanche right now.
2: College football.
8: Yeah, college football going to be interesting with Air Force, right? I mean, what a gut punch to this team just days after their biggest win of the season beating Navy to hear that their star quarterback, Liam Szarka, is out for the season. Evan Metters, we've seen him in cameos throughout the season. I think he's athletic. I think he's a solid thrower of the football. But, you know, he's going to get almost all the reps, right? So I think that's going to be interesting tomorrow night at 6:30 on KVOR, if I can be a shameless plug there. It will be very interesting to see how Evan Metters steps in as Air Force tries to keep their season on track without Liam Zarka. So I would say certainly from a local perspective, CU has a bye week. CSU's firing their defensive coordinator mid-game. It's Air
2: that
8: Force
2: was
8: is
2: so weird.
8: Yeah, Air Force is really. I think Air Force is certainly worth your patronage this weekend, maybe more so than the other college football teams in Colorado.
2: Baseball or anything else that you think people ought to be, you know, considering for the weekend? Because I really do hope people relax a little bit. That's why I love your show so much. 3 to 6, you do get to relax in between hearing really serious stuff and then hearing more serious stuff.
8: Well, I appreciate you saying that, Richard. You were talking about the White Sox. They have an elimination game tomorrow night against Cleveland. So if you want to watch some postseason baseball, there's that. And I'm working.
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2: Richard Randall, there's a lot of talk about the death penalty and executions. In fact, we'll be talking about exactly that on Monday, 8 until Vince. Should we have executions? Should they be public executions?
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9: The cleanup begins. I'm Jamal Osman, Fox News. The Gulf Coast is picking up the pieces after Hurricane Isaias swept through the region over the weekend. Fox's Max Gordon is in Fort Walton Beach, Florida.
10: The pine tree fell into a hair salon. Luckily, no one was hurt here. We had inches of rain that fell in a very short period of time. That, combined with those high winds, meant trees were toppling over all over the place. Now, here in Fort Walton Beach, the cleanup is continuing, and one big focus has been cleaning up the city's cemeteries. I talked to the city manager.
11: Some of the bigger issues is people are going out getting flat tires, and that's stopping FPNL from doing what they got to do and our first responders from doing what they got to do. So please just stay home. We're working as fast as we can.
10: Across the southeast, hundreds of thousands of people still without power.
9: At least 5 people have died because of the hurricane. The latest includes a man in South Carolina in his 60s. President Trump has approved help for Georgia, Florida, and Alabama. An American is among the 12 people killed after an attack at an airport in Saudi Arabia. The Houthis, backed by Iran, reportedly launched the attack. Fox's Alex Hogan at the White House.
12: Questions this weekend as to whether or not Washington will respond to the latest attack in Riyadh, Saudi Arabia, by the Iranian-backed Houthis. At least 12 people were killed in that airport attack, including one American. President Trump said he would not strike Iran again ahead of the midterms. Yesterday here at the White House, I asked the president if an attack on a U.S. ally by an Iranian-backed proxy would change that. He said, we'll take a look.
9: The Houthis have warned airlines not to use Saudi Arabian airports. The group has been trying to disrupt shipping through the Red Sea. That's a crucial route for Saudi Arabian oil. 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
15: Colorado stays very mild for your Sunday evening with a few mountain showers and storms while the rest of us stay dry. Into next week, we start mild in the 70s for many ahead of a midweek cool down. With your KKTV 11 Alert weather, I'm meteorologist Josephine Sage.
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17: And so this self-centered gospel that we preach has huge implications for the way that people live. And we miss out on the glory of living a selfless life.
16: Well, what are some of the lies that rob you from intimacy with God? That's what we're going to explore today on Focus on the Family with Jim Daly. Thanks for joining us, and I'm John Fuller.
18: John, I think we all kind of glum onto different lies. There's obvious ones. I was looking at old advertisements not long ago. Doctors or actors playing doctors in white medical gear smoking cigarettes from the 50s, yes, saying, smoking is healthy for you. That was kind of an obvious lie. Maybe, yes, they didn't have the data at the time, but the data certainly caught up to them that it's not healthy. And there's examples like that just in the natural course of life. But then there's spiritual lies that really can catch us. And man, we have to be in the Word, know the Word, and be attuned to identifying what those lies are that the culture throws at us, that Christian culture can throw at us, and how to discern those things. And I'm so glad to have Gary Thomas back. And we covered 8 of the 12 things that Gary was elaborating in his book, The Life You Were Reborn to Live. And we, again, covered 8 of those things. For example, pursuit of peace and attempts to control everything. Is anybody leaning into that one? Maybe living a life of adventure as Christians, which is a great goal. See this life as an adventure. And today, we're going to cover more from that book, and I'm looking forward to it.
16: Yeah, and the previous conversation with Gary Thomas is on our website. It's available via the app, and we'll link to it in the show notes. Yeah, Gary is such a beloved guest here. Our audience always responds. He's a great friend. He's an excellent writer and speaker. He's written numerous books on topics related to marriage and spiritual growth. And he's currently on the pastoral teaching team at Cherry Hills Community Church in Highlands Ranch, Colorado. And as you said, Jim, the book, The Life You Were Reborn to Live, Dismantling 12 Lies That Rob Your Intimacy with God. It's available here at the ministry.
18: Gary, welcome back to Focus on the Family. So good to have you here in Colorado.
17: Thank you for having me again. Thrilled.
18: It's good. Hey, let's get into this. There's so many good aspects to this book. This is kind of a handbook for how Christians need to be in the Word and behave. And that's what I love about this. I'd put this under the category of discipleship. Let's get serious about our faith. Romans 12:2 tells us, "Do not be conformed to this world, but be transformed by the renewal of your mind, that by testing you may discern what is the will of God, what is good and acceptable and perfect. Here's the point. When Christians call themselves Christians and they're conforming to the world, whether there's a hell or not, whether there's, you know, the sexuality issue, Paul really didn't mean it in Romans that you shouldn't be attracted to the same sex. And people get irritated. I'm like, I'm not the author of the book. I'm just a follower of the book, and I'm not even the editor. But that's the point.
17: Right.
18: Some people want to edit the book and not conform to the book. Speak to that discipline.
17: Well, we don't have permission to edit it. We're to be faithful in passing down the teaching of Jesus and his apostles. This applies to our culture. And the challenge with these lies is that they literally make us spiritually sick. Disobedience comes at a high cost. You know, one of the things I heard growing up was that you don't want to go outside when it's cold because you'll catch a cold. But now medical science tells us, no, it's very healthy to be outside every day and get your vitamin D. So these spiritual lies have the same thing. If we believe them, they make us spiritually sick, even as medical lies make us physically sick.
18: You know, I think Lee Strobel would be happy with this, a former atheist journalist and came to Christ after trying to disprove to his wife that Jesus wasn't real. It's an awesome story. Of course, he's written all the Case for Christ and a string of other books. And Lee's a good friend, but you were in a journalism class, and you talked about in this book writing a good lead.
17: Yes.
18: So what does writing a good lead look like, read like, sound like?
17: Yes. Well, I was in a number of journalism classes, but I wasn't in the one where this professor gave an assignment to their students. The lead is the opening sentence, and it's so important. If anybody reads newspapers anymore, I don't know.
18: Online,
17: but
18: you do.
17: But the reason that the lead is so important is somebody going to read the second sentence? If you don't have a good lead, then they're like, well, this isn't relevant to me. I don't care about this. This isn't that important. So when we're talking about what the gospel is, the message of Jesus Christ, the most important message in eternity, we have to get the lead right. Why does it matter? What is important? What do we need to take away? If we get the lead wrong, people just aren't going to be interested. Why does this even matter? And I think we've done that in some sense with the gospel, sadly.
18: And what is that statement? I read it in the book. I know it. It's a bit of a rhetorical question, but what is the lead about Christ, about the gospel, about the good news?
17: Okay, well, here's what the lead isn't, and this will shock some people, but let me hear this out. What I grew up thinking, the lead was this. The full gospel is this. Jesus came in the flesh, died on the cross, and rose from the dead, so that your sins could be forgiven and you could spend eternity in heaven.
18: And that is a good thing.
17: Yeah. Every word of that is true. But it's not the full lead. Paul gives us the full lead when he writes to Corinthians, 2 Corinthians 5:15, and he died for all that, and that word that is so important, and he died for all that those who live should no longer live for themselves, but for him who died for them and was raised again.
18: Mm.
17: We've created a lead that talks about a self-centered salvation. It's all about me and where I spend eternity. Paul taught a lead of the gospel that focused on what is our mission on earth? What do we get done and how we live selfless lives, giving ourselves away to change this world, to bring God's kingdom to this earth, not to just say, okay, I've got my salvation, I can live a selfish life, and as long as I know I'm going to go to heaven when I die, all is well.
18: Hmm. Gary, this item right here, this issue, is so critical. I don't want to just blow by it and go to the next one. Because this is what's crippling the church, I believe, right now, is that, and this is one of those lies we set up in the beginning, that we are self-centered as sinners. And recognizing that, and then trying to live in that gray spot where you know you are, but it's not good enough to just sit there. You need to become something better in Christ. You don't sit there and go, I'm a sinner, I might as well lie, cheat, and steal. That's not the gospel.
17: Well, it has such wide implications. Just my wife and I were talking with a wife one time. She told us she was going to divorce her husband. And she admitted, I don't have biblical reasons. I know God isn't good with it, but I'm still going to go to heaven, right?
18: Wow.
17: And that's the implications of a self-centered salvation. As long as I'm still going to go to heaven, or a couple, they're living together before they get married. It seems so old-fashioned to suggest that's an issue. Well, look, I know God isn't good with us, but it's not going to send us to hell, right? We're forgiven in Christ. And so this self-centered gospel that we preach has huge implications for the way that people live. And we miss out on the glory of living a selfless life. Every sin has a consequence. It robs us of joy and intimacy, spiritual power, God using us in his kingdom. It's emptying out the church, having this thing that salvation is about having our sins forgiven so that we could go to heaven. When I say it's really far more about being enlisted. We're not just saved, we're enlisted. We're drafted onto God's team to play a role. And what we hear today is people saying, come down from that cross, just like they said to Jesus, right? If you're the Son of God, come down from that cross, because they assumed if Jesus could come down from the cross, he would.
18: Yeah.
17: The fact that he didn't must have been evidence that he wasn't really God. But Jesus proved his deity by staying on the cross. It was because he was the Son of God that he stayed on the cross. It wasn't best for him, but it was essential for us. Yeah. And that's the gospel we need. Not what's best for me, what's best for God's work.
18: Yeah, and you got to start there. Gary, let me press a little bit more before we move to the next item. But is it simply too difficult? Is it too difficult to live the Christian life? It's kind of like, this sounds petty, but it's almost like all the New Year's resolutions. You could say, I'm going to become a better Christian. I'm going to be better in Christ. I'm going to lose 20 pounds. I mean, and then we can't do it. It takes too much discipline to do it. We're talking about eternity and what the Lord requires of us, yet we have that same attitude, like it's like losing weight. Well, I can't really do it. So is it that it's too difficult, or is it that, and you know, again, I just want to hear your thoughts on that. And if we're stuck in this specific area about conforming to Christ, to the Word, what do we do to do better?
17: If Christianity was just about a book, it would be too difficult. But it's about a book and the Holy Spirit. When God convicts us, he gives us the power through the Holy Spirit to do it. And we just have to call out that word, come down from the cross. I talked to a physician, and I think a lot, you could apply this if you're a high school teacher or a coach or a parent or just about anything. But she was just saying, I don't know if I can keep doing this, because she was in a situation where the medical establishment she was a part of wanted her to see 2 or 3 dozen patients a day, which drove her crazy. She fully believes this is what God created me to do. This is my ministry. It's my calling. It's my passion. But Gary, I don't know. I mean, it's just so frustrating. And I was able to give her a verse that has changed my life, when Paul wrote to Timothy in 2 Timothy 4:5, when he said, endure hardship, discharge all the duties of your ministry. And Paul was telling Timothy, there will be hardship in your ministry if you're living not a self-centered salvation, but a God-honoring, surrendered salvation. Sometimes you have to endure it, but you still discharge the duties of your ministry. There's going to be points in marriage where I'm going to say, you have to endure this hardship, but discharge the duties. You're a husband, you're a wife, you're a parent, you're a grandparent. And it might break your heart, but the self-centered salvation doesn't have room for 2 Timothy 4:5. And here's the thing. At the end of our life, we will look back. Every act of obedience, we will be so glad we said yes. Every act of disobedience, we'll regret. So it's not easy, but because of the Holy Spirit, it's possible.
18: That's good.
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16: Thanks for listening to Focus on the Family. Let's resume now with the balance of today's programming.
18: Gary, okay, we've covered one now. We've got to fly through the three others I wanted to cover, but we've got the meaning of the gospel. Now, from there, you also write as one of those lies, kind of dismantling apathy towards the church.
17: Yes.
18: What's the heart of that message?
17: We have such a self-centered view of attending church now. What does church give
18: oh,
17: to
18: man.
17: Me?
18: You're
17: it's,
18: killing
17: it's
18: me.
17: It's what I can get out of it. Yeah. When I read the Apostle Paul, his passion for the church, what he endured for the church, the sacrifices he made, and then today how we have this consumer view, well, is that, I like the worship, do I like the preaching? We have this attitude of, what can I get from the church? And Paul had this attitude of, I will donate my blood, I will donate my marrow for the health of the church. And this will help our marriages. When you live for the church, it gives meaning to your marriage. It will help our kids. One of the best ways to keep our kids in the faith, I believe, is to get them used by the Holy Spirit. And look, God has used teenagers throughout history. Mary was a teenager.
18: Right.
17: You've got Francis, you've got Perpetua, an early martyr, and whatnot, where instead of the kids like this, they don't like that, it's what can you give to the church? I'm thinking, what would Paul say? Paul had two sentences that described him. I'm a servant for the church, and I work hard for the church. And regardless of what I do for a vocation, if I love Jesus, I have to love his bride. Mm. I need to have a passion for the church. And I think the more that couples, married couples and grandparents and kids will get a vision for the church, the healthier they'll be as Christians. It's not a self-centered faith where it's just about me and Jesus. We don't experience the fullness of life in Christ if we're not experiencing passion for his bride.
18: Hmm. Are you like my personal counselor here or what? I mean, this is so good. This is so funny because I went to a lunch with a non-believer, a very good friend of mine who's open to the gospel. We've been having lunch together in every couple of months for probably 12 years. And he's a real successful businessman and all that. And I went and had lunch. And I'm thinking on the drive to the lunch, Lord, it's going to be nice at some point when you kind of release me to just, you know, catch my breath and relax, maybe work on my handicap. I mean, that's literally what I thought. I go into this lunch with this non-believer. He's in his 80s, still working. And he puts his, you know, crooked finger on the table at the restaurant and says, Jim, I hope you're not thinking about improving your handicap and retiring before God wants you to retire. He's the non-believer. And I'm going,
17: that is classic.
18: Is that crazy?
17: Those voices.
18: Yeah, that's so crazy.
16: Oh my.
18: I've got to ask you, Gary, when it comes to the shortcomings of us human beings, and I'm talking in the church, we're seeing a lot of, well, I say that. We're seeing a number of pastors failing somehow, Christian leaders failing somehow. You know, these same friends I'm talking about that are non-believers are asking me questions like, you guys aren't really doing it that well. Yeah. And I, you know, they'll even say, it seems like you guys are hypocrites. And I'll say, well, you know, to a degree we are. We're not intentionally trying to find that bad place, but it happens. So we're not perfect people. We're trying to live it out well. Some people fall and stumble. But more specifically for the body of believers that we're talking to today on Focus on the Family, why is this happening? Why is simply ending well meaning don't have an affair, don't steal money, and don't let your pride get in the way? And then they pat you on the back and go, well done.
17: Yeah, well, I think some of it goes back to self-centered salvation, that we ministry in some places is seen as an avenue of personal gain, whether it's acclaim, whether it's finances, whether it's a following. But I want to be very clear. I don't love the church because it's perfect. I love the church because Christ is perfect and the church is Christ's bride. There are Christians that will embarrass us. There are Christians who will frustrate us. We're called to reach out to the hurting, and hurting people hurt people. And they don't tend to be grateful. Look at how they treated Jesus. Look at how they treated Paul. They said, Paul, you're not that great of a speaker. You're not that impressive as a person. We're not even sure you're
18: he's
17: preaching.
18: He's a babbler.
17: Right. Yeah, I mean... And yet Paul said, this is, he goes, now I rejoice in what I'm suffering for you. and I fill up in my flesh what is still lacking in regard to Christ's afflictions for the sake of his body, which is the church. Paul is suffering for a church, many of which he had never met him. And he says, I'm rejoicing because I'm suffering for you, but it's building up Christ's body, the church. And so I think it's, we got to have a passion for Jesus, not just a passion for ministry work, because that's not going to fill our souls. It is a passion for Jesus. And I think really one of the things that we lack where we fall into sin is an awe of God. We're looking at ministry, not at, we're just passionate about our love for Jesus, wanting to lift up his name.
18: Gary, let me ask you this. It's a sensitive question, but it's a good one, I think. You know, so often in the church, we're trying to put the best foot forward. We feel comfortable that way. How you doing? Oh, I'm doing great. All that. What if we had more authenticity in the church? Mm-hmm. And I'm thinking of guys particularly. You look at some of the Barna data and other research data on porn addiction. It's in the church, everybody. I mean, I've seen data as high as 68% of men in the church are looking at porn at least once a month. And at 28% of women in the church. So when we see that kind of honesty in a anonymous research project, wouldn't it be great if we could have that honesty in the church itself when we're going and we're saying, man, I'm struggling in this area. And rather than getting condemnation, saying, okay, let's get help. What do we need to do? Yeah. What's your accountability? Put structures in place. Wouldn't that be the healthier way to go?
17: Oh.
18: And then why don't we do it that way?
17: I talked to a man who struggled with a sexual addiction, and what he said broke my heart as a pastor. He responded appropriately. He went to 12-step groups. He had 4 times a year he was involved in a lie detector test with a trained detective.
18: Wow.
17: He went through the classes. It was full-on repentance where everything was checked. But what he said to me that broke my heart is he said, Gary, when I'm in one of my recovery groups, I know everything about a guy. I know his triggers. I know his character strengths and weaknesses. I kind of know the family situation. I know the last time he sinned and what he's most ashamed of and some of his childhood hurts. I don't know his last name. I don't know what neighborhood he lives in. I don't know his job. I don't know how much money he makes. He goes, I go to church on Sunday and it's the exact opposite. I know who voted for this person, who roots for this team. I know what neighborhood they live in. I have an idea of how much money they make. I don't know anything that's going on in their soul. Mm. And I just thought, how do we get that community without having to go through addiction to get there? You're pointing at it. Authenticity. We are all addicts of some kind. Yeah. I mentioned in this book, my addiction to comfort, my addiction to sugar. I mean, I have things that really do drive me. And they might not seem as scandalous as others, but if we're honest about that, then at least we feel compassion for those who have fallen, because we see that we're fellow sinners. Jesus is the only hero. And we've got to stick back with that. The church is not perfect. Jesus is perfect. That's why we're committed to the church, because of Jesus.
16: Mm. I so appreciate your vulnerability. You do write in the book, Gary, about some of those addictions. We say addictions, but those desires for comfort.
17: My sugar is pretty close to addiction. Comfort is too, I'm going to be honest.
16: What are the benefits of kind of addressing those physical things to kind of reflect the greater, deeper avoidance of comfort, if you will?
17: What I love what Paul does in Colossians is he tells us what to take off so that he tells us what to put on. He tells us to take off sexual immorality, because if you're struggling with that and some of those issues you mentioned, Jim, that's what you're thinking about. That's what you're talking to counselors about. That's what you're asking people to hold you accountable with. It becomes this big thing where you don't see all of the little, and I don't want to say little thing, where you don't see all of the heart issues. And so Paul says, take off sexual immorality, Colossians 3, then anger, rage, malice, slander, filthy language and lying. He says, but then put

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1: Patience and love. One of the reasons I wrote this, The Life You're Reborn to Live, is if you don't have this passion for this church, if you have a self-centered salvation, you don't really know what the Christian life is like. You don't have the passion for Jesus that will fill your heart. You're going to be more susceptible to those things.
2: Gary, this has been so good. And, I was thinking this might be the one-day program, but there's so much here, and it's such good stuff for people to think about. Let's go another day. Can you do it?
1: Love to.
2: And that way we can capture more of the wonderful content in your book, The Life You Were Reborn to Live. 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And when you contribute to Focus on the Family, you're sharing the love of God and vital resources with moms and dads like Peter, who wrote to tell us this: because your program means so much to me, I've continued my donations even through a period of unemployment. Wow, that is, man, that touches my heart. I've been listening for well over a decade. It's hard to find a place where problems and issues are spoken of in an open and frank way. It's fantastic to hear relationship issues being addressed in a Christ-centered way. And now that I have a child, you make me feel not so alone in the world. I know that you help thousands, if not millions of people, and you lead us to seek solutions in Christ. Whew, that is really good.
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1: The Bible keeps pushing us toward these pursuits that are towards service, that have eternal impact, not toward our self-centeredness and not toward just making an impression in this world, which, is like a vapor.
3: That's Pastor Gary Thomas sharing biblical wisdom for living a fulfilling life. And he's back with us today on Focus on the Family with Jim Daly. Thanks for joining us. I'm John Fuller.
2: And I've been so challenged by what Gary has shared so far, because these lies that he's talking about are things all of us have struggled with. Yesterday, we talked about several of the lies in Gary's book, including the lie that you need to be comfortable. So get the Focus on the Family app to listen to that full episode. And we're here to help you not just survive, but to thrive in Christ. I love that tagline. It's on purpose. We are going to be covering some of the barriers that might be in your way to the abundant life that Christ provides. So stick with us. This is going to be good content.
3: Yeah, Gary is an excellent writer and communicator. He's got a number of books on topics related to marriage and spiritual growth. He's currently on the pastoral teaching team up the road a bit in Highlands Ranch, Colorado at Cherry Hills Community Church. Now, today we're going to be discussing his book, The Life You Were Reborn to Live, and we've got details on our website.
2: Gary, welcome back. It's so good to have you. And man, we covered some things yesterday that were really tender. And we're all kind of shackled by things in this life. I'm so grateful that Paul said,

0: see through the glass dimly, right? But especially in this area of adversity, and I think in the West, particularly here in the US, man, we see ourselves as blessed when we're on top of it all. Yet the scripture, that great scripture that says he's close to the brokenhearted and saves those crushed in spirit, almost like a prerequisite that the Holy Spirit is seeking, because it's humility. That's what that is. When you're crushed in spirit, you're humble. You're not thinking you're the best. But as a competitor, as a guy that enjoyed winning when I played football and, just being on top of it, I struggle with this one. This is one where, I'm asking myself that self-centered salvation. That's not the Spirit of God, is it?
1: I don't know who said it, because I heard many people say it, but it's true. Before God can use you, he must break you.
0: Yeah, now
1: I've heard
0: you.
1: major pastors say that. I've heard that. And it gets back to my mentor, J.I. Packer, had this thing I love, because he challenges self-centered salvation and our addiction to comfort with this. He says, it's a mistake to imagine that the good for which God works is our unbroken ease and comfort. I thought that. God's goal is rather our sanctification and Christlikeness, the true holiness that is the highway to happiness. And so before God can use us, he often has to break us. I tell in the book the story of I came down with keratoconus. It's a degenerative eye disease where you have a misshapen cornea. And when I was first diagnosed, there really wasn't any way that they could treat it except for replacing the cornea. It didn't freak me out so much, because when he saw how bad my eyesight is, it's like 2400, which 2500 is the worst. So
0: You're right there on the edge for an award.
1: but he said, well, it could be a brain tumor, it could be this or that. And then they came back, it's keratoconus, and they gave me pamphlets. Well, here's a support group for it. I said, I don't need a support group. I thought you told me I might have a brain tumor. I can live with one eye. And I kind of do. My brain doesn't use my other eye. But because I've lived with this, and it's just the main problem, John, you're active. When I'm riding a bike, it's a real pain because it's my left eye. I can't see. Well,
0: I know,
1: you
0: I'm
1: shoot, but
0: crazy.
1: you shoot with one eye, right? You can get those animals down with one eye.
2: I have a balance issue, so I'm totally tracking with you.
1: Yeah, and so
0: I'm teasing.
1: It's hard for me on the bike. It scares my wife, but I still love to ride. But when my daughter in her early 30s came down with that, immediately we were on it. You got to get checked out. And yeah, she was diagnosed with it, and they're able to treat it.
0: So she was ahead of the curve because of you.
1: Because I had keratoconus, she's never going to have to live with it.
0: Wow.
1: And if you're to ask me as a dad, do you want to live with this so that your daughter doesn't? I mean, what dad would say? Yeah, absolutely. That's it. That's exactly how Paul says ministry works. Addicts that now help other addicts, people with broken marriages that now help other people with broken marriages. We were talking about Bo Mitchell, who's been on here before. They've had issues. You think of Chuck Colson, what he went through, how God used what people thought was either something done to them or their greatest failure, it can be both, became a platform for incredible ministry
0: Yeah.
1: for the rest
0: They
1: of
0: both went
1: their
0: to
1: life.
0: prison.
1: Yeah.
0: For those
2: Bo
0: that don't know.
2: and Chuck,
1: And
2: yeah.
1: if you're addicted to comfort, prison isn't in your plans.
0: Right.
1: But how much God has used that
0: Yeah.
1: to bless others.
0: Hey, Gary, I want to take a small break in our discussion, because some people listening and watching might be going, man, they're just laying on the guilt right
1: Oh.
0: now. I mean, who can live that way? Does God really dislike us if we want to have an air conditioner and a washer and dryer and a refrigerator that keeps our food cold? So just clarify that for
1: Yeah.
0: the critic who's going, yeah, we're not going back to the caveman days.
1: We don't have to look for crosses. Life in this fallen world will bring them to us. The whole idea, though, is the attitude, because
0: Yep.
1: my whole passion for this book is, will you love Jesus more when you go through this? Because you're going to go through it. And I don't want the lie that somehow God is unhappy with you because you're facing it, or that you should be angry with God. I share in the book a story for me. I've run distance running my entire life, from the time I was a teenager in high school. And yet I've had these knee issues that now have become more serious, where I don't know if I'll ever be able to run another one again. My
0: Yeah.
1: orthopedic surgeon who worked on my knee said, you probably shouldn't, you're going to cause more problems. But going through this, realizing I need adversity, I came out of it with this. Instead of being bitter, God, I can't believe you'd take this away. I need it for my health, for my emotional health, for my relational health, my mental health, my spiritual health. I realize what I need most is to be close to God, not to run. And if I let the inability to run become a point of contention between me and God, I'm still not going to be able to run, but I lose what I value most and what I need most, what I depend upon most. And so adversity is going to come. Discomfort is going to come. Don't seek it out. We're not talking about being a masochist. I think that's a mental illness. That's not spiritual health. But if you accept that we're all an unfinished product.
0: And don't make an idol of it.
1: We're an unfinished product. There's a lot that God has to refine. And maybe there's a lot that God wants to do in your life. Maybe God wants to use you in ways you can't even imagine. But he's got to burn off a few things before he can put you in the game.
0: Yeah, mm-hmm. Gary, when you said that about your knees, the one thing, I'm recovering from my second rotator cuff. That's why I'm not really moving my right arm very well here. But when you said that, you know, that God somehow took that ability from you, I want to, just for a second, let's explore that. Because people, you know, God could also say to you, well, you put 50 years of running on those knees that weren't meant to do that. And, I, you know, just have a little fun with that. But there are people with serious illnesses.
1: Oh,
0: and
1: yes.
0: They, some will have anger toward God because if God loved me, he wouldn't do this.
1: Right.
0: Is God really the puppeteer, or is it partially the fact that we wear our bodies out? We may not eat right. We may not exercise right. We may not eat, you know, we're eating too much processed food, you know, all those things.
1: Yes.
0: So I want to be a little careful there that everything's attached to God's puppeteering and, you know, you're running a little too much, Gary. You're not spending enough time with me. So I'm going to give you knee arthritis so you can sit and talk with me. I don't think it's that way, but I don't know. You're the pastor. Yeah.
1: Well, there are many causes. That's why I hate to answer that question with a direct yes or no. There are consequences. If you drink your liver into failure, that's a consequence.
0: Right.
1: But we've all known people who get lung cancer who have never smoked.
0: Yeah.
1: So I think some of those are unanswerable questions. I don't present myself as a Bible answer man. As a pastor, I'm trying to help people process it, that we have to surrender. Because even if God didn't cause it, and I'm not saying he does, you're saying, well, God could heal it. He's healed this person and that person. Mm-hmm. He hasn't healed me.
0: Yeah.
1: And when I look historically at how awful life was for the saints that preceded us, you know, giants of the faith, Charles Spurgeon, who lived with depression for his entire career. The Apostle Paul, who lived with a thorn in his flesh. Now, some people would say that wasn't physical, but he lived with something in his life that was at least uncomfortable. He said, God, please take it away. And God said, no, I'm not going to do that. God used Paul literally to perform miracles for others, but he didn't give Paul the miracle to release that discomfort. And so,
0: great reminder.
1: I just come to the point that my attitude is to surrender. If people want to get into a great classic on this, Thomas Brooks, Mute Christian Under the Smarting Rod, is one of the great Christian classics on how we will learn most when we're quiet in our suffering and try to learn the lessons instead of just chitter-chattering. God, you got to
0: What a title. You write also in the book about, and these are your words, but rejecting earthly splendor. And, you know, we're in that orbit right here, so we'll talk about that. But it's in the context of something else you said, which is to, you reject earthly splendor to live a rich toward God life.
1: Yes.
0: Put that together for us.
1: The world is telling us what will make you happy. And God says there's something entirely different that will make you happy. And we have to completely reject being conformed to this world, that I will be happier if I look younger than I am, if I'm wealthier than I am, if I'm well known more than I am. When scripture would say, actually, you'll be happier if you become a wiser person, if you become a selfless servant, if you focus on eternity over acclaim. What matters for us in eternity is what one person thinks of us, not what a crowd thinks of us. If you're trying to please the crowd, you're always going to be susceptible to compromising your faith. But if you live a rich toward God life, there's an audience of one that you want to please. I think the best example of that is in the book of Acts. Months before the Apostle Paul died, he's brought in front of Agrippa II and Bernice.
0: I love this scene.
1: And, I mean, Agrippa second was on the cusp of decades of influence and opulence and wealth and success. He cozied up to the Roman powers and was just so well. Living a very immoral life, Bernice was not his wife. She was his sister, but they lived like husband and wife. There were lots of rumors, but people were afraid to say anything because you could lose your head if you said anything. And so Paul's brought in months before he dies, pulled out of a prison, scrawny. His back looks like a monstrosity of scars. I'm sure he's smelly. The Pharisees are saying of Paul, he's not fit to live. And you look at that and you'd say, Agrippa wins and Paul loses. He's got all the power, all the comfort, all the wealth, all the acclaim. Paul has nothing and he's soon going to die. 2,000 years later, I don't think there's a day in the world where Paul isn't studied, quoted, preached on.
0: Yeah. Think of that.
1: Not a day. I think you could say an hour. Everywhere. Somebody's studying, reading his words. If I say in a church, Paul said, everybody knows who I'm talking about. If I go to anybody and say, well, Agrippa II said, they're like, who? What? You look at that scene and it looked like Agrippa won. He didn't. Paul won. So it's the rich toward God life is looking at who wins, not by the world's current definition. When Jesus said, such it will be of everyone who does not live a life that is rich toward God. And he was talking about a person who said, I'm going to build bigger barns and eat, drink, and be merry, for tomorrow we may die. And then he loses it the next night.
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0: Gary, let me pick up on the idea of pursuing wisdom, and we'll probably end here with the next couple of questions. But pursuing wisdom, the scripture, and I know you'll quote it for us, it's one of the main things we're supposed to do, is pursue wisdom and to cherish it, to treat it better than gold or silver. And if you want to live a rich, full life, you will pursue wisdom. Okay, with that baseline, so many things are distracting us. We've got AI coming on. Well, if I need wisdom, I'll just go to AI. Ask her what to do, or him, whatever you want to call it. But the point is, there's something about the human heart pursuing wisdom that makes your spirit, your soul, better. Right. Speak to that.
1: The Bible goes out of its way to exalt wisdom, that it's really the one race we don't want to neglect to run. Proverbs 16:16 says, how much better to get wisdom than gold, to get insight rather than silver. And Jim, how many people at the end of this year are thinking, I'm more concerned about, has my retirement number grown, or am I wiser this year than I was last year?
0: Whew, that's a great comparison.
1: And we talk about why the church was in the shape it was. Hosea 4:6 tells us, my people are destroyed from lack of knowledge, that it's because we don't value wisdom. And so we're on these, I think, these vain pursuits. I keep talking about it, but the world thinks I'm going to have a more successful life. It's more important to look younger than I am rather than to focus on becoming wiser than I am. Eventually, that's a losing battle. Your knees are going to tell the true story. Eventually, right. You can do a lot of things to your face, but eventually people are going to realize this person isn't in their 20s anymore. But if women would say, look, what if you could give a wiser mom or grandmother or wife or sister or friend to the church than a woman that looks younger than she really is? And what is a better gift you can give to the world? Because if I'm trying to look younger, I'm trying to impress people. If I'm trying to become wiser, I want to be a resource to people. Mm. What makes more spiritual sense? And the same thing with wealth. Why do I want more wealth? So that I can feel comfortable, so that I can spend it on myself? Or do I want to have wisdom, a spiritual wealth that is there only to give away? Mm-hmm. And so the Bible keeps pushing us toward these pursuits that are towards service, that have eternal impact, not toward our self-centeredness and not toward just making an impression in this world, which, you know, is like a vapor.
0: Mm. You know, one thing, Gary, we often will say this very quickly. You know, I'd like to read the Christian classics. I'd like to be informed, but you know, it's a load. I've got work. But what you encourage people to do is take that inventory. How much time are you on social media? How much time are you watching sports? Ouch. You know, those things that we're replacing the pursuit of wisdom with. And I, you know, yeah, that's another cold slap of reality to say that's not a good enough reason to say I'm too busy. Mm-hmm. Really.
1: My catchphrase is try to read more than you watch. And when I say this, I know we talk to a lot of moms here too. Moms, if you're raising kids, screen time literally makes us more stupid. There was a 2015 study published in the journal Cerebral Cortex. I know you all probably get that at home. Weekly. You might have missed this issue.
0: I get it weekly.
1: It shows that watching too much TV or screen time actually alters the composition of the human brain. It lowers IQ. It frustrates our kids' language acquisition. It increases psychological difficulties. They have a more difficult time facing stress, greater anxiety, more depression. It reduces their attention, and it reduces their ability to manage anger. Whereas reading strengthens the neural pathways. And so if you can encourage your kids to read more than they watch, you're building up their brain rather than diminishing it. You're helping them become who God created them to be, and who the world doesn't want them to be. I got to tell you this, the world doesn't want intelligent, thoughtful, logical Christians like Dorothy Sayers and C.S. Lewis, those that could just unlock the wisdom of heaven. They want people who are focused on being entertained and put into a catatonic state, so they just go along and they're good little citizens of the world rather than powerful servants of the kingdom of God.
0: That's a great statement. I think we have sufficiently, well, let me be personal. You have sufficiently slapped me upside the head. And I'm sure people watching and listening feel the same way in a good way. You know, it's kind of like a good football coach that's going to motivate you to play better by riding you a little bit, right? Because he knows that response mechanism, your competitiveness. And as Paul writes about that, run the race to win it.
1: Yes.
0: And so in this context, the practical things that we can do, and I'm giving you the moaning and the complaining, so set it up. We're in a counseling session. You're saying, this guy needs more wisdom. And I say, well, Gary, I'd like to, but I'm just too busy. Give me two or three practical things that you would counsel as a pastor, that man or woman in front of you, that gives you the excuses, and how you would say, here's two things I'd like you to try.
1: Okay. It begins with valuing wisdom. You won't make the sacrifices. The proverb writer says, though it cost all you have, get understanding. So Proverbs says there's a cost. It's going to cost you some entertainment, some screen time, some comfort. But if you value it, you're going to pursue it. If I could tell a story about my son, he got two master's degrees at Harvard, which is significant because they get all of the great titans of industry, the people who write literature, actors, Hollywood moguls, you name it. They all want to give a lecture there at Harvard. And I saw Graham, because he was doing two masters there during a vacation. One was an MBA and one was public policy with the Kennedy School. And he was reading this very long book that I couldn't see how it could fit in with the MBA or the public policy program. I said, what's up with this? He said, well, I've noticed something that's in common with all of the super successful people who lecture at Harvard. I said, what's that? They watch little television and they read a lot of books. Mm. And I felt like if I want to make the most of my life, I should probably do the same thing. So first, value wisdom. Second, I think it's amazing how much you can read if you will devote the time. For me, it's in the morning. I'm reading from three sources in the morning. I'm reading from scripture. I read from a Christian classic. I read from a contemporary book. I like to read good novels because I think it increases my EQ, emotional intelligence. I'm a guy. It helps me become more aware of that. I'm reading books as I'm studying and whatnot. But so history, biography, good novels, theology. I think every Christian should be studying one good doctrine a year. This last 2025 was the 1700th anniversary of the Nicene Creed. So I read a couple books on the Nicene Creed and the Trinity. That will make your brain spin a little bit trying to figure that out. But if you just do that a year, this year I'm going to read on the atonement. Maybe I'll read on the ascension. Maybe I'll read on doctrines of grace. You know, just every year you decide you're going to have one thing. And if you just set aside that time, almost all of us have the time. When you look at the average screen time now, it can be 8 to 9 hours a day.
0: Yeah, wow.
1: Nobody's going to be reading 8 or 9 hours a day. So let me just be honest. So can you take one of those hours and watch screens for 7 hours a day? And it doesn't have to be just reading. My wife will stress this. Good podcasts like Focus on the Family. I mean, there's wisdom that you can get just as you're driving down the road. You don't have to be reading a book. Podcasts, there are lectures. I think most of us need more than one sermon a week. Modern church life is such that we want a 30, 35-minute sermon once a week. In other ages of the church, they would put up with two-hour sermons, and then they'd have one Sunday night and one Wednesday. Well, with what we have available online, you can get some of the best preaching in the world on a regular basis.
0: Well, there's the challenge, and we need to aim for that and try it. I mean, if you're spending that kind of time on social media, cut the eighth of it out and see if you can do better just taking that time to do some reading. Gary, a wonderful discussion these past 2 days about how to get on track to make the kingdom of heaven come to this earth through your efforts in Christ. I mean, there's so many things I can't even recap it all in terms of conforming to the Word, not the Word conforming to you. We've covered all those things. And let me just say a simple thank you for the hard work you put into the book to remind us what it means to be Christian and to take it more seriously. I appreciate it.
1: Thank you. These truths have changed my life. I have much less success trying to lose the same 20 pounds I've been trying to lose for the last 5 years since I haven't been able to run. But I feel like I lose a lot of spiritual weight when I get rid of the lies that I've heard in this world that nobody questions, going to scripture and seeing the truth. It's like taking a spiritual bath.
0: That's it.
1: It is the life we were reborn to live. There's no better life to live.
0: But it's so true, Gary. And, you know, the scripture, it is the mirror of truth. It looks right in our hearts and says, you know, what it is it sees in us, right? And it's that's part of it. Let me turn to the listener and just ask you to get in touch with us if you're struggling with some of these lies and could use some extra support to know, like Gary said, what is true. We have a team of caring Christian counselors available for consultations completely free. You can sign up at our website. Another next step is to get a copy of Gary's great book. It's one of the best resources out there for growing in your walk with the Lord. When you make a gift of any amount to Focus on the Family, we'll send you a copy of Gary's book to say thank you for partnering with us in doing ministry. And together you get a great resource, and Focus can help more people because of your financial help. 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Thank the Lord there is a voice in the wilderness. 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
1: Richard Randall, there's a lot of talk about the death penalty and executions. In fact, we'll be talking about exactly that on Monday, 8 until Vince. Should we have executions? Should they be public executions?
0: 740 KVOR News. 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And the
2: cleanup and recovery continues. I'm Ted Lindner, Fox News. The storm that killed four people in Florida and Alabama as it roared ashore Friday night, claiming a fifth life on Sunday. Officials in western South Carolina say a tree crashed into a home, killing a 67-year-old man. Storm's remnants have been pouring rain on the Northeast and the Mid-Atlantic throughout the day Sunday.
3: The effects, of course, being felt in the Mid-Atlantic and the Northeast. We've had a confirmed tornado on the ground earlier this morning in the Carolinas, and we still have 50 days left in hurricane season. And by the end of next week, we could see a little bit of tropical trouble once again brewing in the Gulf.
2: Fox Weather's Michael Estime in Gulf Shores, Alabama.
3: Talking hundreds of trees down, power lines littering the Gulf Coast states. It is going to take days for cleanup crews to restore things back to normal.
2: About 300,000 customers remain without power in the south as of Sunday evening. Hurricane Simon, a powerful Category 4 storm, battering Mexico's Pacific coast, threatening catastrophic damage. Officials have been warning of life-threatening flooding, mudslides, and storm surge. A Saudi airport passenger terminal struck again one day after a Houthi attack killed 12, including an American. Sunday's attack killed one person and injured 11. Fox's Trey Inks with the latest from Tel Aviv.
4: A very significant attack targeting the King Khalid International Airport in Riyadh. At least one ballistic missile slammed into Terminal 3 as it was packed with passengers. First responders rushing to the scene in ambulances and helicopters, evacuating many of the hundreds who were injured. This was the second such attack in just 48 hours and does raise questions about if the United States could come to the defense of Saudi Arabia and launch a new round of strikes against this Iranian proxy group.
2: President Trump says he's weighing whether the U.S. will join the Saudis in retaliating against the Houthis. 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
1: In Colorado, stays very mild for your Sunday evening with a few mountain showers and storms while the rest of us stay dry. Into next week, we start mild in the 70s for many ahead of a midweek cool down. With your KKTV 11 Alert weather, I'm meteorologist Josephine Sage.
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2: 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Thank you for having me.
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3: Welcome aboard. In some ways, I think it was just a matter of time before we were going to be able to watch an execution. Just a matter of time. And the only question was, okay, is the camera going to be right there? Are we going to have it mic'd up? Are we going to have somebody do a quick your last words kind of thing? Or what? What's it going to be for? Is it going to be for terrorists, pedophiles? We now know that it will be for terrorists. But President Obama and all these other people didn't call it a terrorist incident, did they? Oh, that's right. That ought to tell you a lot. So we'll be talking about the execution of this guy down in Texas and what happens. Well, he's in the military. He's a psychiatrist. In fact, we talked about this the other day. We didn't know the details of the execution, but I said that I thought it was appropriate to execute him. There were people who were posted down there going to see this guy for help that they were having mentally, emotionally, all that sort of thing. He goes in there, and you know, he ends up killing 13 people, mostly military, a couple of civilians, injuring pretty close to 30 other people. First execution by the U.S. military firing squad since 1945. It'll take place at Fort Hood on December 3rd. And in so far as being televised, I'm not clear if that'll be televised on any of the broadcast networks, ABC, NBC, CBS, or whether it be on cable news like Fox and the others, or whether any of those instead would just live stream it, or somebody would just, maybe the Department of War would live stream it. Richard, are you serious? The Department of War may have like a broadcast pool feed with a camera and stuff, a firing squad? Are you serious? Yeah, I'm pretty serious. And I'm pretty serious when I tell you, I think that Pete Hegseth has been doing a great job. I have no way of polling people who are in the military to find out whether they do or do not like him. Not personally, but in terms of how he conducts business as the Secretary of War, just out here, you know, and he's been out here, quite frankly, a number of times. He's shooting basketball at the Air Force Academy. He was on the Abraham Lincoln the other day. He was asked about this execution, and I have to give you a preview to listen for two words. The two words are don't care, because it is the coldest don't care you're ever going to hear. This is Secretary of War Pete Hegseth.
4: Huge news that came out. One of these people, Joker Tsarnaev, is another federal one who's got the death penalty that we were sort of waiting on, but he's now military. But Major Hassan, this news that came down regarding firing squad, can you tell us about how that came about and what led to that decision process?
5: No brainer. Execution by firing squad. Army major betrays his country, radical Islamist, kills a bunch of Americans at Fort Hood. Of course we're going to do it at Fort Hood. We're going to do it on a Thursday. We're going to do it at 1 o'clock, which is when he did it. And it's going to be soldiers with rifles executing the firing squad. It hadn't been since World War II since we've done that. Well, I kind of like the mentality we had in World War II, which was win, which was understand when the enemy attacks you, you need to stand your ground. So it was radical Islamist terror attack. Remember what Obama called it? Workplace violence? I mean, that's what we're up against. That's the worldview we're up against, is workplace violence.
4: CVE.
5: We know what it is. It was a radical Islamist attack in uniform inside the ranks. And so he's going to get a firing squad of soldiers, as it should be. And we'll make sure that people are able to watch it, that it's public, because people need to understand that this is there's serious consequences for these types of things.
4: Has Major Hassan made any final requests, reached out to the president, anything like that to your knowledge?
5: Don't care.
3: He wasn't holding the mic. The reporter was holding the mic, but had he been holding the mic, he would have dropped it. And you know what? Actually, I remember President Obama doing a mic drop thing. I don't actually think that Pete Hegseth would do that because he can be a little bit snarky sometimes. But on something as serious as this, he just says it. I said that it was cold. I don't want you to think that because I said it was cold that I didn't approve of it because I think it's great. Or that I don't approve of the execution. I do approve of the execution. Public execution, yes, I'm in favor of that, especially if any of the families or victims, because some people were injured, want to attend that. I'm okay with that as well. Would I watch it if it is streamed or on television? Yes, I would. It's part of my job, so I absolutely would. If I were just a civilian, would I watch it? Probably. Would I hope that people in the Middle East or those who have come into our country under that Biden administration, the millions and millions of people who came into this country who are in sleeper cells, or they are terrorists, or they're lone wolves. They always, it seems like, well, they got indoctrinated here in the U.S. They would never come across the southern border and be here. I want your thoughts on this. Yes or no in terms of the execution? Yes or no in terms of public? And the distinction I make between public and televised is you might have this take place somewhere on post, and you've got a seating area for people, families, et cetera, who can watch, and it's more open to the public. But there's a difference between that and it being televised. Your thoughts on it being televised? I hope it sends a message. Now, do I think it will act as a deterrent? Probably not for the most part, because when you're dealing with terrorists, the majority of them are willing to die for their cause. Well, then won't this just create more martyrs and help the terrorists? No, I don't think so, because they're going to do whatever they're going to do no matter what. Is it just revenge? I don't know if it's revenge. Look, I didn't have somebody that I loved get killed down there. I wasn't down there and had someone I loved get injured. The military was a disgrace under the Obama administration. And that doesn't mean that people were serving in the military at all. It means the commander-in-chief. And it means the Joint Chiefs of Staff. Obama, Biden, none of these people had anything even remotely close to Pete Hegseth. But Richard, you know, Pete Hegseth didn't work his way up to being a brigadier general and got all these stars. No, he didn't do that. I actually think that that's actually very, very good. We'll take a break. You can go ahead and start texting me in terms of the execution. Would you watch it? Do you think it's appropriate? Also want to remind you that Sunday, October 11th, 11:30 to 1:30, I'll be the MC at a big rally, Meet the Candidates rally. It'll be at Nancy Lewis Park, 2617 Melissa Drive. Food trucks, drinks, light snacks available, and at last count, 22 candidates who will be there. You can pick up literature, yard signs, and all of the rest. Encourage you to be there, and I'll mention the location a couple more times during the course of the program. We're going to be talking to one of Ronald Reagan's top advisors, and his name was Frank Gaffney, and he has been the subject of Hate Watch, that Southern Poverty Law Center, who keeps an eye on all the hateful people in the United States. Well, they think he is an expert on Muslim conspiracies. This man was warning us, going all the way back to Reagan, about many of the things that we're starting to see now. And he doesn't strike me as the kind of person who wants to be on the radio and just say, I told you so. He's stone cold, pretty honest about what he was saying then, what we're seeing now, and perhaps even what the future would be, not just for the U.S., I'll ask him about that, but about Europe as well. We're going to be talking with Mark Baisley, and he'll give us his input on his race, and then we'll talk with you. 719-715-0740. I'll give you a good chunk, not each and every one, but I'll give you a good chunk of my voter's guide as well. And then finally, you have Robert F. Kennedy Jr. one of the top people at cabinet level in the president's administration. He does an interview with Anna Paulina Luna, and he talks about how the military destroyed UFOs, got the craft, and the entities inside. Pretty big story, right? Don't expect to see it in your newspaper or on the television. Maybe Fox News, certainly News Nation, and things like that. But we'll hear exactly what RFK had to say about that. Stay tuned, 719-715-0740.
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3: Tomorrow, you have a chance to listen to me. I sit in with Barb Schlinker on her program, Your Real Estate Voice. She's actually the host of the program. I sit in with her. It's an hour of the very latest on exactly what is going on in the market right now. Some people will talk to you about the market, but the information is a month old, a couple of months old. Barb's been doing this for more than 25 years. She sold more than 3,000 homes, and she knows exactly what's going on in the market right now, and not just any market. Now, Barb goes around the nation. Sometimes she's presenting at seminars. Other times she's attending seminars. 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Sit down with her. You figure out the fair market value of the home. 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Time frame you need to sell it, she can put that in there as well as the amount. 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Well, it's your home sold guaranteed realty. If that doesn't happen, she makes up the difference to you. It's very, very easy. Tomorrow, right after Kudlow here on 740 KVOR from 11 until noon, Your Real Estate Voice, give Barb a call, 719-301-3900, or barbhasthebuyers.com. And yes, let's go to the U.S. Senate. We've had John Hickenlooper there, and we've got Mark Baisley, a former state legislator who is running against Hickenlooper. I think there's a world of difference between the two men, and we're joined by Mark Baisley. Mark, what do you think the biggest difference between you and Hickenlooper is as we're getting closer to Election Day? Actually, the ballot's out already. Biggest difference between you and Hickenlooper?
4: Well, good morning, Richard. It's great to enjoy my second cup of coffee with Richard Randall. The big difference is the basic stuff, right? And it's classic. I focus on American founding principles, a wise and frugal government, as Thomas Jefferson described it, and John Hickenlooper. Well, his worldview is much more of be all end all. Government does all, but it's actually, he just goes along with what his party, and we all see how his party has gone extremely left, and he just follows along. In fact, let me quote, and I won't say who, but one of the sitting U.S. senators that I spoke with on the phone very recently described him as coming in, voting the way Chuck Schumer tells him to vote, and then he goes home. So I hear that all across the state as I'm traveling around, is that he's rather disengaged, and this is an incredibly important and position, and one of great honor, and we shouldn't be wasting it.
3: You know, I hear the same thing, Mark Baisley, and it's common, actually. I think senators much more because their elections are further apart than representatives there, but it seems like many times you have somebody, they go to Washington, they promise they're going to stay in touch, and yeah, they'll come back a couple of times per year, but they're not really here. They're not engaged with people, and they have to rely on somebody like Chuck Schumer because otherwise they don't know what the hell's going on or what they should be doing. What would it be like under Mark Baisley?
4: Oh, you know, my wife and I have been zigzagging across the state a ton through this whole several months long campaign, and thoroughly enjoying it. And what we've decided is, if the people honor me with this position, then we're going to buy a big van, probably not an SUV, but something smaller, like a Sprinter van or something. And we will virtually live in that anytime that we're back in Colorado. Just out of the joy of seeing all of Colorado, because it's a phenomenal state, and interacting with the folk. And we have, I'll give a talk typically on a Saturday evening to a group of folk, but then I'll stick around for the next morning for breakfast, and I'll buy breakfast for anyone who'll show up at the local Greasy Spoon and have some phenomenal conversations. I love that, getting the perspective of people from across the state. So that's my plan. That's our plan. That's what we're looking forward to doing.
3: You know, I've heard candidates say, well, I'm going to crisscross this state. I'm going to go here and there. And what it really entails for them is, yes, they do drive around. They get a photograph in this town, getting gas. They drive over to lunch in this town, take a photo there. Mm-hmm. They don't really engage with people or find out, is water an issue here? What's the deal with, you know, hail and wheat and what's going on up in the mountains? They don't really engage with people at all. So what have you been hearing from the people of the state of Colorado as you have been going around?
4: Sure. Well, what a great challenge. I appreciate your bringing it up, Richard. So I will answer your question directly. But first, let me tell you that the folks that I have learned to appreciate are the folks on the front lines in every community. And those are the county commissioners and the pastors. So I have visited now 43 churches across the state, and most of those multiple times, and trying to get to know the communities through those pastors. But also, most of my state legislation comes from the county commissioners. They tell me what the need is that the state can come through for. And so that's most of my legislation that I have introduced at the state level has been from those folks on the ground. But let me give you an example more directly to your question. So on the Front Range, we concern ourselves with traffic because it's a pain. And especially if you're going up to the mountains on weekends, then it gets really clogged. Well, excuse me, sitting at a coffee shop in Delta recently with a couple of ranchers, they explained how in the back of their trailer, they'll have bison or steer or cattle that they're delivering to customers or taking to process. And they have a limited amount of time that they're allowed to keep livestock in the back of their trailer. They get stuck on I-70 traffic and exceed that time limit. So things like that where it should be addressed by especially the federal government, creating the capacity for traffic for the main arteries like I-70, I-25, and then hopefully in the future, the Port to Plains freeway on the in the Eastern Plains. Those are the things that you hear about when you sit down and talk with folks over a cup of coffee.
3: You know, I hadn't thought about that, Mark Baisley, running for Senate against Hickenlooper and John Hickenlooper. And I had not heard people characterize it that way, or that they've been talking with a lot of pastors, ministers from churches, which they are in touch with the people who live in those communities very much so. But this is a very diverse state, and I'm not talking about racially or gender, any of those things. You have people in the mountain community, snow and skiing is a big

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1: And Colorado stays very mild for your Sunday evening with a few mountain showers and storms while the rest of us stay dry. Into next week, we start mild in the 70s for many ahead of a midweek cool down. With your KKTV 11 Alert weather, I'm meteorologist Josephine Sage.
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1: You know, there are certain guests that you are honored to have, and it is a privilege to have them on the program. And sometimes it's based by name recognition or the titles that they have or the things that they have accomplished. And all of that would apply to Frank Gaffney. But it also comes down to the work that he has done. And he was part of the Reagan administration, Deputy Assistant Secretary of Defense. And he has been called out by Hate Watch. Southern Poverty Law Center has called out Frank Gaffney. In my world, Frank, that's almost a badge of honor because it usually means that that is somebody who is conservative, has the correct view on things, and is doing something that the ultra-liberals just can't stand. In this case, you've been calling out issues with regard to Muslims and what was going on 10, 15 years ago. We'll talk about that and talk about what's going on right now. But I'd like to start, if we could, Frank, about your thoughts on this Nidal Hassan execution that's going to be taking place in December. And they're saying it will be public. I don't know if that means televised or streamed. But what do you think that? Do you think that's good, bad? Do you think it, you know, some people have said, well, it's just going to stir up Muslims to more hatred towards Americans. Frank Gaffney, your thoughts? All right, let me do this. Let me give you a little bit more.
2: I'm sorry. I apologize. I was muted. Richard, first, thanks for having me on. Look, there. Let me just say at the outset, there are Muslims who are not hateful towards America. They're called apostates by the authorities of their program and the vast majority of their population. And that means that there's really not, I think, a danger that we're going to stir them up further. They're bent on the destruction of this country as things stand now, and they're moving aggressively to accomplish it. I think it's an incredibly important step, long overdue. There should be this kind of punishment for acts of jihad perpetrated against the people, particularly the military people of this country. And I commend the Trump administration for taking the step to execute this jihadist. And I think the question of whether or not it is shown to the American people, and more to the point, to his fellow Sharia supremacists, is a matter left to the authorities. In this case, they've decided to do it. I'm good with it.
1: I am too. In fact, I love Pete Hegseth. They asked him, well, has he made any requests from you or the president? And Hegseth just said, don't care. It was cold, but it is exactly what I was looking for. And what a world of difference from the Obama administration. They wouldn't even call it terrorism. It was workplace violence. And I've got, I suspect that probably there's a lot of underreporting going on when it comes to Muslims, and especially who came across our border, those millions of people who came across the border during the Biden administration. Many of them gotaways. We don't know who the heck they are. Are you concerned? They use the term sleeper cells or lone wolves, but Frank Gaffney, are you concerned that those folks may be out there and waiting for the right time?
2: Of course. What is even more concerning, honestly, is that they're almost certainly marrying up with what is now, I believe, the critical infrastructure of jihad that has been a building for the past, well, at least roughly 60 years since the Muslim Brotherhood got started in our country, creating so-called Islamic societies or Islamic centers. We usually, the non-Muslims among us, call them simply mosques, by which we typically think, well, they're just the Muslim equivalent of a church or a synagogue, a house of worship. Not so. From Muhammad's time till now, 1,400 years, mosques have always been multi-use facilities. Yes, there's some religious practice taking place in them typically, but there's also, you know, social services provided, other means of organizing or controlling or manipulating the congregation, the population, if you will. But also, they have typically, going back for 1400 years, Richard, been used as arsenals, as places where weapons are not only stored, but their use is something that training takes place in, as well as the plotting for such use. In other words, they are forward operating bases. And that is going to be true, if not in every single one of them, at least some of them in this country. And there are some 3,000 of them and more a building by the day. So when you talk about large numbers of jihadists, and they typically are unaccompanied, military-aged young men migrating into this country by the hundreds of thousands, if not millions, during the Biden open border period. And they get to marry up with those weapons or those forward operating bases. It is a serious threat. You know, earlier this week, we commemorated what happened to Israel on October 7th, 3 years ago. That could happen any day in the United States of America, some communities or maybe lots of them. Now, the difference would be, of course, that we have the Second Amendment. So it would not be the essentially, you know, one-sided bloodletting that took place on October 7th in Israel three years ago. But it's still going to be horrific. And that's something that I think we should be taking action to prevent right now.
1: You know, you were talking about these mosques, et cetera, but they're trying to build whole communities, big place down there in Texas. And when you say marry up, I mean, we've got a lot of top flight politicians, mayor of New York, of course, but county commissioners, school boards, and all of the rest. And it seems like there's some cooperation going on between Democrats, socialists, and Muslims. That's a pretty weird pairing. You call it the Red-Green Alliance. Tell us about it, if you would, Frank Gaffney.
2: Yeah, we've been warning about this for about 15 years, I think. We actually use the term axis because it's an axis as in the old, Nazi Soviet pact kind of era. But what we're talking about in our time, this whatever you call it, red-green alliance, red-green axis, is, yes, an unlikely pairing up. And we shouldn't be under any illusion. These are people who disagree vehemently about who will control the world ultimately. You know, the Chinese communists insist that it will be them, and the jihadists insist that it will be Sharia supremacists. What is so ominous about this is that despite those differences, they have a common immediate objective, and that is getting rid of us, because we stand in the way of either of those ambitions. And by the way, you could throw in the globalists. They're in this mix as well. They think they'll run the world. But the point is that if they do decide to fashion this kind of pact, this modus vivendi, as they say, they will unfortunately be able in these elections, not least, to win significant numbers of seats. And you're absolutely right to focus on those down ballot tickets, you know, those city councils or county commissioners or school boards, what have you, many of which are decided on a very small margin. And they put their, you know, electoral power together, the Democratic Socialists of America, their ground game, the jihadists with their infrastructure and their domination of their community. And, you know, you can very easily see close races decided in favor of some very dubious people. Maybe they're members of the Red-Green Axis themselves. The Mamdanis personify, you know, both of those horrible ideologies. Or maybe they're just people who are aligned with them and willing to do their bidding. But either way, it's going to be a problem.
1: We'll take a short break. We're talking with Frank Gaffney. He is the, in my opinion, expert when it comes to what has been going on here in the U.S. He was former Deputy Assistant Secretary of Defense under the Reagan administration and has been predicting, and it looks like your predictions are pretty darn accurate. You're too much of a class act to get on the radio and I told you so, and gloat. You're focused on the issue, what it is right now and in the future. We'll take a short break. We'll talk with Frank Gaffney about what you and I can do, or how we would find out more about this threat. And then we'll ask Frank about what's going on in Europe as well. 719-715-0740.
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8: Richard Randall, Kruger Brothers Construction. You hear about them from time to time on our morning shows, and certainly from me as well. And that's because I believe in them. They've been doing what they do since 2009. And what do they do? Well, they do repairs and they do remodeling, whether it is residential, whether it is commercial, whether you need to have roofing repairs, deck repairs. You got nailed by hail. But Richard, there are people who knock on the door, drive around with their trucks and say they'll take care of things. In fact, there are, and a lot of them have got a little magnetic sign on the side of the truck with a 719 area code, except it's easy to get that. It's easy to put that little magnetic sign on the side, do whatever they do, and then be in Texas the next day or Oklahoma the week after that. You want somebody who's going to be here. And Kruger Brothers have been here since 2009. They take care of whether it's roof insurance claims. I've told you before that several of my friends have had them do roofing projects, and they were delighted with the product, the finished product, the workers, everything. They also do remodeling. I'll talk to you about that a little bit later as well. Give them a call, 719-358-7053, or go to KrugerBrothers.com. And of course, tell them that I sent you. We're talking with Frank Gaffney, and it is an honor. And it's not just that you know so much, Frank, and or that you go back to, you know, the Reagan administration, but it is the perspective of seeing how things were then and how things are now. So if you had to do it in a nutshell, would you say, well, this is about what I think we should have expected, or no, this isn't as bad as I thought it would be, or this is worse and happening quicker than I thought it would be, Frank Gaffney?
9: Well, if you're speaking about the metastasizing nature of what I call Sharia supremacism, and Sharia, just defined in our terms, is not a religion. It is at the core of Islam, to be sure, but it is a political, military, legal strategy for conquest with a kind of veneer of, you know, pietistic practice. It's, I think, metastasizing at an accelerating rate inside our country. And what is particularly ominous is as the population of adherents to this program grow enormously, they're going to be doing increasingly what they have done elsewhere, including, by the way, most recently in Sweden. Last month, there was an election, and the green part of their red-green axis, that would be the Islamic part, helped secure a narrow victory for the leftist parties and, you know, their Sharia adherent components. It remains to be seen whether that's going to translate into a government that is aligned with them or not, but that's what's in prospect. And it's also in prospect because of the red-green axis's operations in our country.
8: Remember,
9: Mamdani being just one example of it, of course, El Said in Michigan being another, and others down ballot in lots of other places besides.
8: Remember about 10, 15 years ago, a friend of mine had gone there. Her daughters were playing in a tennis tournament in Sweden. She came back and she started talking about no-go zones. I didn't know what the hell a no-go zone was because it hadn't been in the media. Nobody talked about it. She talked about it, and it turns out there are huge problems in Europe. When it comes to Europe and what we're seeing there, whether it's terrorist incidents, whether it is rioting in the streets, whether it is this thing that I do not understand, Frank Gaffney, and it happens here in the U.S. as well, you know, gay people for Palestine or whatever. And I keep thinking to myself, you do know, if you were in Iran saying and doing and acting out some of the things that you're doing, you'd probably be at the end of a rope with a crane suspending you by your neck. How do these people not see that they're not compatible at all?
9: I think it's ignorance. But it's ignorance that is aided and abetted by the complicity of people within the Sharia supremacist community. You know, they're lying. They have a condoned practice under Sharia called taqiyya, which is lying to particularly infidels to advance the faith. But also, you know, our leadership more generally has been by and large complicit in pretending that what we're up against, you used the term a moment ago yourself, terrorism. It's not terrorism. It's jihad. It is the program of Sharia. And to continue to disassociate these things is to create a lack of understanding and, you know, basic situational awareness, as the military calls it, about the threats that are eventuating. And you mentioned earlier, or alluded to it, Epic City down in Texas, East Plano Islamic Center City is the acronym. They've changed the name to confuse the innocent by calling it now the Meadows. But it's an incipient no-go zone in America. And this is why people in Texas have been so freaked out about what is happening in their state. And back in March, you may remember this, Richard, there was a simple proposition. It wasn't a law. It wasn't binding. But a simple test of public sentiment in the Republican primary election, Proposition 10, it was called. It was just five words long. It simply said, Texas should prohibit Sharia law. And 1.9 million Texans voted yes to that proposition by a 95-5 margin. That is what is needed to be heard much more broadly in our country, because the more you know about Sharia, the more you understand what is being done stealthily. I call it frog boiling, incremental, you know, accommodations that are demanded, and then they get more power, and then they get more numbers, and then they get more seats in Congress or elsewhere. And suddenly you find yourself, as in Sweden or as in France or as in Britain, being, well, told you now have to submit to this program. If we don't want that to be where we wind up, we better start doing something about it now. And you invited me to tell you a little bit about what we're encouraging people to do, and I'd be happy to do that.
8: Let's do this. I've got news at the top of the hour. If you can extend a little bit, we'll carry you over into the next hour. Yeah, let's do that. Look, we've got a rare opportunity to talk to a man, not just of the knowledge that he has, but the perspective, again, because this has been a major portion of his life, going all the way back to the Reagan administration. And yes, Southern Poverty Law Center is going to say that he's hateful. You're going to see, if you do a search, all kinds of negative things about him. I'm not hearing a man who's hateful. I'm hearing a man who's pretty stone cold realistic about what's been happening and what may be happening in the future as well. So we'll talk with him about that, and we'll talk with him also about what you and I can do, what the imminent threat is. In addition to all of that, I want to remind you that you have a Meet the Candidates rally going on Sunday, October 11th. Starts at 11:30 until 1:30. I'll be the MC for that event. They've got 22 of the top candidates who you're going to see on your ballot who will be out at that rally, as well as their supporters. You can stop by, talk with them, get yard signs, get literature, get motivated. Get motivated. It's at Nancy Lewis Park. And again, food trucks, drinks, light snacks available. Go ahead and bring a lawn chair or something like that. And I was talking with some of the people who put this rally together. They said as long as they've got people there and motivated, because you get motivated when you're around people who are very like-minded, that they're going to go out and start working on knocking on doors and making phone calls as well. We'll talk more with Frank Gaffney when we come back and talk about that ballot measure for hunting and for fishing as well.

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5: The airstrikes in Saudi Arabia. I'm Sue Guzman, Fox News. President Trump says he is now weighing joining Saudi Arabia in the fight against Iran-backed Houthi rebels after an American was among a dozen people killed in an airport attack this weekend. Fox's Alex Hogan has the latest from the White House.
6: Questions this weekend as to whether or not Washington will respond to the latest attack in Riyadh, Saudi Arabia, by the Iranian-backed Houthis. At least 12 people were killed in that airport attack, including one American. President Trump said he would not strike Iran again ahead of the midterms. Yesterday here at the White House, I asked the president if an attack on a U.S. ally by an Iranian-backed proxy would change that. He said, we'll take a look.
5: And also, President Trump says he is weighing joining that, but the Houthis have warned airlines not to use Saudi Arabian airports. The FAA warning American Airlines to exercise caution with Saudi Arabia's fights because of the Houthi airstrikes. The Gulf Coast is picking up the pieces after Hurricane Isaias swept through the region over the weekend. We have Fox's Max Gordon in Fort Walton Beach, Florida.
7: The pine tree fell into a hair salon. Luckily, no one was hurt here. We had inches of rain that fell in a very short period of time. That, combined with those high winds, meant trees were toppling over all over the place. Now, here in Fort Walton Beach, the cleanup is continuing, and one big focus has been cleaning up the city's cemeteries. I talked to the city manager.
8: Some of the bigger issues is people are going out getting flat tires, and that's stopping FPNL from doing what they got to do and our first responders from doing what they got to do. So please just stay home. We're working as fast as we can.
7: Across the southeast, hundreds of thousands of people still without power.
5: These five people have died because of the hurricane. The latest, a man in South Carolina in his 60s. President Trump has approved help for Georgia, Florida, and Alabama. 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
12: In Colorado, stays very mild for your Sunday evening with a few mountain showers and storms while the rest of us stay dry. Into next week, we start mild in the 70s for many ahead of a midweek cool down. With your KKTV 11 Alert weather, I'm meteorologist Josephine Sage.
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0: Opinions expressed on this program are those of the host and do not necessarily reflect those of KVOR, Cumulus Media, or its advertisers. Richard Randall is on Colorado 740 KVOR.
15: Richard Randall, hour two. We're going to be continuing our conversation with Frank Gaffney. He'd been part of the Reagan administration, and since then, he has kept a close eye then, during the times in between, and now on what goes on with, frankly, the threat of Muslims here in the United States and in Europe. He made in the first hour a distinction that there are, in fact, Muslims who don't buy into the whole Sharia thing. They are apostates in those terms. But we had some unfinished business with Frank at the end of the last hour, and a couple of things you wanted to explain, and then I've got one final question before we let you go. Frank Gaffney, a couple of things you wanted to clarify.
16: I wanted just to compliment this discussion and really the warning that it represents. And we didn't mention, but this is coming to a theater near you, folks. The Islamic Society of Colorado Springs is beavering away to bring a mosque into your community. And the Islamic Society is code for a Muslim Brotherhood associated as I call it, forward operating base. This means that the part of the conversation that I wanted to make sure we saved a minute or two for, Richard, moves into the, so what do we do about this?
15: Yes.
16: And this is the thrust of a campaign we call Save Texas, Save America, because as I mentioned, it started in Texas with this Proposition 10 on the ballot that said Texas should prohibit Sharia law, overwhelmingly approved by 1.9 million Texans last March. But it's a problem that is all over the country, including here in Colorado, witness the mosque that I just mentioned. BanSharia.com is the website for a wealth of information about all of this. Both in terms of some printed content, including the secret plan of the Muslim Brotherhood for destroying Western civilization from within, that was introduced into evidence in the largest terrorism financing trial in U.S. history. It's required reading, really, to get that situational awareness that I talked about. But BanSharia.com also has some video content that I strongly commend to your audience. We call them micro documentaries. There are, I believe, 12 of them now. And they get into various aspects of what Sharia is, because as we said earlier, Richard, the trouble is too many Americans simply don't have a clue about what Sharia entails, let alone what it will mean to them personally, to their own freedoms, their own lives, those of their children, those of their women, those of their communities. And what we're trying to do is equip them to have that kind of understanding and then to take some specific actions. And I was very interested to hear you say in the break there that on October 11th, you're going to be the MC at an event where you will be gathering candidates. I think it was Nancy Lewis Park. Well, this is a perfect opportunity to do one of the things that we're making an action item at bansharia.com. There's a pledge there. We call it the Sharia Free Pledge. And we're very much of the view that every candidate for every office in every state in this country should be asked, will you do as the pledge calls for, everything in your power to prevent the imposition of Sharia in our country? We need to know, as a practical matter, whether you will be able and willing, honorably, honestly, to take the oath of office, which says you'll support and defend the Constitution of the United States against all enemies, foreign or domestic. And you know, this is an entry-level proposition, you'd think, but there are Sharia-adherent Muslims who are taking that oath. Often they now put their hand on the Quran, their left hand on the Quran, as the right hand is being held up, and they're saying that oath when they have no intention. That is an example of taqiyya. They actually are committed to destroy the Constitution, not support and defend it. So all of these are sort of practical steps. More generally, we've got a variety of other activities that we think need to be taken. Just to give you, you know, an example, challenging people who are trying to become elected officials on whether they can faithfully take that oath, for example, but also just getting word around about what is entailed in Sharia supremacism, what it would mean to our country, to our people, even to your dogs, for heaven's sakes. Dogs are considered to be haram under the model of the perfect man, Muhammad. They're supposed to be killed. Working dogs aside, apparently there's an exception for them, but your dog, your pet dog, would be impermissible under a Sharia program. And it seems that a lot of people care a lot about their dogs, understandably, and they don't want any part of this.
15: They do. And I've got to wrap up with Frank Gaffney. I hope I can get you back onto the program again, because I want this just to be the beginning of not just talking about things, but getting things done as well. I want to recommend, and I'll go ahead and post bansharia.com, and we can start looking not just what is going on in Texas, but I was going to ask about this mosque here. And one of the key things, because I know there are going to be people who hate me, hate you listening to this program, I would like to remind you, go back and listen to the podcast, because you'll hear Frank talking about the distinction between Sharia and religion as opposed to activities and behavior. We will talk to you again soon, Frank Gaffney. I'll stay in touch with you through Wayne Logison. If you've got thoughts on that, folks, send me a text, 719-715-0740. If you'd like to hear more from him, and, you know, they say timing is everything. Well, you know, the timing comes as this whole thing heats up with everything that's going on in Europe, everything that's going on in the election, where you have this axis that he was talking about, the news that we see coming out of Texas, here in Colorado Springs, a mosque. And I was talking with David in the break here shortly after October 7th, and it was somebody that had been a friend of Michel Marin, and it was an IDF fighter pilot we had on the program. He was warning about at least one mosque in the Denver area that, you want to talk about hateful, was talking about violence. Violence toward you and me, and as Frank said, our dogs as well. We're going to be hearing from somebody from the Colorado Shooters Association. And why? Well, two things. One is we've got a ballot issue that deals with hunting, fishing as well, but it deals with that. I want you to get his take, his opinion on that. But also, we need to work hard to make sure that the hundreds of thousands or more of firearm owners or hunters who don't vote, some of them not even registered to vote, they have to get out and vote. And the only way to do that is for you and I to talk to our friends, our neighbors, the people we know, put people, you know, out there in terms of social media and get our information there as well. Ballot problems making the news again. Secretary of State Jenna Griswold says Colorado's the gold standard, and she wants your vote. Think about that. I mean, there are two people who are in elections this year, and I think it is just amazing that anyone would vote for Jenna Griswold or Katie Hobbs down there in Arizona. These are people who ran elections, and if how they ran their office and how they ran their election is any indication, you want them in a higher office? You want them as the attorney general of the state of Colorado? Jeez, talk about something I don't understand. As long as we're talking about guns, let's go ahead and talk about Magnum real quickly if we could. They've got specials going on this month. Become a member at Magnum. You're going to get 10% off all regular priced firearms and suppressors. What else do you get if you become a member? I've been a member since the very beginning, actually before they even finished the first location up north, much less the south location, Southgate, where Sears used to be. You're going to get lane reservations, class discounts, unlimited range time, free guest passes, and more. 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And again, you're going to get 10% off firearms and suppressors. Everyone, even if you're not a member, they still look out for you at Magnum. 10% off bolt action rifles in October. They will price match other competitors' in-store firearms prices. And then finally, there's been some confusion here in Colorado about this new law on semi-automatics and purchases, etc. Magnum wants to remind people that nearly all of the handguns do not have any new requirements being imposed. But if you're confused, reach out, make a phone call to Magnum, or visit MagnumShootingCenter.com. Learn right, be safe, shoot well. Back after this.
11: 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And I did. 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
15: As I was telling you, we're going to have a ballot issue. You'll be able to vote. You should have your ballots by now. And the issue, some of these are so simple. And it's not very complicated on many of these. We talked with Erin Lee about some of hers. And we've been trying to bring you people to talk, not just the candidates, but also the things that you're going to see on the ballots. I want to remind you again, there will be a Meet the Candidates rally October 11th. That's Sunday, 11:30 to 1:30. It'll be Nancy Lewis Park. I'll be the MC there. You'll have at least 22 candidates who are there. Food trucks, drinks, light snacks available. We'll talk more about that here in just a minute. Daniel Finlayson, what do we know about him? Well, I can tell you this. I've been shooting with him, and I don't think I'm betraying a trust. Actually, I won't tell you what rifle of his he let me fire at the range, but it was incredible, and he knows his stuff, and he is with the Colorado State Shooters Association, been on the program before, but asked you, Daniel, to come on to the program today to talk about this ballot measure, but also about the fact that apparently there are so many hunters and firearms owners who are either not registered or they don't come out to vote. If ever there's a time for them to register and come out to vote, in my opinion, it is now. What say you, Daniel?
24: Absolutely. Well, first of all, thank you so much for having me on the show. Always great to be here. And yeah, this ballot initiative is important. It is a right to hunt and to fish. And beyond that, it forces the government here in Colorado to respect our traditions here in North America of how we manage our wildlife populations, which is through a good partnership through groups like CPW, Colorado Parks and Wildlife, and hunters and fishermen, and allowing for us to go harvest these animals in an ethical way. And hunters are some of the best conservationists that there are in this state. And what this does is it enshrines that right to be able to hunt and to manage these populations in a conservation mindset here in Colorado. And we know that the left is coming after our hunting rights because they do not want us to be able to put our own food on our own table. They do not want us to be able to provide for our families with our firearms. They want to remove all individual rights and liberties that they can. And they're always coming after our hunting rights. We saw them come after hunting big cats two years ago, and we're seeing them continue to come after these hunting rights. And this puts it into the Constitution that Coloradans have a right, as we've done for hundreds of years, to be able to go hunt and to fish our national parks and our state parks and our natural waterways here. And it is an important ballot measure for us to be able to protect this for future generations. And you're right, Richard. Hunters and gun owners are not turning out in the numbers that we need to see to be able to mark up these wins. I saw one statistic that said over 60% of gun owners don't vote. 60% of gun owners. And if they vote and vote their rights, meaning vote for the candidates that are going to protect their Second Amendment rights and vote for ballot initiatives that protect their hunting rights, we would be seeing wins up and down, not just the Front Range, but across Colorado. And so we have to get our friends and our family and ourselves out to the polls and to vote early so that those of us who are chasing down those ballots of those people who are support hunting rights and gun rights aren't knocking on doors like yours and I's, Richard. We're knocking on doors at people who might need a little more help with their ballot.
15: Well, and that's what I think. I mean, in the past, it's been, you know, enough for people to go out and vote for a candidate or a ballot measure, et cetera. And that's all that was being asked. I don't think that will cut it any longer, Daniel, because on some of these measures, and again, they're so simple, they're so common sense. I think the average person, if they even know about them, their first reaction would be, wait. We have to put in the Constitution that you can go hunting? Yes, we do. And there are a number of other things that we need to do that way. I suggest using social media, whatever platform you're on, Facebook or send somebody a text or an email, et cetera. What do you suggest as a way to accomplish this, Daniel? And what's a good way for people to find out more information? I would assume your website as well. But what do you have for us, Daniel Finlayson?
24: Absolutely. So first of all, vote now. Your ballots are in the mailbox. We already know how we're all voting. You said it very plainly, Richard. These ballot initiatives are simple and they're straightforward and they're common sense. And so get your ballot in now so that way folks that are out trying to turn out other individuals aren't knocking on your door, sending you text messages or all the other things. Second, absolutely. Post on Facebook, social media. But then more importantly, go out to your local candidates and ask to go door knock for them. Jeff Crank, Jill Haefele, all these local candidates, and turn out our Republicans and conservatives here in El Paso County, which we are the bedrock of the state when it comes to the conservative vote. So if we're going to get this hunting initiative passed, we have to have a high turnout from here in El Paso County and people checking that box right down there. So go out, volunteer, get your ballot in, and just stand up for what we believe in. And because at the end of the day, we are on the right side of truth, and we are going to win this thing. And so I'm really excited to see what the results are. And if people want more information, they can go to cssa.org. We have links to several different groups that are talking about the hunting initiative, as well as several other candidates. We have our endorsements up there. And then again, that's cssa.org. And if you are not someone who can go out and volunteer, we have donation pages there that all the money, since we're all volunteer organization, goes straight to turning out gun owners in this state. And so we have our election war chest, and that's going directly getting gun owners to turn out and to vote not just for this ballot initiative, but for our candidates as well, because we have to make sure that we don't slip into a super minority status here at the state house and state senate, and we have to make sure some of these ballot initiatives get passed.
15: You got it. Thank you so much, Daniel, not just for being on the program, of course, but for everything you and the others there at Colorado State Shooters do for all of us. All right, we're going to get to text messages here. I've got, David, if you can check, I've got somebody who's texting about Amendment 7 and calling about Amendment 7. And I'm a little bit confused myself about Amendment 7. Let's go to the phones. Go ahead and explain the issue with Amendment 7, but even what Amendment 7 is.
1: Richard, Jim Binsberg here. Thanks for having me on. You know, this time of year, every 2 years, my friends and relatives call me and ask for their how to fill out their ballot. And I told them to vote no on 7A, the so-called Coco train. Some folks have called it the Caca train. And I tried to explain to them how this is the largest special taxing district ever created in the state of Colorado, some 30 municipalities, but some have been carved out, notably Greeley and Lone Tree, Monument, Castle Rock, and one other here at the behest of the Democrat in North Glen. But at any rate, if this passes, it's not clear to me that the voters in Colorado Springs and Manitou Springs who are allowed to vote on this, even if we vote it down, whether the overall vote up and down the Front Range will

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1: This stuff can get confusing. And one of the things I think that people need to ask themselves about this in particular is, well, okay, we're not going to get service here in Colorado Springs anytime soon. Most people are saying it'd be at least 10 years before we get there. But we're funding something else. And I don't know that it's fair to compare Colorado Springs to that BART fiasco that continues to go on out there in California. I heard you about to start a sentence, Jim Benson.
2: There's a couple of things to consider here, Richard. One is our own example here in Boulder County, where 20 years ago they voted to put in light rail and nothing's been done yet. They've been taxed that whole time. And here in our own burg of Colorado Springs, our mayor has signed on to this project, whereas the El Paso County Board of Commissioners has said no, unanimously. We do not want our voters, our residents, our taxpayers to pay into this special taxing district when the majority of our voters do not want to pay for it.
1: You know what? Here's what I'm going to do, because I had, I think, three county commissioners on earlier in the week to talk about this, but did not talk with them, unfortunately, and it's my mistake, Jim. I did not talk with them specifically about this aspect of it, and it's a very big aspect of it. Let me thank you for the call, and thank you for bringing that to my attention. I'll remedy this on Monday, and we'll have some experts on, county commissioners, et cetera, to talk about this. Right now, we'll have news, and we'll talk more about that rally when we come back.
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4: And Colorado stays very mild for your Sunday evening with a few mountain showers and storms while the rest of us stay dry. Into next week, we start mild in the 70s for many ahead of a midweek cool down. With your KKTV 11 Alert weather, I'm meteorologist Josephine Sage.
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1: Richard Randall, we'll talk a little bit more about that rally coming up. And I have to say, Frank Gaffney, and I have to thank you because that comes through Wayne Longison, and I bragged to you just about how good Wayne is and everything footnoted and all of the rest. But when he said, hey, look, Frank Gaffney, and I expect all guests to be good. If I didn't expect that, I wouldn't schedule them to come on the program. There are some people who have great information, but they're not a good guest. And on the other hand, I would recommend, and we'll see if we can carve that out, but I would recommend you listen to the podcast about what Frank had to say. And, you know, thankfully, I was going to ask him about it, but it's a difficult question. What do you do about the proposal? You're going to build a mosque here in Colorado Springs. Freedom of religion, it mean that if you do anything to oppose that, you're somehow violating the Constitution. There are a lot of complexities there. But what he said about that Texas Proposition 10, and that is, shall not be any Sharia law, I think that's pretty simple. Too late, obviously, to be doing that in this cycle, but I think that's something we ought to be looking at in any event. Rally, again, will be on Sunday, and that'll be from 11:30 to 1:30, Nancy Lewis Park, and we've got Jody Ritchie joining us to talk. You know, I stopped down to visit with you and a lot of the other lovely ladies that were at Peak Republicans, and I walked in. I couldn't believe how much I saw. I saw so much campaign literature in bags, individual bags, ready to go, ready to be given to people, left at homes, phone calls, etc. I saw yard signs, and I'd like to be clear, folks. I saw yard signs for each and every candidate. There were no carve-outs. Oh, we're just going to do this for, you know, our favorite people or anything like that. And look, I'm smart enough to know if you take enough people, whether it's folks who, you know, are down there or another office or anywhere else, you're going to find some people are in favor of this, opposed to that, like this person, don't like that person, and there's all of that. But the key ingredient, Jody, is that you want to get Republicans elected. So talk to us about the rally. But in addition to that, you were suggesting that people might give some consideration to going to a rally, Women for Jeff Crank, or helping out by knocking on doors, making some phone calls after that rally on Sunday. Jody Ritchie, what do you have?
2: Good morning, Richard. Thank you for having me on again. And thanks for coming by the office yesterday. It was really nice to see you. And I think that we are all excited about this rally. I can tell you are too. It's going to be a great success. We'll have a couple of surprises there on Sunday. Can't talk about them just yet, but we'll have a couple of surprises. We're getting a lot of good feedback on it. And you're right. What we are about is electing Republicans, all Republicans, because my philosophy has always been that the worst possible Republican candidate is 100 times better than the best Democrat, period.
1: Absolutely.
2: So I always vote Republican.
1: I do as well. And as we were saying, there's a lot going on. I mean, I'm focusing obviously a lot on the rally on Sunday, but there will be people out walking on Saturday, which they've been doing, they'll continue to be doing, and some other things. There are a lot of ways that people can volunteer. Jody, tell us about those.
2: Well, okay, first of all, there are several groups that walk on the weekend. There is a group that meets at La Casita on Woodman at 9 a.m. for walking. There's another group that meets on North Nevada at 9 a.m. for walking. That's primarily for Jill Haefeli and Lauren Nelson. And then down in Fountain, there's another group that meets to walk with Brenda Miller, who's running for House District 21. And they meet at 9 o'clock on Saturday and also at 1 o'clock on Saturday, 1 p.m., so there's a lot going on. We always need volunteers. I was thinking about this the other day. We don't have a Dumbledore who can wave a magic wand and automatically get our candidates elected. It takes a lot of hard work, dedication and sacrifice on the part of the candidates, and they deserve all the support we can give them, every one of them.
1: Well, you know, I'm going to be very sarcastic here, Jody Ritchie. You know, everybody talks, people talk about getting out and getting the vote out as if, you know, getting an extra 5 people, an extra 10 people to come out and vote in a particular election or district is going to make much difference. You know I'm being sarcastic, Rebecca Kelty. Give us some examples, if you would, Jody Ritchie.
2: Say that one more time. I'm not sure I quite caught all that.
1: Well, no, I'll say it. I'll just say that Rebecca Kelty, and it was one example, we've seen races where less than 10 votes decided who the winner was and who the loser was, and the difference between the Democrat and the Republican, huge, huge difference. So I don't take anything for granted. You've been very generous with your time last night and again here today. What else can people know by way of helping out, volunteering, or just getting more information, even, you know, your ballot recommendations?
2: We do have ballot recommendations. There are several online, and the El Paso County Republican Women has on its website a concise list of all the issues as well as the candidates. So I think that that's a good place for people to go. It's epcrw.com. And also, we have information in our office about candidates. We are handing out information about candidates. As we talked about yesterday, we bagged around 17,000 bags for candidates, and we expect to do at least another 10 to 15,000 before the end of the month. And we can always use help. We've got a few people out walking. We can always use more walkers. We also need people to come help us bag.
1: You've got it.
2: Well, we're also going to have some texting going on. We have a couple of people who are running texting actions and activities, and if anybody is interested in helping with that, they can always give me a call or email me.
1: You know, and I've done that in the past, folks. I will tell you, if your vision is you're knocking on a door, you're going to get some angry person yelling at you because they're uber liberal or whatever, that's not going to be the case. When it comes to the texting or the phone calls, you can do it. There's an app. You can do it right off your phone, usually. And so many different ways you can help out. Thank you so much, Jody, for putting this together. Again, the rally is on Sunday from 11:30 to 1:30. We're going to take a break a little bit earlier than we normally do. And we're going to do that because we've got some sad news here today. And yes, I know I'm a little bit more partisan than other people in terms of my, well, it's admiration for Mike Ditka and what he meant to football, but certainly what he meant to the city of Chicago and to the Chicago Bears. He has passed away. We're going to be talking with Ryan Kaufman about sports heading into the weekend, much less about what he'll be talking about as well. Stay tuned for that. Back in a few.
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9: 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And I suggest you sit down with them, take a look at what you'd like to have done, and they can walk you through it. Guaranteed that they're going to come up with something that you'll be excited about, and they'll give you a good timeline as well. 719-358-7053. Ryan Kaufman joins us. You'll be talking this afternoon. And this is that time of the season where we have a lot of sports that are going on. There is no shortage of sports for you to be talking about. And it seems like each one of them, whether it's, you know, baseball, and of course we're not talking about the Rockies, but we've got football. I guess that plays are going to be going back to being called by head coach and not. Do you think that's a big difference? Well, explain it first when it comes to the Broncos.
10: Right. So Sean Payton announced yesterday that he was going to take back over play calling duties from Davis Webb. Now, there are two questions that obviously arise from this. One is the why of, you know, why is he doing this? And then the other part, is it going to get a ton better, right? As far, I can't help but feel like Sean Payton never really wanted to do this. And because Davis Webb was receiving overtures from Vegas, from Buffalo, and from Baltimore to become their offensive coordinator, the Broncos essentially had to say, you could call plays. I don't think if Sean Payton had his druthers, he was going to do that, but he likes Davis Webb. He doesn't want to make things unsettled going into a very big year. So his hand was kind of forced, and all along I kind of felt like he was looking for the first available off-ramp for Davis Webb, because you look at the schedule they have played, and that's the perspective Broncos fans need to keep in mind, as bad as the offense looks. They have played arguably the four best teams in football, and they're 2-2.
9: Yeah.
10: Like, the sky is hardly falling, but I just think it's a byproduct of Sean Payton's impatience, the fact that he didn't want to do this in the first place, and you got the defending Super Bowl champions coming up in less than a week, in a short week, right, going from L.A. to Seattle. So that's the why. Will it get better? I just think it has to. And that's kind of part of my criticism when it comes to Sean Payton, is like, did you expect Davis Webb to just come in and light the world on fire playing the four best teams in the NFL?
9: Yes.
10: I think Davis Webb has every reason to feel hard done by. He's going to speak today to the media. I'd be curious to hear what he has to say. It's going to look better. Sean Payton has been doing this for about as long as Davis Webb has been alive. It's going to look better, but what my big takeaway over these first four games is, it looks like the 2025 Denver Broncos, which is not necessarily a good thing, because the idea was you're supposed to be better, you're supposed to progress, and who was the play caller last year? It was Sean Payton.
9: Yeah.
10: So yes, it will be better. To what extent is what we're all fixing to find out.
9: You know, one of the things, and I need to apologize to you, and I've admitted that I've been so focused on news and politics, everything else. That
10: is what we pay you to do.
9: I know. And so I haven't spent much time following hockey and football and all the rest to my own detriment, and I now try to carve it out a little bit. But a couple of years ago, you know, when they brought Sean Payton in, I talked with you about it. You said things will turn around pretty quickly. And I'm thinking, yeah, 5 or 7 years, 10 years? I mean, how long can you have that you reasonably expect things to turn around? But how does generally he turn around a team like that pretty quickly? And are there a lot of head coaches who are also offensive coordinators, and it's not a big deal for people like him to do it?
10: Well, to answer your second question first, yeah, it's quite common.
9: Okay.
10: You know, Kyle Shanahan does this for San Francisco, Sean McVay for LA, Kansas City, Andy Reid does a lot of it. It's more of a collaborative thing between Andy Reid and Eric Bieniemy. So it's very common around the NFL for an offensive-minded head coach to also call plays. As far as how Sean Payton has been able to turn this around so quickly, first of all, let's give him credit for being one of the better coaches in the NFL, which he is. And then I think it starts with the way he decisively rebuilt this roster. His first order of business was to fortify the offensive and defensive lines. And as much as we focus on quarterbacks and big numbers and everything, that's really where football games are decided, right? In the trenches. And he came in, they spent a lot of money to fortify the offensive line and the defensive line. It started there. He got the license from ownership to move off of Russell Wilson once he decided Russell Wilson wasn't his guy. And he brought in a quarterback in Bo Nix, who had more college starts under his belt than any quarterback we've seen in the NFL draft. And that made it so the growth process for Bo Nix the learning curve, I suppose, was not going to be as steep for him. So it's partly him and how good of a coach he is, but I think they did a really good job right out of the gate building the roster to get to a point where they're competitive.
9: So because I haven't spent a lot of time on sports, I can't tell you much other about baseball other than the White Sox are still alive and the Rockies are not alive. Abs looked very good last night, not so good against Winnipeg. And walk us through some of the other sports, and especially a couple of games that maybe people ought to take some time out to relax and just enjoy a couple of hours either with their friends or even by themselves watching some good sporting events.
10: Well, I can combine both of them, because tomorrow night the Avs will be back in action against Toronto. Toronto has, you know, one of the faces of U.S. hockey, which is Austin Matthews.
1: Yeah.
10: They also just drafted number one overall. So Gavin McKenna is a young player to watch if you're into that. As far as the Avs go, I mean, I know you mentioned Winnipeg. We call that in hockey, as both you and David know this, we call that getting goalied. I don't think that the final score was indicative of who the better team was in that game. But really, you look at it and look, fair play to Winnipeg. Their goalie played great. But you look at these first four games, my goodness, this Avalanche team is just pummeling opposing teams to start off. So, and I'm going to talk about it a little bit today, the separation between the ruling class, if you will, of the NHL, which the Avalanche are a part of, and everyone else, it is so wide. I mean, they just look like they're playing a different sport when they go up against some of these lesser teams, which Calgary last night was. So the Avs are just, they're just a blast to watch. We'll worry about how they fare in the postseason when the time comes. But for right now, as far as entertainment value, you can't beat the Avalanche right now.
9: College football.
10: Yeah, college football going to be interesting with Air Force, right? I mean, what a gut punch to this team just days after their biggest win of the season beating Navy to hear that their star quarterback, Liam Szarka, is out for the season. Evan Metters, we've seen him in cameos throughout the season. I think he's athletic. I think he's a solid thrower of the football, but you know, he's going to get almost all the reps, right? So I think that's going to be interesting tomorrow night at 6:30 on KVOR, if I can be a shameless plug there. It will be very interesting to see how Evan Metters steps in as Air Force tries to keep their season on track without Liam Zarka. So I would say from a local perspective, CU has a bye week. CSU's firing their defensive coordinator mid-game. It's Air Force is so weird. Yeah, Air Force is really I think Air Force is certainly worth your patronage this weekend, maybe more so than the other college football teams in Colorado.
9: Others, baseball or anything else that you think people ought to be, you know, considering for the weekend? Because I really do hope people relax a little bit. That's why I love your show so much. 3 to 6, you do get to relax in between hearing really serious stuff and then hearing more serious stuff.
10: Well, I appreciate you saying that, Richard. You were talking about the White Sox. They have an elimination game tomorrow night against Cleveland. So if you want to watch some postseason baseball, there's that. And I'm working.
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9: Richard Randall, there's a lot of talk about the death penalty and executions. In fact, we'll be talking about exactly that on Monday, 8 until Vince. Should we have executions? Should they be public executions?
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1: The cleanup continues. I'm Ted Lindner, Fox News. The storm that killed 4 people in Florida and Alabama as it roared ashore Friday night claimed a 5th life on Sunday. Officials in western South Carolina say a tree crashed into a home, killing a 67-year-old man. Hurricane Isaias's remnants have been pouring rain in the Northeast and the Mid-Atlantic throughout the day on Sunday.
2: The effects, of course, being felt in the Mid-Atlantic and the Northeast. We've had a confirmed tornado on the ground earlier this morning in the Carolinas, and we still have 50 days left in hurricane season, and by the end of next week, we could see a little bit of tropical trouble once again brewing in the Gulf.
1: Fox Weather's Michael Estimeo's in the Gulf Shores of Alabama also saying,
2: talking hundreds of trees down, power lines littering the Gulf Coast states. It is going to take days for cleanup crews to restore things back to normal.
1: Hundreds of thousands of customers still without power across the South. A Saudi airport passenger terminal struck again one day after a Houthi attack killed 12, including an American. Sunday's attack killed one person and injured 11, Fox's Trey Yingst.
11: A very significant attack targeting the King Khalid International Airport in Riyadh. At least one ballistic missile slammed into Terminal 3 as it was packed with passengers. First responders rushing to the scene in ambulances and helicopters, evacuating many of the hundreds who were injured. This was the second such attack in just 48 hours and does raise questions about if the United States could come to the defense of Saudi Arabia and launch a new round of strikes against this Iranian proxy group.
1: President Trump says he's weighing whether the U.S. will join the Saudis in retaliating against the Houthis. The rebel groups attacked Saudi airports at least 5 times since Tuesday. And the Milwaukee Brewers take game 1 of the NLCS over the Los Angeles Dodgers in Milwaukee Sunday night, winning 2-1. Game 2 will be Monday night at 5 p.m. Eastern Time on Fox. 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
1: Colorado stays very mild for your Sunday evening with a few mountain showers and storms while the rest of us stay dry. Into next week, we start mild in the 70s for many ahead of a midweek cool down. With your KKTV 11 Alert weather, I'm meteorologist Josephine Sage.

0: Now, it's Red Eye Radio. Gary McNamara and Eric Harley talk about everything from politics to social issues and news of the day. Whether you're up late or you're just starting your day, welcome to the show. From the Relief Factor Studios, this is Red Eye Radio.
1: All across America, we are Red Eye Radio. He is Eric Harley and I'm Gary McNamara.
2: Hi.
1: Welcome and good morning. Thank you for being here.
2: Thank you very much. Happy Monday, everybody. I don't know. I just thought I'd try it.
1: What was the post I saw yesterday? It was the city of Buffalo saying that the city be closed because of an Indigenous Persons Day.
2: Oh yeah, for instead, today for
1: right,
2: Monday yeah.
1: right instead yeah, of yeah. Columbus Day.
2: Yeah,
1: and they're in a battle. They're in a war with the Seneca Nation over the Seneca Nation putting a gas station downtown. And so, right. I mean, it's one of the biggest stories right now.
2: And
1: it's one of the biggest stories.
2: Celebrating Indigenous
1: Persons Day. And it's like, well, if you really cared about Indigenous persons, you wouldn't be fighting with the Senecas.
2: Right.
1: Like, oh my God. That's just
2: allow them to sell gasoline. Oh my gosh. That's funny. Even here in Texas, they haven't for years. Back when my kids were in school, they stopped doing the Columbus Day holiday. What they did was because there is an October break. It's like a spring break. They just started a couple of months ago. Like, what was it? Mid-August or something? August 12th, something like that. And so my grandson is out of school all this week. And his dad, my son, took the week off from his job. And, they're going to hang out, go do some things locally, and spend some time together. But they don't. They just kind of lumped it in with the week off. I don't know if on the calendar I would have to look in our school district if it reads Indigenous Persons Day for Monday specifically, or if they just say student holiday for the entire week. They just rename it differently. Then they do winter break, here in Texas, they do winter break, I think they're out for like, 2.5 weeks, almost as long as our vacation.
1: You mean our Christmas vacation?
2: Our Christmas vacation. The whole thing is...
1: I will say this. I went by a house the other day.
2: Yeah.
1: And I basically saw a Christmas tree with orange and purple lights.
2: Yeah.
1: And I went, okay, they can call that a holiday tree because it's a Halloween tree.
2: Yeah.
1: I mean, it doesn't make any sense.
2: Well, then,
1: by going, what? Somebody's got their. Oh, minute. No, it.
2: Yeah, no.
1: It's orange and purple.
2: Right.
1: Well, it's a Halloween holiday tree.
2: Right.
1: Because it's always funny when it's like, we're putting up. I always used to tease when I used to go through O'Hare a lot.
2: Yeah.
1: I try to avoid O'Hare. I know the list said that DFW is the worst airport. I would disagree. I've got that down perfectly.
2: Well, yeah, locals, we don't have a problem at all.
1: Yeah, it's...
2: I'm always helping people that, like, have a connecting flight when I'm coming home, landing back in DFW, and they have a connecting flight, and they're like, and then I'll help them get on... the Skyrail, what's it called? The
1: Skylink.
2: Skylink. And I'll point to them and say, okay, if you get on the Skylink, it'll take you over if you have to go to another terminal. But it's huge. If you don't know what you're doing.
1: If you don't know what you're doing, it's very intimidating to go through there. But once you've got it down, it is the easiest airport. I know exactly where to park. I know exactly where. Now, I go into the same terminal every time, even if I have to take the Skylink somewhere else, because I know there's always a parking space.
2: Yeah.
1: And
2: your destination is out of that terminal every time, right?
1: No.
2: It isn't?
1: No, but I know I can get a parking space there, and I always know where my vehicle is and never have to guess.
2: Oh, okay.
1: But there's always a parking space there, and then it's in basically a terminal.
2: Okay.
1: A terminal anywhere between A1 and A20, but I go in like at A20, and they have the touchless right there, or the contactless where you just walk through and boom, you just
2: And then you get on Skylink from there.
1: Most of the time it is. Most of the time I take off from A, and most of the time I land in A. But
2: okay.
1: Not all the time.
2: Okay.
1: It's either A or C for me with American.
2: Yeah. Right.
1: And so once in a while it'll be B. Once in a great while it will be, depending on where I'm going, it will be once in a while. For example, a lot of times if I'm flying somewhere, for some reason, the plane's coming in from Mexico. So you take off from D because that's the international terminal, even though you're not.
2: Yeah.
1: I'm not going international. It comes in and they've got to go to customs there.
2: Right. Okay.
1: So that's what changed. But the only problem is with DFW is when you go in and you sit down and you're all comfortable because you found your gate, and 90 minutes before they say your gate has changed and it's in a different terminal. And then you get to that gate, and then they tell you again 20 minutes later, your gate's been changed to another terminal.
2: Right. Yeah.
1: And the worst part is if you ever have to take off from Terminal D, which is the international terminal, and you're at D1 or D2.
2: Yeah.
1: It is the longest walk where the moving walkways are never operating. They're always broken.
2: Right. Yeah.
1: At least when I go, they're always broken.
2: Right.
1: Then the worst part is, one of the worst things is, when the Skylink escalators aren't working.
2: Oh, yeah, no.
1: And one time it's like, my ankle just is killing me because I have tendonitis in it.
2: Yeah.
1: And it's like, okay, let me look and look at the because they have an elevator that goes right there, too, if you don't want to take the escalator. That was shut down for repairs, so you had no choice. You had to walk up.
2: I never
1: those
2: knew
1: stairs.
2: There were elevators for it. Yeah,
1: yeah. There's elevators.
2: I guess I never looked. Yeah.
1: But other than that, it's a great. But you can't compare it to a small airport. People go, well, I like Buffalo better or Nashville, because Buffalo and Nashville's airport are to me almost identical. I mean,
2: in
1: the size, you have one terminal, and the airlines take off from. Well, we have five gates, and they're all next to each other.
2: Right.
1: That's
2: no
1: problem.
2: I've gone through O'Hare countless times. I've only departed from O'Hare, which means going through the TSA line, once or twice.
1: Same with me.
2: Then the same with Atlanta, which is a nightmare of an airport. And departing from Atlanta, it's this weird thing. So you pull up and it's like eight lanes wide of cars that are, and they're always stacked. It's not like, I mean, maybe at 2 o'clock in the morning they're not, but during the day it's always stacked. So your car dropping you off, your friends, whoever it is, Uber, whatever, has to just stop where they can, and then you get out and play Frogger all the way to the curb. It's just insane.
1: Luckily, I have not had to go through Atlanta for probably 30 years, maybe 32, 33 years. I think I went there one. Yeah, I did in the mid-90s. We cut commercials for the radio station I was working at. We cut TV commercials, so we had to go to a studio in Atlanta. So landed there.
2: Yeah.
1: But the point I was trying to make in O'Hare before I got into the story that
2: was the tree.
1: Last week's story was they have the holiday tree. Now, it's
2: much like SeaTac in Seattle, right?
1: But it's in support of the veterans.
2: Yeah.
1: It's the holiday tree for the veterans. But it's like, well, what holiday? Well, Christmas. Why don't you say Christmas? Because that's the holiday.
2: That's the holiday. It's a Christmas tree.
1: I mean, it's just,
2: right.
1: We live in a society sometimes that's just so stupid.
2: Yeah. I had a friend growing up who was Jewish, and he was an only child, and his parents loved Christmas. I mean, they celebrated Hanukkah, but they loved the Christmas stuff. You know, they were like, no, we absolutely love the Christmas stuff. You know, for them, I think his mom said, it feels like we get an added holiday, you know, in terms of, you know, celebrating, and you know, they don't celebrate it for the same reason spiritually. But, you know, a lot of the secular stuff, the lights and whatever, I don't remember them ever having a tree. But they loved it. They absolutely loved it. you know, and had no issues. Of course, that was years ago. That was before I lived in Del Rio. That's how young I was. I was a young kid. So I lived in San Antonio, and they had, you know, they had no issues at all with Christmas.
1: I remember that the, I don't know whether he still writes for them or not. I have no idea, but Jeff Jacoby of the Boston Globe.
2: Yeah, I remember this.
1: Remember
2: we
1: that? Remember, about it. Remember yeah. we read that story yeah. on the air where he just said, well, yeah, I mean, the fact that, you know, how the United States started
2: yeah.
1: and the Christian yeah. influence of it, and goes, right. thank God, because it's a Christian influence yeah. on it
2: right.
1: that makes it so we have the First Amendment and yeah. freedom of religion.
2: Right.
1: He
2: right.
1: said, so, yeah, we love going around as Jewish people. We love going around. Now, I do remember.
2: Yeah.
1: Because in this day of these days of anti-Semitism and everything else being normalized, I do remember I did have some negative feelings towards Hanukkah.
2: Uh-huh.
1: And that's yeah. because Bobby Strauss down the street told us he got a present for every day of Hanukkah.
2: Billy, same thing.
1: And so yeah. we were, you know, we had some jealousy and rage.
2: Yeah.
1: That our religion only gave gifts for one day. Now, I don't know if that should be something that as an adult I should be concerned about, or I should dismiss it as
2: just I was petty, so jealous.
1: Petty jealousy of a child.
2: Yeah, I was so jealous. And then I found out about the dreidel. I'm like, well, can I ask, is it wrong for me to ask for a dreidel for Christmas?
1: You know, the funniest thing, the guy down the street, Bobby Strauss, okay, went yeah. to high school with him.
2: Yeah.
1: And I remember for a while there, he used to pick on me. We used to get into fights, and he was bigger than me.
2: Yeah.
1: I can still remember my sister getting involved in the fight one time. He was just bigger, and he bullied me.
2: Right, yeah.
1: So I see him at my 50th like, you know, anniversary, mm-hmm. high school anniversary, mm-hmm. a couple of years ago. And I tell him that. I go, do you remember when he used to bully me? He goes, what are you talking about? He had no memory of it. And 50 years later, he's going, if I did that, I'm so sorry. I'm so sorry. You know, I've basically, you know, basically been in, like, social work and helping people his entire life. And I felt horrible for bringing it up. I'm like, because he was actually hurt by it.
2: Yeah.
1: He was like, I spent my whole life just, you know, helping people. And here I am going, yeah, he used to beat the crap out of me.
2: Maybe he's overcompensating.
1: Yeah. Hey, and I told him, I said, I'm sorry, I didn't mean to bring it. I actually felt bad. I felt bad for him because he seemed like he had dedicated his life to helping people. And, you know, that was part of being children. And, again, I really wasn't angry about it. It was like, right. hey, you remember when you used to beat me up?
2: Right.
1: You know, that kind of thing.
2: Well, that's funny. You know, I was just thinking about, you know, talking about the people who would protest Christmas decorations at City Hall. You know, that largely was driven by people that were offended for other people's, you know, religion that they didn't even belong to. And I think to myself, well, is the left going to be offended if there is a menorah at City Hall? Anything that represents the Jewish holiday of Hanukkah? I mean, the left has become more and more anti-Semitic. It's possible that they won't be protesting Christmas as much as they will be Hanukkah. And I you know, that hit me the other day because I saw the same thing. I saw some Christmas decorations in a store somewhere. And I was like, wow, that's all right. It's a bit early, but, you know, here we are. Closing in on mid-October. And so I thought to myself, I wonder how long it will be before there may have already been, you know, it's been a couple of years since October 7th. So maybe there's already been those protests from the left and they don't want anything that represents Hanukkah at City Hall or, you know, at their City Hall. I'd have to look that up. I'd have to see. But I'm guessing at some point there will be some kind of protest. I hope I'm wrong about that, but I'm not wrong about the anti-Semitism because we've all seen it, and the left is proud of it, and it's just It's tragic that they get away with it, and absurd that they carry it with their anti-Semitism with pride. I just don't get that.
1: I think the victim oppressor, when you're always, you know, we've said this, the damage that has been done, you know, to so many young people that grow up under liberalism.
2: Yeah.
1: And have constantly told that you're a victim and you can't make it.
2: Right.
1: And, you know, to me, it's reprehensible. It's the same thing. And we always go back to the group of young girls, I think it was, that was at the White House. I don't know if Greta was part of it, but they were saying, well, what do you want to do after, you know, you're here because of, you know, the climate change or whatever. You know, what are you going to do after college in order to stop it? They go, we're not going to get out of college. We'll all be dead.
2: Yeah.
1: Right. But they were brainwashed. And by the way, if they were in high school, they're out of college now because that goes back like 6-7 years ago.
2: Right.
1: But they, you know, so they're out of, but they were told, they actually believed. And you can brainwash people.
2: Oh,
1: I mean, look at the radical transgender movement. You and I don't think we talked about it on the air yet, but on Friday, I know we talked about it off the air, that whole thing that, you know, it's like the number of young people that now identify as LGBTQ. How many are T compared to the rest?
2: Right. Yeah.
1: You know, break that down, because it shows you how brainwashing can work.
2: Yeah.
1: Because you don't skyrocket in the number of gay people and then crashes a couple of years later.
2: Right, exactly.
1: To me, it's probably the trans movement is what you're dealing with, because it became sort of the in thing.
2: The in thing. It did.
1: Which
2: that's
1: bizarre.
2: That's a good question. Yeah. I would love to see how many that applied to.
1: We are Red Eye Radio.
2: Brought to you by Hotshot Secret.
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0: We are Run Out Radio. He is Eric Cronin. I'm Gary McNamara.
1: What?
0: See the Trafalgar poll over the weekend?
1: Yeah.
0: We've talked about Trafalgar and Rasmussen looking at more of the Republican based polls, and the Trafalgar over the weekend showed El Sayed winning in Michigan and Tallarico winning in Texas.
1: Yeah.
0: Whether that's going to happen or not, and then the whole Tallarico thing over the weekend on X, I knew as soon as it was Nick Sorter. We've talked about him before. We've always called him an always Trumper, and it would be no matter what. He basically is a cheerleader for Trump, and so he doesn't always get things correctly, and so I had doubts to begin with, on the whole thing, with the Tallarico story and the audio and everything else, whether it was legit or AI. I had a lot of questions,

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1: And he's Eric Cronin, I'm Gary McNamara. Well, what we said Friday ended up being true about the illegal immigrant criminal who was shot by ICE. Why didn't the Democrats jump on it? We'll get to that coming up in just a minute.
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1: All right, so here we go. Mark Wayne Mullen over the weekend. I believe he was on, this was Fox News. He was on Fox News Sunday.
2: Yeah.
1: About the incident that happened in New York City that Donnie jumped on immediately and was talking about the elimination of ICE. And you and I said, okay, let's see how far this goes over the weekend. Yeah. Let's see, because he's making it sound like, you know, they just picked out this guy and shot at him. And as we all know, criminal record,
2: yeah,
1: many arrests.
2: Right.
1: He was targeted. They were going after him.
2: Right.
1: They knew he was there. And I guarantee if we weren't so close to a midterm, you would have seen a ton of other Democrats jump on this.
2: Yes.
1: But they didn't
2: right.
1: You know, jump on it before you have the facts on it. But here was Mark Wayne Mullen over the weekend.
3: There is body camera footage. You can clearly see that the that Oscar was accelerating. As we approached the vehicle, we told him lawfully to exit the vehicle. He chose to accelerate. He hit a vehicle and then accelerated towards other officers and their vehicles. And so as the investigation is completed, all this information will definitely be released.
1: So there you go.
2: Yeah.
1: So it wasn't just picking out a random person and shooting them because they happen to be here illegal.
2: Yeah.
1: And you just shot them, as Memdani was attempting to promote over and over and over and over and over and over again.
2: Yeah.
1: And we on Friday's show, we said it's going to be interesting to see, you know, because we're so close to a midterm. How many, you know, especially when his record came out.
2: Yeah.
1: Because Mamdani was speaking before his record came out. And it was like, well, you're just saying we need to protect illegal immigrants who commit major crimes.
2: Yeah.
1: And you're not going to win that one.
2: No,
1: you may win it in New York City. I don't know. But you're not going to win it. You're not going to win it across the country. And Did AOC jump on that?
2: You know, I was waiting for her to jump on it. She may have said something about it or posted something about it. It didn't really rise to the top of the headlines. She certainly wasn't on it every single day like she has been in the past. Again, maybe I missed something, but I didn't see it rise to the top of the headlines. And I think part of it is this. Is that they understand Mamdani's profile is huge for a mayor. I mean, all New York City mayors are, their profile is huge. But his has been, there's been a lot of focus on what he's trying to do and everything else, the socialism, all that. And I think the party knows that that doesn't work for them. And also the party knows that nationwide that people still trust the GOP more than the Democrats in terms of controlling the border. And they also see, and I can't measure to what extent the hearings have been effective. But when you see these families who have lost loved ones or whose loved ones have been injured by illegal immigrants testifying, and the Democrats keep saying, hey, we've already talked about this, let's move on, or they just don't show up, they just don't say a thing. I think there's an impact there because I know some of that went viral. We played a lot of the testimony, and it was heartbreaking. It was heart-wrenching. But I saw some of the other, I mean, I saw clips of remarks on other social media, on TikTok and everywhere else, and I think it had some impact. But I think altogether, it's like, all right, let Mamdani handle it. I think the party's position, I said this last week, let him handle it. We won't jump on this. We won't take a position. We know their position. They don't care. They don't care that violent criminals are here in the U.S. illegally.
1: And how do we know that? How do we know that the Democratic Party actually stands behind Mamdani but are quiet right now? Because they haven't tried to repeal their sanctuary city status.
2: Right.
1: As long as you support sanctuary cities, you support this illegal immigrant criminal and his freedom, because remember, Mamdani was saying he needs to be set free.
2: Yeah.
1: Over the safety and security of American citizens, of innocent American citizens on the street. You're saying to hell with them. As we stated before, sanctuary cities is not about, well, this person has been here for a long time. They've paid all their taxes. They've been law abiding. And we need to have a pathway to citizenship or legal permanent status. It's not that. And as we stated again on Friday, it's not, well, ICE is just going down the road. And if they see day workers, they're pulling them all in. No, this isn't that.
2: Right. Right.
1: This is illegal immigrants who have committed major crimes outside of being in the country illegally.
2: Yeah.
1: That have a rap sheet.
2: Yeah.
1: And should not be here. And the fact that Democrats believe that sanctuary cities should exist to protect the illegal immigrant criminal over the safety and security of an American citizen. You can't defend that. You can't. The only thing that you probably can defend and reasonably get a majority of Americans is, well, maybe if somebody's been here a long, long time, maybe there should be a pathway to legal status, because Republicans delve into that all the time. Not citizenship, but legal status. You know, you've heard those debates back and forth.
2: Right.
1: You may get sympathy there. You're never going to win this battle, but understand it is the mainstream of the Democratic Party. Otherwise, they would say sanctuary cities have to go. If we have people that have been arrested, if we have criminals, if we have somebody with a rap sheet who has been convicted and arrested again, that we should turn them over to federal authorities to kick out of the country.
2: Yep.
1: Unless we wish to try that person on the state charge.
2: Right. Yeah, you know, there's only two Democrats in the last few years who have shown, and one of them really is walking the fence, that they want to reverse sanctuary city policy. Fetterman hasn't come out on reversing sanctuary city policy. He's talking about, well, we should have a conversation and blah, blah, blah. He's kind of said he hasn't taken a hard stance. Mayor Adams asking the court to undo sanctuary city policy that his own party put in place. And of course, the court said, no, if your party, if your city officials want to undo it, they can.
1: Yeah, you went through the democratic process in order to ensure.
2: We're not going to do it.
1: You basically said, we don't give a damn about our citizens. We care more about the illegal immigrant criminal.
2: Exactly.
1: What they did.
2: And But that was that exception was obvious. You know, if it weren't for what was going on at that time in New York City, then Adams wouldn't have done that. So, you know, because look, you're part of it. And that's the problem. And we can say that about Fetterman. You know, this talk continues, well, you should become a Republican or independent and caucus with the Republicans and, you know, whatever. And it's, no, you're a liberal, you've been a liberal, and you're part of building this thing, and you may not like where it's going. And there are a number of liberals who fit this description, where you've been outspoken about where your party's going. And Fetterman on anti-Semitism, you know, he doesn't stand for that. And he sees where his party is on that. But again, if you've been part of that party, supported the party for the longest time, and he still says, look, I'm liberal, well, then you're part of it. There is no half measure to being a liberal anymore. If you're a liberal, you have to be a radical. Those are the rules. You may say to yourself, and you may not be in your heart a radical, but if you're voting liberal or if you're running as a liberal, then you're a radical. That's a mandate from the party. That's where the party is. It's not going to change. It will not be reversed in our lifetime. Now, I know what you're thinking. Eric and Gary are old. Their lifetime is shortening by the second. Well, it's...
1: all of ours are. All of us are.
2: I know. It's like the comedian who was a Mitch Hedberg. This is a picture of me when I was younger. Well, every picture is a picture of you when you were younger. But no, it's the, you know, that's the whole thing is that I don't see this happening for generations. You had said and had been saying it for years. At some point, they got to turn around. And it's clear now they are not going to because they believe their radical positions are winning for them. And if these radicals, El Sayed and Tallarico, if they win their races, those are going to be huge moves. It's going to make a louder, I think, impact. There won't be maybe as much noise about what, you know, their agenda is, like Mamdani, but it will make a louder impact than Mamdani's win, I believe, if those two win. And again, that's where the radicals gain hold. And next thing you know, well, you know, hopefully they won't gain momentum going into 28, but they might. And if they do, we're doomed. If they gain momentum, thank goodness that Kamala's still, you know, one of the top contenders, depending on which poll you look at. I think she's number one on all the polls for 28, right? For Democrats right now, any of the polls that are out.
1: Oh yeah,
2: it's early, but
1: yeah, everyone. She leads everyone.
2: She leads everyone, yeah. And
1: by 20 to 30 points.
2: Yeah. So there. That's the saving grace. That's the hope you can look for. But other than that, they're gaining momentum in other ways, in other areas, and that's a problem. Their radical behavior, they believe, is paying off.
1: We are Red Eye Radio.
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0: Beer Runner Radio. He's Eric Cronin. I'm Gary McNamara. I forgot who it is. It's one of the DSA candidates in New York City was on with Hassan Piker and said, doesn't matter that the illegal immigrant criminal was a criminal because he was just being a good dad because his kid was in the car and he was trying to be a good dad and get away from police.
1: Yeah, right.
0: She said it doesn't matter that he's got a criminal record.
1: The
0: fact is,
1: yeah,
0: that's the mainstream opinion of the Democratic Party. It's not fringe. Otherwise, they would come out against sanctuary cities.
1: Well, I joked last week even about it, saying, you know, I'm waiting for them to call him, instead of the Maryland dad, the New York dad. And that's essentially what they were doing. He's just a dad. He's just protecting his child. Well, you know, if you're a criminal and on the run, you don't want your children anywhere near you because you understand you could be a target of maybe criminal, other criminals or the police, and it could get very dangerous very quickly. You should make other arrangements for your child.
0: Now they're trying to get the push from the DSA is to get rid of the police commissioner.
1: Yeah, right, yeah.
0: Because she didn't condemn ICE.
1: Yeah, oh, yeah. Well, sorry. If you don't get on board, you're done.
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9: Lord struck again. I'm Sue Guzman, Fox News. A day after a missile hit a terminal killing 12 people, including an American, at the King Khalid International Airport in Riyadh, comes word another projectile has struck a passenger terminal. Saudi authorities say there were injuries in this latest attack. President Trump reportedly considering joining Saudi Arabia in its fight against the Houthis, as we hear from Fox's Alex Hogan.
10: Questions this weekend as to whether or not Washington will respond to the latest attack in Riyadh, Saudi Arabia, by the Iranian-backed Houthis. At least 12 people were killed in that airport attack, including one American. President Trump said he would not strike Iran again ahead of the midterms. Yesterday here at the White House, I asked the president if an attack on a U.S. ally by an Iranian-backed proxy would change that. He said, we'll take a look.
9: The FAA has warned American Airlines to exercise caution with Saudi Arabian flights because of the Houthi airstrikes. The Gulf Coast picking up the pieces after Hurricane Isaias swept through the region over the weekend. Fox's Max Gordon is in Fort Walton Beach, Florida.
11: The pine tree fell into a hair salon. Luckily, no one was hurt here. We had inches of rain that fell in a very short period of time. That combined with those high winds meant trees were toppling over all over the place. Now, here in Fort Walton Beach, the cleanup is continuing, and one big focus has been cleaning up the city's cemeteries. I talked to the city manager.
12: Some of the bigger issues is people are going out getting flat tires, and that's stopping FPNL from doing what they got to do and our first responders from doing what they got to do. So please just stay home. We're working as fast as we can.
11: Across the southeast, hundreds of thousands of people still without power.
9: At least four people have died because of the hurricane. Meantime, Hurricane Simon is now pounding Mexico's Pacific coast near Puerto Vallarta. 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
20: A better life with Dr. Sanjay Gupta.
21: As a physician who's worked directly with patients for more than 3 decades now, I realize that it can be really hard to follow medical instructions. New study out of Northwestern University found that nearly 1 in 3 middle-aged Americans struggle with everyday health tasks, like remembering what their doctor said or dosing their medications correctly. This is not about you being smart enough. It's that the instructions themselves can be confusing and inconsistent. So here's what helps. At the end of your next appointment or pharmacy pickup, when they ask if you have any questions, say yes if you do. The researchers suggest a good one for both your doctors and your pharmacists is, what do I need to know about this medication? Do not be embarrassed to ask questions like this and any other questions, and then to write down the answers. It can make a huge difference. I'm Dr. Sanjay Gupta, helping you live a better life.

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1: Colorado stays very mild for your Sunday evening with a few mountain showers and storms while the rest of us stay dry. Into next week, we start mild in the 70s for many ahead of a midweek cool down. With your KKTV 11 Alert weather, I'm meteorologist Josephine Sage.

0: now, it's Red Eye Radio. Gary McNamara and Eric Harley talk about everything from politics to social issues and news of the day. Whether you're up late or you're just starting your day, welcome to the show. From the Relief Factor Studios, this is Red Eye Radio.
1: All across America, we are Red Eye Radio. I'm Gary McNamara along with Eric Harley.
2: Hi.
1: Hello. All right.
2: Yeah?
1: Want to hear Bill Maher from last Friday?
2: Sure.
1: All right. Here we go. Bill Maher.
2: All right.
1: I had to edit out a lot of the beginning part of it where because there were some curse words.
2: Okay.
1: He was basically saying, you know, look. Of course, he's going to say, Trump lies a million times, but he's not lying about the Democrats being communist, which is really incredible when you think about it.
2: Yeah, that's huge.
1: Because and he's like, and how do you know? Because they say it.
2: Yeah.
1: And here he is with the receipts. I hate that. I just hate that term. Here we go. Here's the evidence that he is providing.
3: Again, let's just read the quotes. The DSA platform says you work as much as you are able and no more than needed. If that was any closer to Karl Marx's dictum from each according to his abilities to each according to his needs, they'd be sued for plagiarism. New York Mayor Mondani once tweeted Karl Marx's words exactly. They're not trying to hide it. Their most popular influencer, Hassan Piker, thinks communism is so groovy. He laments the fall of the two of the most murderous regimes in history, the Soviet Union and Chairman Mao's China. Mandami's aide, his top aide, Sia Weaver, said, if you don't believe in the government's sacred right to seize property, it's over, and impoverish the white middle class. What? That's a goal? You know you're supposed to scare people into voting for you, right? One of the new soon-to-be Democratic congresspeople, Darlizia Chevalier, supports seizing all properties from landlords and said, seize the means of production. Mandami has said the end goal is seizing the means of production. I think they want to seize the means of production. Now, maybe you missed that in school or missed school altogether, but that's communism. Now the coalition within the DSA called the Marxist Unity Group is in ascendance, and I must take them at their word when their words include, our commitment is to the long-term struggle for a fully liberated, classless society, in a word, communism. What do they have to do? Tweet out, elect more communists? Oh, yeah, Sia Weaver did that. Yes. Good. I'm glad you're shocked.
2: Yeah. No, that's interesting, you know, the reaction there. We said this for a while about some of the comments that he's made on his show. He's getting laughter. Which means, because in comedy, quite often, it's funny because it's true. But, you know, pointing out here, you know, where the left is going. And this turn for Bill Maher, again, he's not a conservative. He's not a Republican. He makes that clear. Stephen A. Smith, not a conservative. Not a Republican. Yet. And all of these individuals who were high-profile and liberals. Bill Maher's always maintained, I'm an independent. No, he's not.
1: No, he wasn't. No.
2: He's a liberal. But when you point out these things, you know, because I'm thinking to myself, has there been any backlash against HBO? I mean, he's made some points on his podcast, too. But, you know, there's say the wrong thing. Don't if you're not pro Hamas these days. Then all of a sudden there's, you know, protesters outside your door I haven't heard anything about, and maybe there was something and I didn't see it, of people canceling their HBO because of Bill Maher. Again, maybe I missed the story, but he's been pretty vocal consistently for the last few years.
1: Here he is on the taxes that he pays, because this relates to what we talked about last week.
2: Yeah, okay.
1: All right, here we go.
4: I've asked this question so many weeks on this show, and I can never get an answer. I just don't understand the American economy. I really don't. I don't understand how there could be so much wealth, and I pay so much in taxes. Ooh. And it doesn't seem to get to the people. Like, I don't even mind doing it. Well, over half, over half. And yet it just, I never read about the homeless getting better.
5: Right.
4: Anything getting better, at least not in a city like this.
2: No, that's a very legitimate by the numbers assessment of the tax situation. And yeah, he's rich, and yeah, he's in the top tax bracket. But the point that he's making is, it's not getting to, you know what, and it's essentially, and I don't want to put words in his mouth, but what the liberals have been promising for years, that the fix is to tax the rich. The fix is to tax large corporations, and the rich pay a ton in taxes, and yet that money isn't helping, because it isn't really about the fix for the left. It isn't about helping people. You know, in California, they spent billions of dollars trying to fix the homeless problem, and it did nothing. It did absolutely nothing, because at the end of it, if you don't care about actually fixing the problem, you're just spending other people's money saying you're doing things, saying, well, our effort is to blah, blah, blah, blah, blah. You're not doing anything, and you're not doing anything because you don't care.
1: Well, it's interesting, because I really got it from my dad. My dad said, you know, when I never really appreciated when George Bush talked about compassionate conservatism. Mm-hmm. My father didn't like it. He goes, "Was a conservative? We are compassionate."
2: Yeah.
1: He said, "The beef, if you're a true conservative, is not about helping others. It's about how you do it.
2: Right.
1: Where's the best way to put the resources there?"
2: Right.
1: And he believed the private sector, and that's why my dad was involved in a number of different private charities where he could see that the money was being used much more efficiently than government could do it.
2: Right.
1: The same thing that his son does.
2: Right.
1: I look for things that, okay, what really works? What gets the job, you know, done? Intentions mean nothing to me.
2: Yeah. Right.
1: It's intentions with results that do. And as we talked about last week, when you have a monopoly that's running that has so much power, and it's not their own money, and they don't have to. A private charity has to go out, and they've got to sell you all the time if they wish to get your donation.
2: Right.
1: Here's a performance. Here's what we're doing. Government doesn't need to do that.
2: Right.
1: You know, a number of other things that I saw over the weekend that were said that reminded me that we said, and it was John Stossel doing a thing where he had interviewed Steve Forbes, but he wrote on X, he said, when inflation hits, those in power blame scapegoats. Rome blamed the Christians. Medieval Europe blamed witches. Today, we blame billionaires. He goes, Steve Forbes says politicians play on the resentment that they caused by their own policies. It's something that we've said over and over again.
5: Yeah.
1: The government gets in there and doesn't get the job done. It's like education. On education. We now spend more than anybody in the world per student.
2: Right.
1: You can't beat us on education. We're not nearly getting the results. Why? Because you can have, because the intention was, if we have more money, we can educate kids better. No. No. When you have competition, you can educate kids better. When you have a monopoly, And think about the teachers union that helped keep the schools closed during COVID when there was no reason to do so.
2: Right.
1: And they were the biggest. They don't give a damn. They don't give a damn about educating the kids.
2: No, they don't.
1: And the way you get it done is through competition, which now the public is starting to see. And now the excuse is over. You can't sit there and say, well, they're educating kids across the world much better. Well, what are we doing? Well, we're spending more money, and so we're doing the job. No.
2: No. No, spending, we're not.
1: Spending money means nothing. It's how you spend the money. And when, you know, to Bill Maher, it's not tough to figure out. You're putting it into a monopoly bureaucracy that doesn't have to be accountable for how the money is spent.
2: Right. Yeah, I mean, and over and over again, they've been doing this. This is not new. They keep spending like there's no tomorrow. And then what do they do? What do they do next? The next run? Well, next election cycle, we need to spend more.
1: By the way, it's not the American economy, as he said. He goes, I don't understand the American economy. He's talking about the government.
2: Yeah, yeah, right.
1: Now, we understand the left wants the government to be the economy.
2: Yeah, yeah. But, you know, this is the, again, this is the frustration I think that many people have. And I don't know what it does to the GOP in terms of what they've been promoting as of late, you know, ownership in companies and tariffs and, you know, the fuel prices and everything else. President over the weekend talking about opening Russian oil again.
1: My God.
2: And it's so bizarre. And the only underlying reason for it is desperation.
1: I gotta say, the Tucker Carlson vote?
2: Yeah.
1: That's the first thing I thought of. Was
2: yeah, but what's motivating moves is desperation.
1: Yeah. Yeah.
2: And
1: as I said, the Trafalgar, which is, by the way, Trafalgar is the, we've talked about them before, has been the most accurate polling, Republican-leaning pollster,
2: right?
1: The most accurate, and they have Tallarico winning Texas. He is Tallarico winning Texas and Syed winning Michigan. Now, I think Tallarico's 1 point or 3 points, probably all within the margin of error, I'm going to guess, and Syed is, you know, plus one.
2: Yeah.
1: And you look at it, you go, how?
2: Yeah.
1: You think about the state of Texas. Has there been a state that has, and I've seen it, that has lowered taxes that the consumer would feel, like property taxes, over the last 5 years?
2: No.
1: Think about it.
2: I know Florida's trying. DeSantis talked about it recently. I don't know to what extent they've actually been able to do it just yet, but Texas is, I mean, it's every, and we have a part-time legislature, but every session they have been moving to lower tax property taxes. And, you know, this is something that again, the states that win the business part of it, and when people and companies leave, are the ones who are going to have lower taxes. That's always going to be the case. Because you're going to attract the talent, because the talent pays lower taxes. We don't have an income tax here. So you're going to attract the workers. You're going to attract the companies because they know they can keep more of their money invested into whatever they're going to do. And it's a very simple equation. Now, as Lieutenant Governor Gavin Newsom had to travel to Texas for some reason, thought he had to buy a plane ticket and go to Texas and figure out, hey, what are you guys doing that's making companies move to Texas?
1: You know what I saw the other day on Nextdoor, which I'm going to have to stop the notifications because it's become a platform of political idiots.
2: Yeah.
1: These people saying, well, you know something, I live in the suburbs of Dallas and there used to be a lot of room and now there's too much growth. So we need to get Democrats in there to stop this unregulated growth in the state of Texas.
2: Unregulated growth?
1: I know.
2: Wow.
1: And there's nothing that's not regulated.
2: Right.
1: Everything is regulated in some way.
2: Of course.
1: But you have the expansion just like it. But it's like, no, now it is. There's too much growth. Things are too good. And we need to stop other people from moving in.
2: Yeah.
1: I'm like, okay.
2: Right. So, we need to build a wall.
1: We need to build a wall in Texas to keep people out.
2: Yeah.
1: But that has actually been promotion of Democrats I've seen on social media, which is like, wow.
2: Now, if they're coming here from another nation illegally, they're exempt. They can come here all they want. And,
1: yeah, exactly. It's just, but
2: yeah.
1: Wow.
2: Yeah.
1: We are Red Eye Radio.
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5: A little more corn, beans, and cotton expected to be produced by U.S. growers compared to the prior month's USDA forecast. That's the news from the Agriculture Department's October crop production reports issued Friday. A 1% month-over-month increase in corn production forecast contributed to what is expected to be the second-largest corn crop on record, despite year-over-year production down 5%. The increase in corn production forecast this month correlates with a 2.7% rise in corn yield forecast from September. The record projected soybean crop rose 1% from last month, now at 4.56 billion bushels forecasted in production, caused in part by a 0.3% increase in October in what is expected to be record bean yields. Cotton production forecast this month moved up 2%. With a 14% increase in crop yield from September. I'm Rod Bain reporting for the U.S. Department of Agriculture in Washington, D.C.
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0: We are on our radio. He is Eric Cronin. I'm Gary McNamara. Welcome and good morning. You know, one of the other things, that related to things that we had talked about was, what was it here? I'm trying to find it here. Because it was, it was the, Ted Cruz. Ted Cruz having the discussion on Fox Business News, I believe. It was on Friday. And talking about why haven't the Democrats implemented socialized medicine in California. Exactly what we said. He goes, he wrote this on X. Why have the Democrats not implemented socialized medicine in California? They have the governor's office. They have a supermajority in the House and a supermajority in the Senate. Nobody's stopping them. Why? They studied it. They examined it. And they discovered it would destroy the economy, cause billions of dollars in economic damage, and cause small business to flee the state. Even the wild-eyed socialist of California said they couldn't afford it. And, you know, we have brought up both Colorado, Vermont, and California that all wanted to have socialized medicine, all decided not to have it. And you wonder, well, wait a minute. They can have it if they want.
1: Right.
0: Why are they trying to get it on a federal level when it should be so much easier to get it on a state level? Because on a state level, you can't borrow money to fund it.
1: Exactly.
0: You've actually got to tax people to do it. And the people of those states claim they want it, but it seems like Democrats only want something if they can get future generations, their children, their grandchildren, and their great-grandchildren to pay for it.
1: Yep.
0: And that's considered morality. That's a moral stance to take. Well, we don't want to pay for it on our own. We want taxation without we want that loophole of taxation without representation. They're not born yet. We can tax them. Now, that's morality. That's really caring.
1: Yeah. We care about the future.
0: It's a load of horse
1: manure.
0: We're
1: doing it for the children.
0: Yeah.
1: We're doing it for the children to get extra jobs in the future to pay for it all.
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1: We are Red Eye Radio. He is Eric Cronin, and I'm Gary McNamara. Welcome and good morning. Thanks so much for being here. This was really interesting, Eric. This interview with on MS whatever time it is with Ro Khanna from California on the the Prop 40
2: right
1: there for the one time 5% what is it 5% I guess wealth tax
2: right.
1: He talks about where they want to go with it on a federal level. Listen to this now.
2: All right.
1: Listen to this. Here we go.
3: I want to ask you about something you were campaigning for here in California earlier in the week. It's a big ballot measure that was put onto the ballot here. It's called Proposition 40. It's the so-called billionaire tax. It's a one-time tax on billionaires here.

0: California, and you and Bernie Sanders were here and other folks. And Bernie Sanders said at the rally, it's the most important thing on the ballot in November anywhere. Do you agree with that? What are the stakes here for this Proposition 40?
1: It's the most important ballot initiative in America and in the world. It's the first time we're taxing billionaires. You know, there are 989 billionaires in our country. They're worth 22% of the economy. They're worth $8 trillion. If you were to have a 5% tax on them, you would raise $4 trillion. And their net worth is going up 144%. And for that 5% tax, you would be able to get free college, free childcare. You'd be able to pay every teacher $60,000. Now, in California, a one-time 5% tax would allow us to prevent.
2: Okay, so we're moving on. We don't need any more than that because, remember, they're talking, Bernie Sanders is talking, and Ro Khanna on the federal level.
3: Right.
2: How this extrapolates out to the federal level.
3: Right.
2: So what they would want to do is explained by a lot of people in community notes and everything else.
4: Mm-hmm.
2: What he is talking about, what the Democrats want to do, would mean a 5% tax. All right.
4: Yeah.
2: For 10 years.
4: Yeah.
2: 5% wealth tax. 5% of your wealth would be taken.
4: Yeah.
2: For 12 years, basically 40% of the base would be gone.
4: Right.
2: Now, none of it goes. They didn't talk about any of it. Remember when, what's his name? Talked about the 50 cent Ross Perot. The 50 cent, people forget about this.
4: Yeah.
2: 50 cent a gallon tax to pay off the debt way back then in the late 80s, early 90s.
4: Right.
2: When he talked about that. This would be free college, free childcare, whatever.
4: Yeah.
2: Do you know what that would do to people's 401ks?
4: Oh, they'd be decimated because this wealth that is held by these individuals is largely in stocks of companies.
2: Yep.
4: Which they would be required to sell. And when there's that kind of sell-off, you know,
2: Not based on market.
4: There's a difference in market-based sell-off is scary enough. Government-mandated sell-off would tell the market likely this won't be the last time this happens. Now, you know, they're talking over a period of years, and of course they would extend it after that sunset, whenever that's going to be. There would be no end to this. And then when that money just kind of dissipates into the bureaucracy and you're not getting what they said you were going to get, they're going to have to go after people who aren't billionaires. Now we'll go after millionaires. Are you listening, Bernie? Then we'll go after people who have significant wealth. They'll just start saying that. Significant wealth.
2: By the way, 5%, I said 40 would be 5% for 10 years would be, with no growth, would be 50% net wealth over 10 years.
4: Right.
2: This is what they want to do.
4: Right.
2: And how do we know? He said it.
4: Yep.
2: He said it.
4: Yep.
2: And, you know, he's considered just a radical mainstream Democrat.
4: Yeah.
2: And this is sort of the exact same thing that we said about they don't want to do it just in California. Because they know if they do it in California, billionaires and capital will leave.
4: Oh, yeah.
2: This is like sort of the inverse of nationalized healthcare. They want socialized medicine across the United States. And we said, well, you can do it in your own state.
4: Yeah.
2: Yeah, but we don't have the money to do it if we can't use the federal government to borrow the money from future generations. We actually don't want to pay for it.
4: Right.
2: So how much do they really care if they're saying, well, we actually don't want to pay for it. We want to put in that loophole for taxation without representation for health care and put the tax burden on generations that aren't even born yet for what we want now. So they don't give a damn. They don't care.
4: No, no.
2: And the you know the exact same thing here. Any Democrat state can tax billionaires. Do it. Well, we don't want to do it alone because the capital will leave. Well, what you're admitting is that capital will leave. And if you take where they want to go, that capital disappears from the private sector and goes into the government bureaucracy. But this is, again, and I'm glad Stossel covered it the other day, John Stossel, we mentioned it, where they talked about and Bill Maher also, all this money, nothing ever gets better. Democrats say nothing ever gets better. It never gets better. I don't see the results of it. We now know in education, we pay more per student than anybody else in the world. It hasn't made a difference in public education. Public education has only gotten worse.
4: Yeah.
2: And we keep, and so they, you know, they can't get it done. They have failed. And what they do is the monopoly of the bureaucracy of the federal government has failed in so many ways. And they say, okay, let's direct it at the billionaires. Let's not really focus on what the problem is. Let's focus on jealousy and envy. That's what we have to sell.
4: Well, because, you know, they start by saying, you know, they have all of this wealth. This is wealth that they've already paid taxes on.
2: Mm-hmm.
4: And now the government wants to take what they've earned back. I say earned. They say have. Look at all that they have. Let's take it from them. Where would it end? Because that kind of money isn't going to fix the problems. They're good, you know, they want to start big, of course, because nobody does the math. The willfully ignorant out there go, we should do that. The billionaires, big companies. Next thing you know, you implement, and it's not going to happen, but you implement, it might happen on the state level. I mean, they're already pushing for this. This is why you're seeing this mass exodus of billionaires from these states. But they push this for the national level, which likely won't happen because in the end, they know the math doesn't work on this. But if they could get it through, massive collapse in stocks, and then nothing changes except for the economy crashes, you've got your 401k that's hurting, and then there's not enough money collected to do what they promised they were going to do with it. They start going after you. Eventually, they're coming after you.
2: Yeah, you dilute the value of stocks.
4: Exactly. Which hurts you immediately in your 401k.
2: Right. When you have to liquidate it, not based on market forces.
4: Right.
2: But based on a government mandate.
4: Yep. The market will, that will be a fear that will drive a bear market, I don't know how far down.
2: Well, the important thing is, because they've said, well, this is only once. It's only a one-time thing.
4: Yeah, right. Like, okay. Yeah.
2: Now, and we've said, no, it's not.
4: No, it isn't.
2: This is what they wish to do. And again, going back to Bill Maher that said, you know how we know they're communist? They say, we're communist.
4: Yes.
2: And here with Rogue Khanna, the whole thing of, well, we'll tax just for once because he's billionaires. No. You would want it. Now he's up to 10 years on the federal level. 5% wealth tax on all billionaires for 10 years, which, again, of that base, takes 50% of the base. Yep. The whole thing is we don't want billionaires.
4: Right. Exactly.
2: And when you look at this, too, when you talk about it, it's like, well, then what is the incentive to expand wealth if you're going to destroy it with the wealth tax? And as you pointed out, this is money that's already been taxed.
4: Right.
2: Either with income tax or capital gains.
4: Yeah, this is their property.
2: Yeah.
4: They've earned this money. They paid taxes on it. It's their property. Let's go take their property. Well, where would you stop?
2: Or they will be making money on it because if they're been sitting there, they'll eventually pay capital gains. But the money that they've invested already, they pay taxes on. Any money that I have.
4: Anything that they've earned.
2: Yeah, any that money that.
4: You've already paid taxes
2: on. Any money that I have that I put into my 401k, I've earned. You know, and it's going to be taxed either before or after. So they want another tax on it, and it's really to deplete. They just feel better. You know, it's all, you know, and the envy and jealousy comes from their side, and also it's scapegoating. We're going to lie to you about what the problem is. The problem is us. We're going to lie to you because we know that you're basically a stupid human being that only operates on envy and jealousy. We know if you vote for us, Democrats, you don't have any critical thinking skills. You can't connect the dots. You really don't pay attention. So we can sell you anything because we know one thing that you are. You're envious and you have tons of jealousy towards people that might have something that you don't have.
4: Right.
2: And we're going to depend on your jealousy and envy to put us into office because jealousy and envy is what has made America great.
4: Yeah.
2: That's the kind of crap they're trying to sell you.
4: Right.
2: It's amazing. And but there it is. At least Ro Khanna came out and told you what the plan is on the federal level. It's not a one-time tax.
4: Right. No. No. No. And again, the billionaires know this on these state levels. You see the mass exodus. And by the way, that also means they've got to take their companies with them. So companies are leaving these states. But the only remedy for the radicals is, well, we'll do this on the national level. Let's get this done on the national level. Let's just take it all.
2: That's the goal.
4: And no talk about, look at what we could do for the national debt.
2: No.
4: None. Which still wouldn't be the answer. To confiscate the wealth of the billionaires to pay for the national debt still wouldn't be the answer. Because the collapse would be catastrophic. It would make the Great Depression look like a walk in the park.
2: We are Red Eye Radio.
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0: We are Red Eye Radio. He's Eric Harney, and I'm Gary McNamara. So it's really interesting. We started out with the show with the whole Bill Maher thing about the Democrat Socialist of America and the Democratic Party and the communists, and saying we know they're communists because they promote it.
1: Yeah.
0: And so with Ro Khanna coming out and saying, no, this is our plan, we know what their plan is. It's not like you can't go to Republicans and say, you guys are making this up. Well, where's your evidence of what they said?
1: Yeah. Right. This is their plan.
0: Right. It's what they say. I mean, sanctuary cities is their plan.
1: Yep.
0: The radical transgender movement is their plan. Defunding the police is their plan.
1: Mm-hmm.
0: Defunding the military is their plan.
1: Yeah.
0: Getting rid of the Senate is their plan. Getting rid of the presidency, because it would be under both of those, the Supreme Court and the presidency, would be under, as we all know, the one branch of the legislature that would be left. This is their plan. You know, the Electoral College, gone. Representation of smaller states, gone. Everything that they wish to do is so incredibly radical, and it's not us trying to figure out what they're going to do or parsing the words. They're extremely clear. This is what we want to do.
1: Yep.
0: It's really amazing that they still have any kind of support in the United States.
1: At all.
0: I know.

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5: Another missile attack. I'm Ted Lindner, Fox News. That missile attack at an airport in the Saudi Arabian capital of Riyadh Sunday comes less than 24 hours after a strike on Saturday left 13 people dead, including an American, and more than 300 others injured. Fox's Trey Inks.
6: 12 people are dead and more than 300 wounded after the Iran-backed Houthis in Yemen launched a missile attack against the Saudi airport this weekend. A very significant attack targeting the King Khalid International Airport in Riyadh. At least one ballistic missile slammed into Terminal 3 as it was packed with passengers. First responders rushing to the scene in ambulances and helicopters, evacuating many of the hundreds who were injured. This was the second such attack in just 48 hours and does raise questions about if the United States could come to the defense of Saudi Arabia and launch a new round of strikes against this Iranian proxy group.
5: President Trump says the U.S. is mulling over whether or not to get involved in the fight between Saudi Arabia and the Houthi rebels. The storm that killed four people in Florida and Alabama as it roared ashore Friday night claimed a fifth life Sunday. Officials in western South Carolina say a tree crashed into a home, killing a 67-year-old man. The storm's remnants have been pouring rain on the Northeast and the Mid-Atlantic. Did that on Sunday. The remains of the storm, Isaias.
7: The effects, of course, being felt in the Mid-Atlantic and the Northeast. We've had a confirmed tornado on the ground earlier this morning in the Carolinas, and we still have 50 days left in hurricane season. And by the end of next week, we could see a little bit of tropical trouble once again brewing in the Gulf.
5: Fox Weather's Michael Estime in Gulf Shores, Alabama. And the Milwaukee Brewers taking game one of the NLCS over the LA Dodgers in Milwaukee Sunday night, winning 2-1. Game two will be Monday night at 5 p.m. Eastern on Fox. The ALCS kicks off Monday night as well. The Guardians take it on the Rays starting at 8 p.m. Eastern. 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
24: A Better Life with Dr. Sanjay Gupta.
25: As a physician who's worked directly with patients for more than 3 decades now, I realize that it can be really hard to follow medical instructions. New study out of Northwestern University found that nearly 1 in 3 middle-aged Americans struggle with everyday health tasks, like remembering what their doctor said or dosing their medications correctly. This is not about you being smart enough. It's that the instructions themselves can be confusing and inconsistent. So here's what helps. At the end of your next appointment or pharmacy pickup, when they ask if you have any questions, say yes if you do. The researchers suggest a good one for both your doctors and your pharmacists is, what do I need to know about this medication? Do not be embarrassed to ask questions like this and any other questions, and then to write down the answers. It can make a huge difference. I'm Dr. Sanjay Gupta, helping you live a better life.
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1: And Colorado stays very mild for your Sunday evening with a few mountain showers and storms while the rest of us stay dry. Into next week, we start mild in the 70s for many ahead of a midweek cool down. With your KKTV 11 Alert weather, I'm meteorologist Josephine Sage.

0: Now, it's Red Eye Radio. Gary McNamara and Eric Harley talk about everything from politics to social issues and news of the day. Whether you're up late or you're just starting your day, welcome to the show from the Relief Factor Studios. This is Red Eye Radio.
1: All across America, we are Red Eye Radio. He is Eric Harley and I'm Gary McNamara. Good morning. Thank you for being here.
2: Thank you.
1: As always.
3: Thank you. Thank you.
1: All right. The president and his stated issue on Russian diesel.
2: Yeah.
1: He announced late Friday the U.S. will buy up to 4.8 million tons, nearly 36 million barrels of Russian diesel fuel in stages. What I saw was, again, pure panic from the White House.
2: Right.
1: That prices are killing them. When you actually look at the deal that's done, and I did the figure and I pulled out the calculator and did it, the United States uses 116 million barrels of oil, 116 million barrels of diesel. That's what we use. We actually produce more, but we export it, but that's what we use.
2: Mm-hmm.
1: In a month, what we would get from Russia, if they don't back off on this, because we'll see what the pressure comes from Congress and the courts, because there's the February 2022 law when they went into Ukraine. The United States can't buy oil from from Russia.
2: Right.
1: The only way they can is if the only way the president can. Is if he consults Congress, is the claim that many in the Senate are making right now. Now, I haven't seen the specifics of the law. We'll see more on that, you know, in the next couple of days, see what happens with this. But, and the other thing is the Lindsey Graham law that was passed last month, the same thing. Anybody who buys any oil from Russia, and the president signed it just last month, severe sanctions if you buy any oil from Russia.
2: Right.
1: A month later, he's saying, let's buy oil from Russia. And he told Europe, the president specifically told Europe, do not buy oil from Russia. And the president, over the weekend, let's buy oil from Russia. None of it makes any sense. You know, and then he's going after, you know, Zelensky here. Anybody with any knowledge of events around the world know that Ukraine is no threat to the United States. Russia is much more of a threat, and Putin much more of a threat than Zelensky is. The other thing, when the president said, you know, there's a ceasefire deal, and Zelensky's like, well, I have no deal.
2: What?
1: Putin hasn't even commented on, there is no deal. President last month said there's a ceasefire deal on hitting refineries.
2: Right.
1: And there never was. So the president's just flopping all over the place here, making claims, and when you look at the actual amount, it would be 217,000 barrels of oil that would come to the United States if the plan went through in the month of October. We produce and use 116 million barrels of diesel. I got to stop saying oil, it's diesel.
2: Mm-hmm.
1: It'd be 217,000. Which is 0.001%. It's not going to make any change in the oil prices.
2: Yeah.
1: It's not going to have a drastic effect at all.
2: That's, you know, there's the problem, is that you're not addressing the underlying issue, and that's global supply. There won't be much of an effect at all.
1: The president said, quote, an energy ceasefire in the war between Russia and Ukraine. Both parties have agreed. Both parties have not said they agreed to it. It's like, why are you making a proclamation that's going to come out and be debated by the people who you claim made the deal? And it's the second time it's happened. The same thing in September.
2: Yeah.
1: Why are you doing this? Panic. We've said it before. Because every time we bring up the polls, well, I don't believe a poll. Doesn't matter whether you believe the polls or I believe the polls. Doesn't matter.
2: Yeah.
1: It's whether they believe the polls.
2: Right.
1: And so there's where we are right now. So when you look at it, 217,000 barrels of diesel a day would be coming to the United States out of the 116 million barrels that we roughly use in a month. So as you can see, it's nothing.
2: Yeah. Yeah. I don't, again, if the only effort here would be to send a signal to the markets, and you can't lie to the markets. The markets already have the numbers.
1: Last month, Trump signed Lindsey Graham's bill to allow new sanctions and tariffs on any country that buys Russian oil and gas. Now he said on Friday he decided to buy Russian diesel and lift the U.S. sanctions that were just put on. The U.S. has been telling Europe, India, and China not to buy Russian oil.
2: Right.
1: This would provide Russia, if we bought all of this, some $4.5 billion to Russia.
2: Yeah.
1: No.
2: Yeah. This does nothing for prices.
1: No, it doesn't do nothing. Anything. It's just, no.
2: Nothing. You know, and they're throwing everything at it. They're, you know, they're the consideration for red diesel, which is off-road diesel that is not taxed on the federal or state level. Anything and everything to do what they can to, I don't know, temper prices. But it's really not driving anything. Because you're not getting to the base of the issue. And that's supply.
1: Well, we remember how quickly they had to back off. Remember how, if people don't remember, you probably do, where the president said, we're not going to allow any exports of diesel.
2: Right, right.
1: Remember?
2: Right.
1: And everybody cheered it. All of a sudden it disappeared. That's because they quietly backed away from it, as we said they should.
2: Yeah.
1: Because they didn't have the ability to take the extra oil in the United States and ship it anywhere. We don't have the ability to do that.
2: Yeah. Right.
1: And as, you know, as we pointed out at that point and went into the specifics of it a couple of weeks ago, and then quietly they just dropped that. So why are you not vetting and checking stuff before you say it?
2: Yeah,
1: And then back off on it, and it's like that just disappeared. That disappeared, you know, very quickly after like a week of promoting it. Like, here's what we're going to do. Here's what we're going to do. Here's what we're going to do. We're going to do this. It's like we can't do that.
2: And the president, well, the only winner here is Russia.
1: Yeah.
2: What? Why? When the effort since this whole thing with Ukraine has begun was to choke out Russia. And now you're going to be writing them big fat checks.
1: Everything the president has been talking about since, I'm not going back to way in the beginning with the Zelensky meetings.
2: Right.
1: Because things changed from that point.
2: Right.
1: And everything that they've been doing, even the administration, is telling everybody, don't buy oil from Russia. Then the Lindsey Graham bill comes up.
2: Yeah.
1: President signs a Lindsey Graham bill. More sanctions, tariffs on country that buy oil. And then, boom, this. And then, again, he said the energy ceasefire, you know, not going after refineries a month ago, that there was a deal. There was no deal. You announced there was a deal. There's no deal.
2: Right. Yeah.
1: Why? Why? It's easily fact-checked. It's fact-checked because when Zelensky came out and said, we haven't signed anything, we will if they will. Well, that's not a signed deal if he's saying it. It means Russia and Ukraine have not talked about this deal that the president said was done.
2: And I don't know why you say that, but on the heels of the whole thing with Russian diesel, is he trying to make it seem like, hey, everything's going to be fine? There's no problem in writing a check to Russia for their diesel? That's the only thing I could think of. It's the only reason you would say something like that. Yeah, there's a ceasefire. The war's going to be over. Russia's no longer the bad guy. I don't know. I can't tell you.
1: Yeah, I can't figure it out.
2: I mean, that's just a theory, and that's a really loose theory. Because I haven't a clue as to why any of this would be done. I don't know.
1: Panic.
2: You're talking about
1: panic.
2: You're talking about even if they talk about going beyond the first initial month and then importing more, you still don't get to a full day supply.
1: Yeah.
2: Of what we use.
1: Well, it would be 300,000 tons, which I figured out was 217,000 barrels.
2: Yeah.
1: Then 500,000 next month, then 1 million in December.
2: Yeah.
1: And then the rest would be decided in the future.
2: Right.
1: So you're talking about, you know, not even, you're talking about basically a day and a half of extra diesel over the next 4, 5, 6 months.
2: Right. According to the BBC, the U.S. Uses approximately 3.6 million barrels of diesel a day.
1: Yeah, I saw 3.6 to 3.7.
2: So even if Russia delivers its promised 300,000 tons this month, it amounts to about half a day of diesel. That's it. A half a day's consumption. And to get your
1: The entire amount or the amount for October?
2: For just the 300,000 tons.
1: Yeah, when I figured it out, it came out to 217,000 barrels. That's not half a day. Half a day would be over 1 million.
2: Yeah. Well, even if you get to the further promise of the possible future.
1: Maybe they are right. Maybe I did. Now that I'm thinking, maybe I made a mistake in my math.
2: Mm.
1: I did it quickly on the calculator.
2: Let's see here. But if you look at, you know, again, the overall promise of, you know, if it's going to continue, it's a blip.
1: Yeah, either way, the low figure or the figure the figure they have, the high figure or the figure I had, either way, it's a blip.
2: Yeah.
1: For a month, it doesn't do anything.
2: I mean, long term, over, you know, a period of months, you might get to 1/365 of what we consume. Not going to do anything. It's not going to be a needle mover. And here's the problem. There will be other market forces working against this move in the meantime that are the basis of the cost of diesel right now, the rise in the cost of diesel as we speak. Those situations, because what happens with Iran, right? Any geopolitical movement whatsoever, either way with Iran or the Strait of Hormuz, drives prices even further, and Putin still gets his checks. Huh?
1: Yeah,
2: I don't get it.
1: Yeah, and the thing is, he could reverse it tomorrow, like they did with the, because everybody seemed to be on board a couple of weeks ago. Yes, stop exporting diesel. It's like, can't do that.
2: Yeah,
1: we don't have the supply pipes to get it to these places that need it.
2: Right.
1: Even if we have the extra, we just don't have the ability to, you know, to
2: we
1: do
2: don't
1: that.
2: Have the capacity.
1: We don't have the capacity to do that.
2: Right.
1: And so they quietly backed off. They didn't announce it. They just backed off.
2: Right.
1: Well, they just back off of this one. Because to me, this is more politically damaging than that one was.
2: Yeah, because the only winner is Vladimir Putin.
1: Right. And so you're not going to win public opinion on that one.
2: And based on record high prices for diesel, it's going to be a huge payday for Putin.
1: Yeah, can't win that. Like I said, I thought it was a couple weeks ago when they did it, it was panic. They've been panicking the last month. Prices, prices, prices. We warn them over and over again. You got to pay attention to the prices. You can't do what the Biden administration did. And they went out and sold it the exact same way with
2: right.
1: prices.
2: Right.
1: Exact same way.
2: Right.
1: And it was like, you know, I don't know. You know, all I can think is Forrest Gump. Stupid is as stupid does.
2: Yeah. It just doesn't make any sense at all.
1: Yeah. Because you can talk about how great the economy is and all the positive points. If you haven't controlled prices and you promise to lower things and they're higher, you're not going to win that in politics.
2: And the ceasefire thing and the picture that I saw in the first story that I read when it broke had a picture embedded of Zelensky looking into the camera. And I don't know when the picture was taken. I don't know if it was a reaction to that announcement or something else, but he just has the most confused look on his face.
1: Yeah.
2: Because he said, we have no idea what you're talking about. Neither side has been talking about a ceasefire.
1: An energy ceasefire.
2: You know, yeah.
1: Right, right.
2: So.
1: The war would still go on. You just don't hit each other's refineries. And it's like, you're not going to, unless you got both sides to agree to it. You're going to go after energy reserves.
2: Well, the good thing is,
1: it fuels the war machine.
2: The good thing is, you can trust Vladimir Putin.
1: We are Red Eye Radio.
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0: We are Runner Radio. He's Eric Carly, and I'm Gary McNamara. Coming up on the bottom of the hour, record low, 31% say college education is very important.
1: Yeah.
0: That's fascinating.
1: Yeah.
0: It really is. You really wonder what college is going to be like 10, 20 years from now.
1: I was thinking about that the other day because it's going to have to, the universities are going to have to change what they're offering, what the cost is. I mean, the base, it's going to have to be, I don't know, maybe a hybrid of, hey, we have a tech school on campus. We have a business tech hybrid type program where you could learn to become an entrepreneur. I mean, I have no idea. Because what employers are looking for right now is people willing to show up and people who are trainable. That's what they're looking for in the marketplace. And that's ever changing. That's bad news for universities where they stand right now.
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4: When is the last time you sat down and read a book just for the fun of it? Well, according to researchers at University College London, leisure reading has been on the decline here in the United States for the last 20 years. But a quiet movement is pushing back. Silent book clubs and reading parties, where people gather just to sit together and read. Now, the payoff goes far beyond a good story. Research shows that reading once a week or more is linked to a lower risk of cognitive decline as we age. It also eases anxiety and stress, improves sleep, even builds empathy. One study tied more reading to a longer life. So, how do you start? Take a tip from the kids. 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The joy is the whole point. 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
1: And he is Eric Carley, and I'm Gary McNamara. 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
2: And thank you.
1: Oh, very quickly, we got to mention.
2: What?
1: Mike Ditka dying.
2: Duck coach.
1: I can still remember in the 90s when he would play the Bills, and I'll never forget one home game where he came in and he was spitting, you know. He would always spit, and they called him Spitka.
2: Yeah.
1: But I always liked him.
2: I did too.
1: I always liked, you know why? You liked Ditka because there was a passion, you know, when he played football.
2: Yeah.
1: I saw one play over the weekend where he caught a ball and he's like just he mowed over. I mean, he just

0: just bulldozed over like three or four people. I was like, I hadn't seen a tape like that from those old days since I saw, for example, Jim Brown on the Cleveland Browns just roll over people.
1: Wow.
0: But he was a great football player and a great coach and just so passionate. He, you know, who was telling the story? Somebody was telling the story about only traveled with 100s, $100 bills. That was it. And if he would go somewhere and buy a stick of gum or a pack of gum, he'd give him the 100 and go. Wow. And finally, you know, this is after he was done coaching when he was doing TV.
1: Yeah.
0: And it was like I forgot who was telling the story. Was it might have been Jim Nance telling the story.
1: Yeah.
0: I saw it over the weekend. And so he went everywhere with $100. So no matter what he did, one drink, he'd give you $100. Okay, let me get your change. No change. He said, do you know how much money, how much money you're wasting? He said, I make a ton of money doing this. I'm set for life. You know, I pay everything with $100s. It makes those people's day.
1: Yeah.
0: Makes their day. Right. I give them $100 for whatever. And so if he paid for a beer, you know, he'd give him $100. If he got another beer, he'd give him another $100.
1: Yeah.
0: But he said he actually had a budget that he was on. I forgot what the budget was, like, I don't know if it was $100,000 a year or something like that.
1: Right.
0: Or $50,000 a year, where he would just take $100. He goes, all he did was pay with $100s. And he never had anything else. Didn't have a 10, didn't have a 20, didn't have anything. And they said he came across as a real tough guy, but he really had the heart of gold.
1: Yeah.
0: So, yeah, that was just had to mention that. And, you know, what it is? Fans get so upset about their team losing.
1: Yeah.
0: That fans actually do like it. Like when somebody like Ditka, after the Bears would lose a game or whatever.
1: Yeah.
0: And he's just as livid as the fans are. And I think fans actually like that because they're so sick of, well, you know, we're going to have to try next time, you know, and it was disappointing. It was, instead of, we stunk! Absolutely suck!
1: There's some things we clearly have to work on.
0: Right, exactly.
1: We'll be reviewing and blah, blah, blah, blah,
0: it's
1: blah,
0: like,
1: blah, blah.
0: Well, at least he's as angry as we are. And so there's something.
1: Yeah.
0: There's something to it. But
1: wow.
0: I always liked him. Did you ever see... It was a long time ago, and it's one of the few times I've ever seen him on television. He was on the opening thing of the opening of Becker with Ted Danson, where Ted Danson was the irritable doctor.
1: Right, right.
0: And actually, a great role. When I first saw that, you know, long, long time ago, after Cheers, I went, oh, my God.
1: Yeah.
0: He's not typecast.
1: Right.
0: He's able to act, because that was a different character completely than Sam Malone.
1: Right.
0: Completely.
1: Oh, yeah.
0: But he walks in and he's just talking about all the high-priced athletes out there, these spoiled brat, you know, football players, and Ditka's sitting in the little thing. He goes, you just got a big mouth. You have no idea what it's like to wake up. You're in this pain, and you do it, and we didn't make a lot of money in our time. And just absolutely blast the daylights out of Becker, where Becker's, like, backed off, like, you know, like, whoa.
1: Yeah. It's wow.
0: So that was actually I always will remember that when I saw that one. But it's too bad. What a interesting life he led, though. Really interesting life.
1: What a legacy. Yeah. You know, you think about the SNL bit on Da Bears.
0: Da Bears.
1: Oh. You know, and that came into play over the weekend with, you know, the tribute to Da Coach. You know, and it was that made me smile, because he really did. He superseded the team. You know, he was known by people who didn't follow the Bears. You know, he was a celebrity in and of itself, but never lost the passion for the game. Never lost touch with who he was and what his role was as coach. Even after he was no longer coach, you know, he still came off as coach. And that's, you know, that's commendable. I mean, you're talking that's dedication.
0: The one of the funniest ever, you know, Bill's was it Bill Swirsky's Super Fans?
2: Oh yeah, yeah,
0: is what
2: yeah.
0: it was called.
2: Yeah, yeah, yeah.
0: And when you had I can't think of it. You know, Norm.
1: Chris Farley.
0: Chris Farley.
2: Yeah.
0: George Wendt was on there, you know, and
2: yeah.
0: But I mean, it was just and you reminded me. I'm so glad
1: pounding on their chest.
0: You probably remember
1: on their own chest.
0: They had the heart attack.
1: The heart attack thing. Oh my gosh!
0: And
1: it was so funny.
0: And maybe you know I don't you know I. When you grow up in the Northeast, like when you grow up in Buffalo, you sort of relate to Cleveland Browns fans,
2: yeah.
0: Chicago fans,
2: right.
0: Green Bay fans,
2: yeah.
0: Detroit fans,
2: yeah.
0: And Pittsburgh, and maybe Philly.
2: Mm-hmm. Right.
0: But you really sort of relate to those kind of teams that used to play in the old stadiums on the, you know, with the all the mud flying because they had the natural turf and
2: yeah.
0: and all that, but so the super fans I love because I might not have known people that passionate, but almost that passionate.
2: Yeah. yeah.
0: But when they did the one on, because they would ask questions, like predictions.
2: Yeah.
0: All right. Tell me what the prediction would be in the Super Bowl if all the Bears were hurt and they only had Ditka. And Ditka had to go up against, and I'm just hypothetically throwing this out,
2: yeah.
0: had to go up against the Raiders. What would the final score be? You know, and it was, the Raiders football team against Ditka, and it was like, well, I think it'd be 14-7 Ditka, you know.
2: Yeah.
0: And then finally, I don't know, it was Chris Farley, one of them said, 432 for Ditka, zero for the Raiders, you know, something like that.
1: I love that.
0: And that was just, and I think they were always, a lot of times they were broadcasting from, pretending they were broadcasting from Ditka's restaurant. That
2: right,
0: was also
2: yeah,
0: great, too.
2: Yeah, yeah.
0: Oh,
2: yeah.
0: Man, just
2: yeah.
0: so much fun. So,
1: legend. I mean, just legend.
0: Well, I've always thought about, you know, some of the greatest legacies are people that are funny and people that are passionate and funny.
2: Yeah.
0: And when I think about Ditka, I smile.
1: Well, he was a real guy.
0: Yeah.
1: I mean, he was a real person.
0: You're right.
1: You know what I mean? But also...
0: He did not give the image off. Nothing against Tom Brady, but
1: right.
0: he was like the anti-Tom Brady.
1: Yeah.
0: You know, Brady, perfect looking.
1: Right. Yeah, yeah, yeah. I mean, he was a real, and he was perfect for the Bears.
0: Oh, yeah.
1: He really was the coach for the Bears.
0: Yeah, he was.
1: You know, and it was, it was just one of those fits. It was just natural. And really, again, that's why I think he rose above the game itself, the team itself, you know. But for him, it was all about the game, and it was all about the team. And when you've dedicated your life to something like that with that kind of passion, it gets a great amount of respect from me. And so his legend will definitely live on. Most definitely.
0: So the character Chris Farley was Todd O'Connor. That's
1: yeah.
0: later portrayed by John Goodman. Goodman was on there too.
1: Yeah.
0: Myers was on there.
1: Yeah. Yeah.
0: Robert
1: the mustache, the mustaches, and the sunglasses. You know the. Oh man, it was just perfect.
0: I know.
1: You know, and as a Cowboys fan, watching it, I just loved it. You know, because I'm with you. I love to watch dedicated fans of any team, of any sport.
0: All right. I'm going to include Philly in there. You know why?
1: Yeah.
0: Because when I watched Invincible.
1: Yeah.
0: With Mark Wahlberg.
1: Yeah. Yeah.
0: The corner bar.
1: Yeah. Yeah. The backstory on that that's grassroots right there.
0: But the corner bar is what, you know, as I said before, I grew up in.
1: Those that don't know, you were raised by a pack of wild bartenders.
0: Exactly, yeah. Right. Yeah. But I mean, no, I mean, my best friend, his grandfather owned a bar, and so we were in there. We weren't drinking, but we were in there all the time.
1: Right.
0: And then the bar next door, we were in there. And when I see that and they talk about the fact of, you know, we really look up to the teams and, you know, how it brings people together and my life sucks, but if my team wins, it gives me, you know, a reason to live and go on.
1: Yeah.
0: That type of mentality, you know, which isn't all bad. I mean, it can get to the point of being bad, just like anything can become a vice in your life. But no, if you are inspired, you know, by any sport or any person in sport, I think that's a great thing. So, but Philly, when they were in there and all blue collar you know,
1: Hit it. I was about to say the blue collar because
0: that was
1: it's the working class, you know, that supported the game, that supported the team and put everything into the team. You know, they bought the paraphernalia. They went to the games. They you know, lived and breathed it. And it was their thing. It was their passion. And, you know, I mean, they weren't super wealthy. You know, it was about,
0: and it wasn't
1: access to a team where you could all get together and share the same thing.
0: And it wasn't as Hollywood. I mean, you look at the stadiums today.
1: Yeah. Yeah.
0: You know, I was thinking, you know, because the Bills have their new stadium and they think they're on tonight, but they're not playing at home. But when they played at home the first Thursday night game, you know, they've got fireworks now and video screens. I watched pro football, you know, and you think of growing up in the Northeast, some of the stadiums, you know, in Cleveland Municipal Stadium, War Memorial Stadium that I used to watch the Bills in. And if you want to know how bad that stadium is, go back and watch Robert Redford in The Natural. Yeah. And you look at that stadium, you go, what a piece of junk. Mm-hmm. This stadium looks like it's 1910 or 1920. Mm. It's like, that's where the Bills played. I mean, there was nothing fancy. Yeah. There was no video screens.
1: Right.
0: There was no artificial turf.
1: Right.
0: Everything was muddy and you related to it if you grew up in a blue-collar community. You really, really did.
1: Yeah. Yeah.
0: And, you know, and it was just, you know, so you look at it and Ditka fit that perfectly.
1: Yeah.
0: Perfectly.
1: Oh, yeah. Yeah. You know? All day.
0: You know, Ditka's not going to sit in a suite and watch a game.
1: Yeah. No, he came off as, again, he was as real as any of the fans and as passionate as any of the fans.
0: Yeah.
1: A true fan of the game. A true fan of the team.
0: What great memories. Yeah. Seriously, what great memories he's given so many people.
1: Seriously.
0: We are Red Eye Radio.
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0: We are Red Eye Radio. He is Eric Carlin, and I'm Gary McNamara. All right, so I just had to. I said, I wonder if Babylon Bee did any interesting headlines.
1: Okay.
0: So I go to Babylon Bee, and we were just talking about the death of Mike Ditka and the life of Mike Ditka.
1: Yeah.
0: And then super fans, you know, the Bill Swirsky super fans on SNL for such a long time. Bears, Bills.
1: Bears, and, coach.
0: And there's a great big picture of all the super fans, all right? And the above headline, Heaven excited to finally get answer to who would win a fight between God and Mike Ditka.
1: Seth Dillon and team, that is perfect.
0: That is just...
1: That's perfect.
0: Absolutely perfect. Wow.
1: That is perfect. Oh, my gosh. That's great. I love it. You know, it's...
0: And the only other one was their lead headline. Pentagon confirms Hassan execution to be hosted by Ryan Seacrest. Then they have... The American 250, red, white, and blue, execution spectacular, hosted by Ryan Seacrest. Oh, I'm like, oh, my gosh.
1: Oh, my gosh. Kid Rock playing. Okay.
0: Did you see the Fox News thing? Who was it? Kid Rock and Eminem? Supposedly doing some type of Christian album?
1: Oh, yeah. It's out there. It's exploding.
0: Oh,
1: yeah.
0: Oh, and the Fox News series headline went, two foul-mouthed rappers get together to do... I swear, that was...
1: Well...
0: That was the headline.
1: No, it's accurate.
0: On Fox.
1: Yeah.
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10: The second attack in 2 days. I'm Sue Guzman, Fox News. A day after a missile hit a terminal, killing 12 people, including an American, at the King Khalid International Airport in Riyadh, we have word another projectile has struck a passenger terminal. Saudi authorities say there were injuries in this latest attack. President Trump reportedly considering joining Saudi Arabia in its fight against the Houthis, as we hear from Fox's Alex Hogan.
11: Questions this weekend as to whether or not Washington will respond to the latest attack in Riyadh, Saudi Arabia, by the Iranian-backed Houthis. At least 12 people were killed in that airport attack, including one American. President Trump said he would not strike Iran again ahead of the midterms. Yesterday here at the White House, I asked the president if an attack on a U.S. ally by an Iranian-backed proxy would change that. He said, we'll take a look.
10: The FAA has warned American airline companies to exercise caution when it comes to Saudi Arabian flights because of these Houthi airstrikes. Gulf Coast picking up the pieces after Hurricane Isaias swept through the region over the weekend. Fox's Max Gordon is in Fort Walton Beach, Florida.
12: The pine tree fell into a hair salon. Luckily, no one was hurt here. We had inches of rain that fell in a very short period of time. That, combined with those high winds, meant trees were toppling over all over the place. Now, here in Fort Walton Beach, the cleanup is continuing, and one big focus has been cleaning up the city's cemeteries. I talked to the city manager.
13: Some of the bigger issues is people are going out getting flat tires, and that's stopping FPNL from doing what they got to do and our first responders from doing what they got to do. So please just stay home. We're working as fast as we can.
12: Across the southeast, hundreds of thousands of people still without power.
10: These four people have died because of the hurricane. Now we have Hurricane Simon currently pounding Mexico's Pacific coast near Puerto Vallarta. 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
1: Colorado stays very mild for your Sunday evening with a few mountain showers and storms while the rest of us stay dry. Into next week, we start mild in the 70s for many ahead of a midweek cool down. With your KKTV 11 Alert weather, I'm meteorologist Josephine Sage.

0: Now, it's Red Eye Radio. Gary McNamara and Eric Harley talk about everything from politics to social issues and news of the day. Whether you're up late or you're just starting your day, welcome to the show from the Relief Factor Studios. This is Red Eye Radio.
1: All across America, we are Red Eye Radio. He is Eric Harley and I'm Gary McNamara.
2: Hi.
1: Welcome and good morning. Thank you for being here.
2: Thank you very much. Happy Monday, everybody. I don't know. I just thought I'd try it.
1: What was the post I saw yesterday? It was the city of Buffalo saying the city be closed because of an Indigenous Persons Day.
2: Oh yeah, Monday, yeah.
1: Right, instead of Columbus Day.
2: Yeah,
1: and they're in a battle. They're in a war with the Seneca Nation over the Seneca Nation putting a gas station downtown. And so, right. I mean, it's one of the biggest stories right now.
2: And
1: one of the biggest stories.
2: Celebrating Indigenous
1: Persons Day. And it's like, well, if you really cared about Indigenous persons, you wouldn't be fighting with the Senecas.
2: Right.
1: It's like, oh my God. That's just
2: allow them to sell gasoline. Oh my gosh. That's funny. Even here in Texas, they haven't for years. Back when my kids were in school. They stopped doing the Columbus Day holiday. What they did was, because there is an October break. It's like a spring break. They just started a couple of months ago. Like, what was it? Mid-August or something, August 12th, something like that. And so my grandson is out of school all this week. And my son took the week off from his job. And, you know, they're going to hang out, go do some things locally, and spend some time together. But they just kind of lumped it in with the week off, you know. I don't know if on the calendar I would have to look in our school district if it reads Indigenous Persons Day for Monday specifically, or if they just say student holiday for the entire week. They just rename it differently. Then they do winter break, you know, here in Texas, they do winter break, you know, I think they're out for like, I don't know, 2.5 weeks, almost as long as our vacation.
1: You mean our Christmas vacation?
2: Our Christmas vacation. Yeah. I don't know. The whole thing is.
1: I will say this. I went by a house the other day.
2: Yeah.
1: And I basically saw a Christmas tree with orange and purple lights.
2: Yeah.
1: And I went, okay, they can call that a holiday tree because it's a Halloween tree.
2: Yeah.
1: I mean, it doesn't make any sense.
2: Well, then,
1: somebody's got their, oh, man. It's orange and purple.
2: Right.
1: Well, it's a Halloween holiday tree.
2: Right.
1: Because it's always funny when it's like, we're putting up. I always used to tease when I used to go through O'Hare a lot.
2: Yeah.
1: You know, I try to avoid O'Hare. I know the list said that DFW is the worst airport. I would disagree. I've got that down perfectly.
2: Well, yeah, as locals, we don't have a problem at all.
1: Yeah, it's.
2: Always helping people that like have a connecting flight when I'm coming home, landing back in DFW, and they have a connecting flight, and they're like, and then I'll help them get on. You know, the Skyrail, what's it called?
1: Skylink.
2: And I'll point to him and say, okay, if you get on the Skylink, it'll take you over if you have to go to another terminal. But it's huge. If you don't know what you're doing.
1: If you don't know what you're doing, it's very intimidating to go through but once you've got it down, it is the easiest airport. I know exactly where to park. I go into the same terminal every time, even if I have to take the Skylink somewhere else because I know there's always a parking space.
2: Yeah.
1: And
2: your destination is out of that terminal every time, right?
1: No.
2: It isn't?
1: No.
2: Oh,
1: but,
2: really?
1: No, but I know I can get a parking space there. And I always know where my vehicle is. I never have to guess.
2: Oh, okay.
1: But there's always a parking space there. And then it's in basically a terminal.
2: Okay.
1: A terminal anywhere between A1 and A20. But I go in like at A20 and they have the touchless right there, or the contactless where you just walk through and boom,
2: and then you get on Skylink from there.
1: Most of the time it is. Most of the time I take off from A, and most of the time I land in A.
2: Okay.
1: But not all the time.
2: Okay.
1: It's either A or C for me with American.
2: Yeah. Right.
1: And so once in a while it'll be B. Once in a great while it will be, depending on where I'm going, it will be once in a while. For example, a lot of times if I'm flying somewhere, for some reason, the plane's coming in from Mexico. So you take off from D because that's the international terminal, even though you're not.
2: Yeah.
1: I'm not going international. It comes in and they've got to go to customs there.
2: Right. Okay.
1: So that's what changed. But the only problem is with DFW is when you go in and you sit down and you're all comfortable because you found your gate, and 90 minutes before they say your gate has changed and it's in a different terminal. And then you get to that gate, and then they tell you again 20 minutes later, your gate's been changed to another terminal.
2: Right. Yeah.
1: And the worst part is if you ever have to take off from Terminal D, which is the international terminal, and you're at D1 or D2.
2: Yeah.
1: It is the longest walk where the moving walkways are never operating. They're always broken.
2: Right. Yeah.
1: At least when I go, they're always broken.
2: Right.
1: Then the worst part is, one of the worst things is, when the Skylink escalators aren't working.
2: Oh, yeah, no.
1: And one time it's like, my ankle just is killing me because I have tendonitis in it.
2: Yeah.
1: And it's like, okay, let me look and look at the because they have an elevator that goes right there, too, if you don't want to take the escalator. That was shut down for repairs. So you had no choice. You had to walk up
2: those stairs. I never knew there were elevators for it. Yeah.
1: Yeah, there's
2: elevators. I guess I never looked. Yeah.
1: But other than that, it's a great. But you can't compare it to a small airport. People go, well, I like Buffalo better, or Nashville, because Buffalo and Nashville's airport are, to me, almost identical. I mean, in the size, you have one terminal, and the airlines take off from, we have five gates, and they're all next to each other.
2: Right.
1: That's no problem.
2: I've gone through O'Hare countless times. I've only departed from O'Hare, which means going through the TSA line, once or twice.
1: Same with me. Yeah, same with
2: And you. Then the same with Atlanta, which is a nightmare of an airport. And departing from Atlanta, it's this weird thing. So you pull up and it's like eight lanes wide of cars that are, and they're always stacked. It's not like, I mean, maybe at 2 o'clock in the morning they're not, but during the day it's always stacked. So your car dropping you off, your friends, whoever it is, Uber, whatever, has to just stop where they can. And then you get out and play Frogger all the way to the curb. it's just insane.
1: Luckily, I have not had to go through Atlanta for probably 30 years, maybe 32, 33 years. I think I went there once. Yeah, I did in the mid-90s. We cut commercials for the radio station I was working at. We cut TV commercials. So we had to go to a studio in Atlanta. So landed there.
2: Yeah.
1: But the point I was trying to make in O'Hare before I got into the story that
2: was
1: week's story was they have the holiday tree. Now, it's
2: much like SeaTac in Seattle, right?
1: But it's in support of the veterans.
2: Yeah.
1: It's the holiday tree for the veterans, but it's like, well, what holiday? Well, Christmas. Why don't you say Christmas? Because that's the holiday.
2: That's the holiday. It's Christmas tree.
1: I mean, it's just, we live in a society sometimes that's just so stupid.
2: Yeah. I had a friend growing up who was Jewish, and he was an only child, and his parents loved Christmas. I mean, they celebrated Hanukkah, but they loved the Christmas stuff. You know, they were like, no, we absolutely love the Christmas stuff. You know, for them, I think his mom said, it feels like we get an added holiday, you know, in terms of, you know, celebrating. And you know, they don't celebrate it for the same reason spiritually. But, you know, a lot of the secular stuff, the lights and whatever, I don't remember them ever having a tree. But they loved it. They absolutely loved it. you know, and had no issues. Of course, that was years ago. That was before I lived in Del Rio. That's how young I was. I was a young kid. So I lived in San Antonio, and they had, you know, they had no issues at all with Christmas.
1: I remember that the, I don't know whether he still writes for them or not, I have no idea, but Jeff Jacoby of the Boston Globe.
2: Yeah, I remember this.
1: Remember
2: we
1: that? Remember, remember yeah. read that story yeah. on the air where he just said, well, yeah, I mean, you, the fact that, you know, how the United States started
2: yeah.
1: and the Christian yeah. influence of it, and goes, right. thank God, because it's a Christian influence yeah. on it
2: right.
1: that makes it so we have the First Amendment and yeah. freedom of religion.
2: Right.
1: He
2: right.
1: said, so, yeah, we love going around as Jewish people. We love going around. Now, I do remember.
2: Yeah.
1: Because in this day of these days of anti-Semitism and everything else being normalized, I do remember I did have some negative feelings towards Hanukkah. And that's yeah. because Bobby Strauss down the street told us he got a present for every day of Hanukkah.
2: Billy, same thing.
1: And so yeah. we were, you know, we had some jealousy and rage.
2: Yeah.
1: That our religion only gave gifts for one day. Now, I don't know if that should be something that as an adult I should be concerned about, or I should dismiss it as petty jealousy of a child.
2: Yeah, I was so jealous. And then I found out about the dreidel. I'm like, well, can I ask, is it wrong for me to ask for a dreidel for Christmas?
1: You know, the funniest thing, the guy down the street, Bobby Strauss, okay, went yeah. to high school with him.
2: Yeah.
1: And I remember for a while there, he used to pick on me. We used to get into fights, and he was bigger than me.
2: Yeah.
1: I can still remember my sister getting involved in the fight one time. He was just bigger, and he bullied me.
2: Right, yeah.
1: So I see him at my 50th anniversary, mm-hmm. high school anniversary, mm-hmm. a couple years ago. And I tell him that. I go, do you remember when he used to bully me? He goes, what are you talking about? He had no memory of it. And 50 years later, he's going, if I did that, I'm so sorry. I'm so sorry. I've basically, you know, basically been in, like, social work and helping people his entire life. And I felt horrible for bringing it up. I'm like, because he was actually hurt by it.
2: Yeah.
1: He was like, I spent my whole life just, you know, helping people. And here I am going, yeah, he used to beat the crap out of me.
2: Maybe he's overcompensating.
1: Yeah. Hey, and I told him, I said, I'm sorry, I didn't mean to bring it. I actually felt bad. I felt bad for him because he seemed like he had dedicated his life to helping people. And, you know, that was part of being children. And again, I really wasn't angry about it. It was like, right. hey, you remember when you used to beat me up?
2: Right.
1: You know, that kind of thing.
2: Well, that's funny. You know, I was just thinking about, you know, talking about the people who would protest Christmas decorations at City Hall. You know, that largely was driven by people that were offended for other people's, you know, religion that they didn't even belong to. And I think to myself, well, is the left going to be offended if there is a menorah at City Hall? Anything represents the Jewish holiday of Hanukkah? I mean, the left has become more and more anti-Semitic. It's possible that they won't be protesting Christmas as much as they will be Hanukkah. And I you know, that hit me the other day because I saw the same thing. I saw some Christmas decorations in a store somewhere. And I was like, wow, that's all right. It's a bit early, but, you know, here we are. Closing in on mid-October. And so I thought to myself, I wonder how long it will be before there may have already been, you know, it's been a couple of years since October 7th. So maybe there's already been those protests from the left and they don't want anything that represents Hanukkah at City Hall or, you know, at their City Hall. I'd have to look that up. I'd have to see, but I'm guessing at some point there will be some kind of protest. I hope I'm wrong about that, but I'm not wrong about the anti-Semitism because we've all seen it, and the left is proud of it, and it's just it's tragic that they get away with it, and absurd that they carry it with their anti-Semitism with pride. I just don't get that.
1: I think the victim oppressor, when you're always, and we've said this, the damage that has been done, you know, to so many young people that grow up under liberalism.
2: Yeah.
1: And have constantly told that you're a victim and you can't make it.
2: Right.
1: And, you know, to me, it's reprehensible. It's the same thing. And we always go back to the group of young girls, I think it was, that was at the White House. I don't know if Greta was part of it, but they were saying, well, what do you want to do after, you know, you're here because of, you know, the climate change or whatever. You know, what are you going to do after college in order to stop it? They go, we're not going to get out of college. We'll all be dead.
2: Yeah.
1: But right. they were brainwashed. And by the way, if they were in high school, they're out of college now, because that goes back like 6-7 years ago.
2: Right.
1: But they, you know, so they're out of, but they were told, they actually believed. And you can brainwash people.
2: Oh, yeah.
1: I mean, look at the radical transgender movement. You and I don't think we talked about it on the air yet, but on Friday, I know we talked about it off the air, that whole thing that, you know, it's like the number of young people that now identify as LGBTQ. How many are T compared to the rest?
2: Right. Yeah.
1: You know, break that down, because it shows you how brainwashing can work.
2: Yeah.
1: Because you don't skyrocket in the number of gay people and then crashes a couple of years later.
2: Right. Exactly.
1: To me, it's probably the trans movement is what you're dealing with, because it became sort of the in thing.
2: The in thing. It did.
1: Which is bizarre to me.
2: That's a good question. Yeah. I would love to see how many that applied to.
1: We are Red Eye Radio.
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0: We are Red Eye Radio. He's Eric Cronin. I'm Gary McNamara. Uh-oh.
1: Huh? What?
0: See the Trafalgar poll over the weekend?
1: Yeah.
0: We've talked about Trafalgar and Rasmussen looking at more of the Republican-based polls, and the Trafalgar over the weekend showed El Sayed winning in Michigan and Tallarico winning in Texas.
1: Yeah.
0: Whether that's going to happen or not, and then the whole Tallarico thing over the weekend on X, I knew as soon as it was Nick Sorter. We've talked about him before. We've always called him an always Trumper, and it would be no matter what. He basically is a cheerleader for Trump, right. and so he doesn't always get things correctly, and so I had doubts to begin with, on the whole thing, with the Tallarico story and the audio and everything else, whether it was legit or AI. I had a lot of questions. Still hasn't been fully resolved yet, though, where Tallarico was.
1: Right.
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1: And he's Eric Cronin. I'm Gary McNamara. Well, what we said Friday ended up being true about the illegal immigrant criminal who was shot by ICE. Why didn't the Democrats jump on it? We'll get to that coming up in just a minute.
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1: All right, so here we go. Mark Wayne Mullen over the weekend. I believe he was on, I believe this was, he was on, this was Fox News. He was on Fox News Sunday.
2: Yeah.
1: About the incident that happened in New York City that Donnie jumped on immediately and was talking about the elimination of ICE. And you and I said, okay, let's see how far this goes over the weekend. Yeah. Let's see, because he's making it sound like, you know, they just picked out this guy and shot at him. And as we all know, criminal record, many arrests.
2: Right.
1: He was targeted. They were going after him.
2: Right.
1: They knew he was there. And I guarantee if we weren't so close.

0: close to a midterm, you would have seen a ton of other Democrats jump on this.
1: Yes.
0: But they didn't
1: right.
0: you know, jump on it before you have the facts on it. But here was Mark Wayne Mullen over the weekend.
2: There is body camera footage. You can clearly see that the that Oscar was accelerating. As we approached the vehicle, we told him lawfully to exit the vehicle. He chose to accelerate. He hit a vehicle and then accelerated towards other officers and their vehicles. And so as the investigation is completed, all this information will definitely be released.
0: So there you go.
1: Yeah.
0: So it wasn't just picking out a random person and shooting them because they happen to be here illegal.
1: Yeah.
0: And you just shot them, as Mamdani was attempting to promote over and over and over and over and over and over again.
1: Yeah.
0: And we had, we on Friday's show, we said it's going to be interesting to see, you know, because we're so close to a midterm, how many, you know, especially when his record came out.
3: Yeah.
0: Because Mamdani was speaking before his record came out. And it was like, well, you're just saying we need to protect, we need to protect illegal immigrants who commit major crimes.
1: Yeah.
0: And you're not going to win that one.
3: No,
0: you may win it in New York City. I don't know. But you're not going to win it. You're not going to win it across the country. And I was, I didn't even say, did AOC jump on that?
1: You know, I was waiting for her to jump on it. She may have said something about it or posted something about it. It didn't really rise to the top of the headlines. She certainly wasn't on it every single day like she has been in the past. Again, maybe I missed something. But I didn't see it rise to the top of the headlines. And I think part of it is this, is that they understand Mamdani's profile is huge for a mayor. I mean, all New York City, all New York City mayors are, their profile is huge. But his has been, there's been a lot of focus on what he's trying to do and everything else, the socialism, all that. And I think the party knows that that doesn't work for them. And also the party knows that nationwide that people still trust the GOP more than the Democrats in terms of controlling the border. And they also see, and I do, I don't know, I can't measure to what extent the hearings have been effective. But when you see these families who have lost loved ones or whose loved ones have been injured by illegal immigrants testifying, and the Democrats keep saying, hey, we've already talked about this, let's move on, or they just don't show up, they just don't say a thing, I think there's an impact there, because I know some of that went viral. We played a lot of the testimony, and it was heartbreaking, it was heart-wrenching. But I saw some of the other, I mean, I saw clips of remarks on other social media, on TikTok and everywhere else. And I think it had some impact. But I think altogether, it's like, all right, let Mamdani handle it. I think the party's position, I said this last week, let him handle it. We won't jump on this. We won't take a position. We know their position. They don't care. They don't care that violent criminals are here in the U.S. illegally.
0: And how do we know that? How do we know that the Democratic Party actually stands behind Mamdani, but are quiet right now? Because they haven't tried to repeal their sanctuary city status.
1: Right.
0: As long as you support sanctuary cities, you support this illegal immigrant criminal and his freedom. Because remember, Mamdani was saying he needs to be set free.
1: Yeah.
0: Over the safety and security of American citizens, of innocent American citizens on the street. You're saying to hell with them. As we stated before, sanctuary cities is not about, well, this person has been here for a long time. They've paid all their taxes. They've been law abiding. And we need to have a pathway to citizenship or legal permanent status. It's not that. And as we stated again on Friday, it's not, well, ICE is just going down the road And if they see day workers, they're pulling them all in. No, this isn't that.
1: Right.
0: This is illegal immigrants who have committed major crimes outside of being in the country illegally.
1: Yeah.
0: That have a rap sheet.
1: Yeah.
0: And should not be here. And the fact that Democrats believe that sanctuary cities should exist to protect the illegal immigrant criminal over the safety and security of an American citizen. You can't defend that. You can't. The only thing that you probably can defend and reasonably get a majority of Americans is, well, maybe if somebody's been here a long, long time, maybe there should be a pathway to legal status, because Republicans delve into that all the time. Not citizenship, but legal status. You know, you've heard those debates back and forth.
1: Right.
0: You may get sympathy there. You're never going to win this battle, but understand it is the mainstream of the Democratic Party. Otherwise, they would say sanctuary cities have to go. If we have people that have been arrested, if we have criminals, if we have somebody with the rap sheet who has been convicted and arrested again, that we should turn them over to federal authorities to kick out of the country.
1: Yep.
0: Unless we wish to try that person on the state charge.
1: Right. Yeah, you know, there's only two Democrats in the last few years who have shown, and one of them really is walking the fence, that they want to reverse sanctuary city policy. Fetterman hasn't come out on reversing sanctuary city policy. He's talking about, well, we should have a conversation and blah, blah, blah. He's kind of said he hasn't taken a hard stance. Mayor Adams asking the court to undo sanctuary city policy that his own party put in place. And, of course, the court said, no, if your party, if your city officials want to undo it, they can.
0: Yeah, you went through the democratic process in order to ensure.
1: We're not going
0: to
1: do it.
0: You basically said, we don't give a damn about our citizens. We care more about the illegal immigrant criminal.
1: Exactly.
0: That's what they did.
1: But that was that exception was obvious. You know, if it weren't for what was going on at that time in New York City, then Adams wouldn't have done that. So, you know, because, look, you're part of it. And that's the problem. And we can say that about Fetterman. You know, this talk continues. Well, you should become a Republican or independent and caucus with the Republicans and, you know, whatever. And it's, no, you're a liberal, you've been a liberal, and you're part of building this thing, and you may not like where it's going. And there are a number of liberals who fit this description, where you've been outspoken about where your party's going. And Fetterman on anti-Semitism, you know, he doesn't stand for that, and he sees where his party is on that. But again, if you've been part of that party, supported the party for the longest time, and he still says, look, I'm liberal, well, then you're part of it. There is no half measure to being a liberal anymore. If you're a liberal, you have to be a radical. Those are the rules. You may say to yourself, and you may not be in your heart a radical, but if you're voting liberal or if you're running as a liberal, then you're a radical. That's a mandate from the party. That's where the party is. It's not going to change. It will not be reversed in our lifetime. Now, I know what you're thinking. Eric and Gary are old. Their lifetime is shortening by the second. Well, it's
0: all of ours are. All of us are.
1: I know. It's like the comedian who was a Mitch Hedberg. This is a picture of me when I was younger. Well, every picture is a picture of you when you were younger. But no, it's that's the whole thing, is that I don't see this happening for generations. You had said and had been saying it for years. At some point, they got to turn around. And it's clear now they are not going to, because they believe their radical positions are winning for them. And if these radicals, El Sayed and Tallarico, if they win their races, those are going to be huge moves It's going to make a louder, I think, impact. There won't be maybe as much noise about what, you know, their agenda is, like Mamdani, but it will make a louder impact than Mamdani's win, I believe, if those two win. And again, that's where the radicals gain hold. And next thing you know, well, you know, hopefully they won't gain momentum going into 28, but they might. And if they do, we're doomed. If they gain momentum, thank goodness that Kamala's still, you know, one of the top contenders, depending on which poll you look at. I think she's number one on all the polls for 28, right? For Democrats right now, any of the polls that are out.
0: Oh, yeah.
1: It's early, but
0: yeah, everyone. She leads everyone.
1: She leads everyone. Yeah. And
0: by 20 to 30 points.
1: Yeah, so there, that's the saving grace. That's the hope you can look for. But other than that, they're gaining momentum in other ways, in other areas, and that's a problem. Their radical behavior, they believe, is paying off.
0: We are Red Eye Radio.
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0: Beer and I Radio. He's Eric Cronin. I'm Gary McNamara. I forgot who it is. It's one of the DSA candidates in New York City was on with Hassan Piker and said, doesn't matter that the illegal immigrant criminal was a criminal because he was just being a good dad because his kid was in the car and he was trying to be a good dad and get away from police.
1: Yeah, right.
0: She said it doesn't matter that he's got a criminal record.
1: The
0: fact is,
1: yeah,
0: that's the mainstream opinion of the Democratic Party. It's not fringe. Otherwise, they would come out against sanctuary cities.
1: Well, I joked last week even about it, saying, you know, I'm waiting for them to call him, instead of the Maryland dad, the New York dad. And that's essentially what they were doing. He's just a dad. He's just protecting his child. Well, you know, if you're a criminal and on the run, you don't want your children anywhere near you because you understand you could be a target of maybe other criminals or the police, and it could get very dangerous very quickly. You should make other arrangements for your child.
0: Now they're trying to get the push from the DSA is to get rid of the police commissioner.
1: Yeah, right, yeah.
0: Because she didn't condemn ICE.
1: Yeah, oh, yeah. Well, sorry. If you don't get on board.
0: Yep.
1: Yep. You're done.
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12: AM 740 KVOR, Colorado Springs. cleanup continues. I'm Ted Lindner, Fox News. The storm that killed four people in Florida and Alabama as it roared ashore Friday night, claiming a fifth life on Sunday. Hurricane Isaias wreaking havoc along the Gulf Coast on Friday night. Officials in western South Carolina say that a tree crashed from a home, killing a 67-year-old man that claimed the fifth life in the storm. The remnants poured rain on the Northeast and the Mid-Atlantic throughout the day on Sunday.
13: The effects, of course, being felt in the Mid-Atlantic and the Northeast. We've had a confirmed tornado on the ground earlier this morning in the Carolinas, and we still have 50 days left in hurricane season. And by the end of next week, we could see a little bit of tropical trouble once again brewing in the Gulf.
12: Fox Weather's Michael Estime is in Gulf Shores, Alabama. The storm now pulling off of the East Coast. Still some rain showers remaining, though, in the Northeast that are expected to clear out by later today. Saudi Arabia reels from a weekend of deadly missile attacks on its main airport. Fox's Jonathan Savage with more.
13: Talking hundreds of trees down.
14: At least 12 dead on Saturday, another on Sunday. Houthi attacks on the international airport serving Saudi Arabia's capital are causing chaos in the kingdom. A U.S. citizen is among the victims of what the Saudis and their allies are calling a war crime. They are involved in a military campaign to regain land taken by the Houthi rebels in Yemen. But in response, the Iran-backed group has struck Saudi energy and transport infrastructure. King Khalid International Airport has been hit four times in 5 days. President Trump says he's considering joining the Saudis, Turkey, and Pakistan in taking on the Houthis. Jonathan Savage, Fox News.
12: And the Milwaukee Brewers take game one of the NLCS over the LA Dodgers in Milwaukee Sunday night, winning 2-1. Game two will be this evening at 5 p.m. Eastern time. That'll be on Fox. 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
17: In Colorado, stays very mild for your Sunday evening with a few mountain showers and storms while the rest of us stay dry. Into next week, we start mild in the 70s for many ahead of a midweek cool down. With your KKTV 11 Alert weather, I'm meteorologist Josephine Sage.

0: Now, it's Red Eye Radio. Gary McNamara and Eric Harley talk about everything from politics to social issues and news of the day. Whether you're up late or you're just starting your day, welcome to the show. 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
1: All across America, we are Red Eye Radio. I'm Gary McNamara along with Eric Harley.
2: Hi.
1: Hello. All right.
2: Yeah?
1: Want to hear Bill Maher from last Friday?
2: Sure.
1: All right. Here we go. Bill Maher.
2: All right.
1: I had to edit out a lot of the beginning part of it where because there were some curse words.
2: Okay.
1: He was basically saying, you know, look. Of course, he's going to say, Trump lies a million times, but he's not lying about the Democrats being communists, which is really incredible when you think about it.
2: Yeah. That's huge.
1: Because and he's like, and how do you know? Because they say it.
2: Yeah.
1: And here he is with the receipts. I hate that. I just hate that term. Here we go. Here's the evidence that he is providing.
3: Again, let's just read the quotes. The DSA platform says you work as much as you are able and no more than needed. If that was any closer to Karl Marx's dictum from each according to his abilities to each according to his needs, they'd be sued for plagiarism. New York Mayor Mondani once tweeted Karl Marx's words exactly. They're not trying to hide it. Their most popular influencer, Hassan Piker, thinks communism is so groovy. He laments the fall of the two of the most murderous regimes in history, the Soviet Union and Chairman Mao's China. Mandami's aide, his top aide, Sia Weaver, said, if you don't believe in the government's sacred right to seize property, it's over, and impoverish the white middle class. What? That's a goal? You know you're supposed to scare people into voting for you, right? One of the new, soon-to-be Democratic congresspeople, Darlizia Chevalier, supports seizing all properties from landlords and said, seize the means of production. Mandami has said the end goal is seizing the means of production. I think they want to seize the means of production. Now, maybe you missed that in school or missed school altogether, but that's communism. Now the coalition within the DSA called the Marxist Unity Group is in ascendance, and I must take them at their word when their words include, our commitment is to the long-term struggle for a fully liberated, classless society, in a word, communism. What do they have to do? Tweet out, elect more communists? Oh, yeah, Sia Weaver did that. Yes. Good. I'm glad you're shocked.
1: Glad you're shocked.
2: Yeah. No, that's interesting, you know, the reaction there. We've said this for a while about some of the comments that he's made on his show. He's getting laughter, which means, because in comedy, quite often, it's funny because it's true. But, you know, pointing out here, you know, where the left is going. And this turn for Bill Maher, again, he's not a conservative. He's not a Republican. He makes that clear. Stephen A. Smith, not a conservative. Not a Republican. Yet. And all of these individuals who were high-profile and liberals. Bill Maher's always maintained, I'm an independent. No, he's not.
1: No, he wasn't. No.
2: He's a liberal. But when you point out these things, you know, because I'm thinking to myself, has there been any backlash against HBO? I mean, he's made some points on his podcast, too. But, you know, there's, say the wrong thing. Don't, if you're not pro-Hamas these days, then all of a sudden there's, you know, protesters outside your door. I haven't heard anything about, and maybe there was something and I didn't see it, people canceling their HBO because of Bill Maher. Again, maybe I missed the story, but he's been pretty vocal consistently for the last few years.
1: Here he is on the taxes that he pays, because this relates to what we talked about last week.
2: Yeah, okay.
1: All right, here we go.
4: I've asked this question so many weeks on this show, and I can never get an answer. I just don't understand the American economy. I really don't. I don't understand how there could be so much wealth, and I pay so much in taxes. Ooh. And it doesn't seem to get to the people. Like, I don't even mind doing it. Well, over half, always, way over half. And yet, it just, I never read about the homeless getting better.
5: Right.
4: Anything getting better, at least not in a city like this.
2: No, that's a very legitimate by the numbers assessment of the tax situation. And yeah, he's rich, and yeah, he's in the top tax bracket. But the point that he's making is, it's not getting to, you know what, and it's essentially, and I don't want to put words in his mouth, but what the liberals have been promising for years, that the fix is to tax the rich. The fix is to tax large corporations, and the rich pay a ton in taxes, and yet that money isn't helping, because it isn't really about the fix for the left. It isn't about helping people. You know, in California, they spent billions of dollars trying to fix the homeless problem, and it did nothing. It did absolutely nothing, because at the end of it, if you don't care about actually fixing the problem, you're just spending other people's money saying you're doing things, saying, well, our effort is to blah, blah, blah, blah, blah. You're not doing anything, and you're not doing anything because you don't care.
1: Well, it's interesting, because I really got it from my dad. My dad said, you know, when I never really appreciated when George Bush talked about compassionate conservatism. Mm-hmm. My father didn't like it. He goes, "Was a conservative? We are compassionate."
2: Yeah.
1: He said, "The beef, if you're a true conservative, is not about helping others. It's about how you do it.
2: Right.
1: Where's the best way to put the resources there?"
2: Right.
1: And he believed the private sector, and that's why my dad was involved in a number of different private charities where he could see that the money was being used much more efficiently than government could do it.
2: Right.
1: It's the same thing that his son does.
2: Right.
1: I look for things that, okay, what really works? What gets the job, you know, done? Intentions mean nothing to me.
2: Yeah. Right.
1: It's intentions with results that do. And as we talked about last week, when you have a monopoly that's running that has so much power, and it's not their own money, and they don't have to. A private charity has to go out, and they've got to sell you all the time if they wish to get your donation.
2: Right.
1: Here's the performance. Here's what we're doing. Government doesn't need to do that.
2: Right.
1: You know, a number of other things that I saw over the weekend that were said that reminded me that we said, and it was John Stossel doing a thing where he had interviewed Steve Forbes. Mm. But he wrote on X, he said, "When inflation hits, those in power blame scapegoats. Rome blamed the Christians. Medieval Europe blamed witches. Today, we blame billionaires." He goes, Steve Forbes says, "Politicians play on the resentment that they caused by their own policies." It's something that we've said over and over again.
2: Yeah.
1: The government gets in there and doesn't get the job done. It's like education. On education, we now spend more than anybody in the world per student.
2: Right.
1: You can't beat us on education. We're not nearly getting the results. Why? Because you can have because the intention was, if we have more money, we can educate kids better. No. When you have competition, you can educate kids better. When you have a monopoly. And think about the teachers union. that helped keep the schools closed during COVID when there was no reason to do so.
2: Right.
1: And they were the biggest. They don't give a damn. They don't give a damn about educating the kids.
2: No, they don't.
1: And the way you get it done is through competition, which now the public is starting to see. And now the excuse is over. You can't sit there and say, well, they're educating kids across the world much better. Well, what are we doing? Well, we're spending more money, and so we're doing the job. No.
2: No. No, spending we're not.
1: Spending money means nothing. It's how you spend the money. And when, you know, to Bill Maher, it's not tough to figure out. You're putting it into a monopoly bureaucracy that doesn't have to be accountable for how the money is spent.
2: Right. Yeah, I mean, and over and over again, they've been doing this. This is not new. They keep spending like there's no tomorrow. And then what do they do? What do they do next? The next run? Well, next election cycle, we need to spend more.
1: By the way, that's not the American economy, as he said. He goes, I don't understand the American economy. He's talking about the government.
2: Yeah, yeah, right.
1: Now, we understand the left wants the government to be the economy.
2: Yeah, yeah. But, you know, this is the, again, this is the frustration I think that many people have. And I don't know what it does to the GOP in terms of what they've been promoting as of late, you know, ownership in companies and tariffs and, you know, the fuel prices and everything else. President over the weekend talking about opening Russian oil again.
1: My God.
2: And it's so bizarre. And the only underlying reason for it is desperation.
1: I got to say, the Tucker Carlson vote?
2: Yeah.
1: That's the first thing I thought of. Was
2: yeah, but what's motivating them to make these moves or talk about these moves is desperation.
1: Yeah. Yeah.
2: And
1: as I said, the Trafalgar, which is, by the way, Trafalgar is the, we've talked about them before, has been the most accurate polling, Republican-leaning pollster.
2: Right.
1: The most accurate, and they have Tallarico winning Texas. He is Tallarico winning Texas and Syed winning Michigan. Now, I think Tallarico's 1 point or 3 points, probably all within the margin of error, I'm going to guess. And Syed is, you know, plus one.
2: Yeah.
1: And you look at it, you go, how?
2: Yeah.
1: You think about the state of Texas. Has there been a state that has, and I've seen it, that has lowered taxes that the consumer would feel, like property taxes, over the last 5 years?
2: No.
1: Think about
2: it. I know Florida's trying. DeSantis talked about it recently. I don't know to what extent they've actually been able to do it just yet, but Texas is, I mean, it's every, and we have a part-time legislature, but every session they have been moving to lower tax property taxes. And, you know, this is something that again, the states that are going to win the business part of it and when people and companies leave are the ones going to have lower taxes. That's always going to be the case because you're going to attract the talent because the talent pays lower taxes. We don't have an income tax here, so you're gonna attract the workers, you're gonna attract the companies because they know they can keep more of their money invested into whatever they're gonna do, and it's a very simple equation. Now, as Lieutenant Governor Gavin Newsom had to travel to Texas for some reason, thought he had to buy a plane ticket and go to Texas and figure out, hey, what are you guys doing that's making companies move to Texas?
1: You know what I saw the other day on Nextdoor, which I'm going to have to stop the notifications because it's become a platform of political idiots.
2: Yeah.
1: These people saying, well, you know something, I live in the suburbs of Dallas and there used to be a lot of room and now there's too much growth. So we need to get Democrats in there to stop this unregulated growth in the state of Texas.
2: Unregulated growth?
1: I know.
2: Wow.
1: And there's nothing that's not regulated.
2: Right.
1: Everything is regulated in some way.
2: Of course.
1: But you have the expansion just like you, but it's like, no, now it is, there's too much growth, things are too good, and we need to stop other people from moving in.
2: Yeah.
1: I'm like, okay.
2: Right. So, we need to build a wall.
1: We need to build a wall in Texas to keep people out.
2: Yeah.
1: But that has actually been promotion of Democrats I've seen on social media, which is like, wow.
2: Now, if they're coming here from another nation illegally, they're exempt. They can come here all they want. And,
1: yeah, exactly. It's just, but
2: yeah.
1: Wow.
2: Yeah.
1: We are Red Eye Radio.
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5: 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That's the news from the Agriculture Department's October crop production reports issued Friday. A 1% month-over-month increase in corn production forecast contributed to what is expected to be the second-largest corn crop on record, despite year-over-year production down 5%. The increase in corn production forecast this month correlates with a 2.7% rise in corn yield forecast from September. The record projected soybean crop rose 1% from last month, now at 4.56 billion bushels forecasted in production, caused in part by a 0.3% increase in October in what is expected to be record bean yields. Cotton production forecast this month moved up 2%. With a 14% increase in crop yield from September. I'm Rod Bain reporting for the U.S. Department of Agriculture in Washington, D.C.
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0: We are on our radio. He is Eric Cronin. I'm Gary McNamara. Welcome and good morning. You know, one of the other things, related to things that we had talked about was, what was it here? I'm trying to find it here because it was, it was the, Ted Cruz. Ted Cruz having the discussion on Fox Business News, I believe. It was on Friday and talking about why haven't the Democrats implemented socialized medicine in California? Exactly what we said. He goes, he wrote this on X. Why have the Democrats? Why have the Democrats not implemented socialized medicine in California? Mm. They have the governor's office. They have a supermajority in the House and a supermajority in the Senate. Nobody's stopping them. Why? They studied it. They examined it, and they discovered it would destroy the economy, cause billions of dollars in economic damage, and cause small business to flee the state. Even the wild-eyed socialist of California said they couldn't afford it. And you know, we have brought up both Colorado, Vermont, and California that all wanted to have socialized medicine, all decided not to have it. And you wonder, well, wait a minute. They can have it if they want.
1: Right.
0: Why are they trying to get it on a federal level when it should be so much easier to get it on a state level? Because on a state level, you can't borrow money to fund it.
1: Exactly.
0: You've actually got to tax people to do it. And the people of those states claim they want it. But it seems like Democrats only want something if they can get future generations, their children, their grandchildren, and their great-grandchildren to pay for it.
1: Yep.
0: And that's considered morality. Yeah. That's a moral stance to take. Well, we don't want to pay for it on our own. We want taxation without we want that loophole of taxation without representation. They're not born yet. Right. We can tax them. Now that's morality. That's really caring.
1: Yeah. We care about the future.
0: It's a load of horse manure.
1: We're doing it for the children.
0: Yeah.
1: We're doing it for the children to get extra jobs in the future to pay for it all.
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1: We are Red Eye Radio. He is Eric Cronin. I'm Gary McNamara. Welcome and good morning. Thanks so much for being here. This was really interesting, Eric. This this interview with on MS whatever time it is with Rokana from California on the the Prop 40 there for the one time 5% what is it 5% I guess wealth tax
2: right.
1: He talks about where they want to go with it on a federal level. Listen to this now.
2: All right.
1: Listen to this. Here we go.
3: I want to ask you about something you were campaigning for here in California earlier in the week. It's a big ballot measure that was put onto the ballot here. It's called Proposition 40. It's the so-called billionaire tax. It's a one-time tax on billionaires here in California. And you and Bernie Sanders were here and other folks. And Bernie Sanders said at the rally it's the most important thing on the ballot in November anywhere. Do you agree with that? What are the stakes here for this Proposition 40?
4: It's the most important ballot initiative in America and in the world. It's the first time we're taxing billionaires. You know, there are 989 billionaires in our country. They're worth 22% of the economy. They're worth $8 trillion. If you were to have a 5% tax on them, you would raise $4 trillion. And their net worth is going up 144%. And for that 5% tax, you would be able to get free college, free childcare. You'd be able to pay every teacher $60,000. Now, in California, a one-time 5% tax would allow us to prevent.
1: Okay, so we're moving on. We don't need any more than that because, remember, they're talking, Bernie Sanders is talking, and Rokana on the federal level.
2: Right.
1: How this extrapolates out to the federal level.
2: Right.
1: So what they would want to do is explained by a lot of people in community notes and everything else.
2: Mm-hmm.
1: What he is talking about, what the Democrats want to do, would mean a 5% tax. All right?
2: Yeah.
1: For 10 years.
2: Yeah.
1: 5% wealth tax. 5% of your wealth would be taken.
2: Yeah.
1: For 12 years, basically 40% of the base would be gone.
2: Right.
1: Now, none of it goes, they didn't talk about anything. Remember when, what's his name? Talked about the 50 cent, Ross Perot, the 50 cent, people forget about this.
2: Yeah.
1: 50 cent a gallon tax to pay off the debt way back then in the late 80s, early 90s.
2: Right.
1: When he talked about that, this would be free college, free childcare, whatever.
2: Yeah.
1: Do you know what that would do to people's 401ks?
2: Oh, they'd be decimated because this wealth that is held by these individuals

0: is largely in stocks of companies, which they would be required to sell. And when there's that kind of sell-off, you know,
1: not based on market.
0: There's a difference in market-based sell-off is scary enough. Government-mandated sell-off would tell the market likely this won't be the last time this happens. Now, you know, they're talking over a period of years, and of course they would extend it after that sunset, whenever that's going to be. There would be no end to this. And then when that money just kind of dissipates into the bureaucracy and you're not getting what they said you were going to get, they're going to have to go after people who aren't billionaires. Now we'll go after millionaires. Are you listening, Bernie? Then we'll go after people who have significant wealth. They'll just start saying that. Significant wealth.
1: By the way, 5%, I said 40, would be 5% for 10 years would be, with no growth, would be 50% net wealth over 10 years.
0: Right.
1: This is what they want to do.
0: Right.
1: And how do we know? He said it.
0: Yep.
1: He said it.
0: Yep.
1: And, you know, he's considered just a radical mainstream Democrat.
0: Yeah.
1: And this is sort of the exact same thing that we said about they don't want to do it just in California, because they know if they do it in California, billionaires and capital will leave.
0: Oh yeah.
1: So this is like sort of the inverse of nationalized healthcare. They want socialized medicine across the United States, and we said, well, you can do it in your own state.
0: Yeah.
1: Yeah, but we don't have the money to do it if we can't use the federal government to borrow the money from future generations. We actually don't want to pay for it.
0: Right.
1: So how much do they really care if they're saying, well, we actually don't want to pay for it. We want to put in that loophole for taxation without representation for health care and put the tax burden on generations that aren't even born yet for what we want now. So they don't give a damn. They don't care.
0: No. No.
1: And the exact same thing here. Any Democrat state can tax billionaires. Do it. Well, we don't want to do it alone because the capital will leave. Well, what you're admitting is that capital will leave. And if you take where they want to go, that capital disappears from the private sector and goes into the government bureaucracy. But this is, again, and I'm glad Stossel covered it the other day, John Stossel, we mentioned it, where they talked about and Bill Maher also, all this money, nothing ever gets better. Democrats say nothing ever gets better. It never gets better. I don't see the results of it. We now know in education, we pay more per student than anybody else in the world. It hasn't made a difference in public education. Public education has only gotten worse.
0: Yeah.
1: And we keep, and so they, you know, they can't get it done. They have failed. And what they do is the monopoly of the bureaucracy of the federal government has failed in so many ways. And they say, okay, let's direct it at the billionaires. Let's not really focus on what the problem is. Let's focus on jealousy and envy. That's what we have to sell.
0: Well, because, you know, they start by saying, you know, they have all of this wealth. They have all of this wealth. This is wealth that they've already paid taxes on.
1: Mm-hmm.
0: And now the government wants to take what they've earned back. I say earned. They say have. Look at all that they have. Let's take it from them. Where would it end? Because that kind of money isn't going to fix the problems. They want to start big, of course, because nobody does the math. The willfully ignorant out there go, we should do that. The billionaires, big companies. Next thing you know, you implement, and it's not going to happen, but you implement, it might happen on the state level. I mean, they're already pushing for this. This is why you're seeing this mass exodus of billionaires from these states. But if they push this for the national level, which likely won't happen because in the end, they know the math doesn't work on this. But if they could get it through, massive collapse in stocks, and then nothing changes except for the economy crashes, you've got your 401k that's hurting, and then there's not enough money collected to do what they promised they were going to do with it, they start going after you. Eventually, they're coming after you.
1: Yeah, but you dilute the value of stocks.
0: Exactly. Which hurts you immediately in your 401k.
1: Right. When you have to liquidate it, not based on market forces,
0: right,
1: but based on a government mandate.
0: Yep. Yep. The market will, that will be a fear that will drive a bear market, I don't know how far down.
1: Well, the important thing is, because they've said, well, this is only once. It's only a one-time thing.
0: Yeah, right. Like, okay. Yeah.
1: Now, and we've said, no, it's not.
0: No, it isn't.
1: This is what they wish to do. And again, going back to Bill Maher that said, you know how we know they're communist? They say, we're communist.
0: Yes.
1: And here with Ro Khanna, the whole thing of, well, we'll tax just for once because he's billionaires. No. You would want it. Now he's up to 10 years on the federal level. 5% wealth tax on all billionaires for 10 years, which, again, of that base, takes 50% of the base. Yes. The whole thing is we don't want billionaires.
0: Right. Exactly.
1: And when you look at this, too, when you talk about it, it's like, well, then what is the incentive to expand wealth if you're going to destroy it with the wealth tax? And as you pointed out, this is money that's already been taxed.
0: Right.
1: Either with income tax or capital gains.
0: Yeah, this is their property.
1: Yeah.
0: They've earned this money. They paid taxes on it. It's their property. Let's go take their property. Well, where would you stop?
1: Or they will be making money on it because if they're been sitting there, they'll eventually pay capital gains. But the money that they've invested already, they pay taxes on.
0: Mm-hmm.
1: Any money that I have.
0: Anything that they've earned.
1: Yeah, any that money
0: that. You've already paid taxes
1: right,
0: on.
1: Any money that I have that I put into my 401k, I've earned.
0: Mm-hmm.
1: You know, right. And it's going to be taxed either before or after.
0: Yeah, right.
1: So they want another tax on it. And it's really to deplete. They just feel better. You know, it's all, you know, and the envy and jealousy comes from their side. And also it's scapegoating. We're going to lie to you about what the problem is. The problem is us. We're going to lie to you because we know that you're basically a stupid human being that only operates on envy and jealousy. We know if you vote for us Democrats, you don't have any critical thinking skills. You can't connect the dots. You really don't pay attention. So we can sell you anything because we know one thing that you are. You're envious and you have tons of jealousy towards people that might have something that you don't have.
0: Right.
1: And we're going to depend on your jealousy and envy to put us into office because jealousy and envy is what has made America great.
0: Yeah.
1: That's the kind of crap exactly. They're trying to sell you.
0: Right.
1: It's amazing. And but there it is. At least Ro Khanna came out and told you what the plan is on the federal level. It's not a one-time tax.
0: Right. No. And again, the billionaires know this on these state levels. You see the mass exodus. And by the way, that also means they've got to take their companies with them. So companies are leaving these states. But the only remedy for the radicals is, well, we'll do this on the national level. Let's get this done on the national level. Let's just take it all.
1: That's the goal.
0: And no talk about, look at what we could do for the national debt.
1: No.
0: None. Which still wouldn't be the answer. To confiscate the wealth of the billionaires to pay for the national debt still wouldn't be the answer. Because the collapse would be catastrophic. It would make the Great Depression look like a walk in the park.
1: We are Red Eye Radio.
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20: A Better Life with Dr. Sanjay Gupta.
21: As a physician who's worked directly with patients for more than 3 decades now, I realize that it can be really hard to follow medical instructions. New study out of Northwestern University found that nearly 1 in 3 middle-aged Americans struggle with everyday health tasks, like remembering what their doctor said or dosing their medications correctly. This is not about you being smart enough. It's that the instructions themselves can be confusing, and inconsistent. So here's what helps. At the end of your next appointment or pharmacy pickup, when they ask if you have any questions, say yes, if you do. The researchers suggest a good one for both your doctors and your pharmacists is, what do I need to know about this medication? Do not be embarrassed to ask questions like this and any other questions, and then to write down the answers. It can make a huge difference. I'm Dr. Sanjay Gupta, helping you live a better life.
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0: We are Red Eye Radio. He's Eric Harney, and I'm Gary McNamara. So it's really interesting. We started out with the show with the whole Bill Maher thing about the Democrat Socialists of America and the Democratic Party and the communists, and saying we know they're communists because they promote it.
1: Yeah.
0: And so with Ro Khanna coming out and saying, no, this is our plan, we know what their plan is. It's not like you can't go to Republicans and say, you guys are making this up. Well, where's your evidence of what they said?
1: Yeah, right. This is their plan.
0: Right. It's what they say. I mean, sanctuary cities is their plan.
1: Yep.
0: The radical transgender movement is their plan. Defunding the police is their plan.
1: Mm-hmm.
0: Defunding the military is their plan.
1: Yeah.
0: Getting rid of the Senate is their plan. Getting rid of the presidency, because it would be under both of those, the Supreme Court and the presidency would be under, as we all know, the one branch of the legislature that would be left. This is their plan. You know, the Electoral College, gone. Representation of smaller states, gone. Everything that they wish to do is so incredibly radical, and it's not us trying to figure out what they're going to do or parsing the words. They're extremely clear. This is what we want to do.
1: Yep.
0: It's really amazing that they still have any kind of support in the United States
1: at all.
0: I know.

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8: I'm Dave Anthony, Fox News. Despite President Trump's Truth Social post declaring an energy ceasefire between Russia and Ukraine,
9: President Zelensky says his country keeps agreeing to halt attacks on energy facilities, but Russia never complies.
10: Last night, Russian oil refineries were not burning. But at midnight, a Russian jet powered Chahir struck a gas production facility in Ukraine.
9: The Kremlin hasn't publicly acknowledged President Trump's post.
8: That's Fox's Jonathan Savage. Now, the president's diesel deal with Russia to help bring down high prices is also under scrutiny. It would allow Russia to supply the fuel to the U.S. and global markets. Democrats and some Republicans in Congress are critical of the deal, benefiting Russia financially. GOP Senator Tom Tillis suggests it could violate U.S. law. While the U.S. and Iran conflict remains unresolved, Iran-backed Houthi rebels keep attacking Saudi Arabia, bombing the airport and the capital Riyadh.
11: Officials say one person was killed, 11 were hurt. It comes a day after the Iran-backed Houthis attacked the same terminal, leaving 13 people dead, including an American. More than 300 others were injured. Saudi and Yemeni forces have been battling the Houthis for weeks now. President Trump is weighing whether the U.S. military should join the Saudi strikes.
8: Fox's Marianne Rafferty. Pope Leo has a medical issue, announcing it during his address yesterday at the Vatican.
12: Recently, during some medical examinations, doctors found a localized nodule in my lung. It was detected at a very early stage and is well contained. The doctors believe it is advisable to intervene.
8: So Pope Leo will undergo surgery this week to remove the nodule from the lung. The storm cleanup continues in the Florida panhandle after Hurricane Isaias hit as a Category 2.
13: There was massive tree damage, a lot of trees down. That gets into the power lines.
8: Governor Ron DeSantis, there are still about 150,000 power outages in Florida. Isaias also blamed for two deaths there and two in Alabama, where there is also storm damage. America's listening to Fox News.
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1: In Colorado, stays very mild for your Sunday evening with a few mountain showers and storms while the rest of us stay dry. Into next week, we start mild in the 70s for many ahead of a midweek cool down. With your KKTV 11 Alert weather, I'm meteorologist Josephine Sage.

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1: Welcome to the Bongino Report AM on this Monday morning. Folks, I've got a great show for you today, including a warning from overseas from a young French woman who put out a video warning Americans and Europeans and everyone around the world what happens with open borders and multiculturalism and how it leads to destruction and how it leads to a country collapsing from the inside. The video went just absolutely crazy. We have a snippet of it coming up for you today. Also, what happened last week in New York City. We know how many more warnings are we going to need that this is a national security public safety election? You saw what happened in New York, a targeted immigration operation to remove violent criminals from the street. What happens? Democrats come out, protest in the street. I don't know. They're on the side of violent criminals. Is that really the position you want to run on? What happened in New York City? If it's not a clarion call, one of these like Paul Revere type moments where people should be running through the street, maybe not on horses. And I don't know if you have bad knees like me, maybe walking fast, maybe that speed walking thing. Well, that looks a little rough on the hips too. Through the streets going, please get out and vote red because you don't want to get dead. And what happened in New York City should be that megaphone moment for you where everybody wakes up as to what is at stake in this midterm election. There's just a couple weeks now. The voting's happening right now. We'll get to early voting and stuff during the show today as well as an interesting clip as to why I think the president, why I know the president spoke out on early voting. It's probably not what you think, so stay tuned for that. So just let me give you some background on why, because they, you know, they tell you in the business, like, don't make the show, it's a national show, too regional. But the regional issue that's happening in New York City is the national issue on the ballot right now. President Trump is the most successful. This is not for reasonable people to dispute. Okay. It's just not. The numbers just totally back it up. It's like arguing 3 + 3 = 6. Okay. President Trump has been the most successful president in United States history on our border. The numbers just, there's not even a close second. Dispute all you want. The other issues, him on the economy. It's your, whatever, do your thing. There is simply no disputing that. There is also no disputing that as a result of his focus on national security, public safety, and closed borders, that this is the safest America any American has ever lived in. It is not, notice I didn't say safe in the respect that nobody has to worry about anything, anywhere, anytime. That's never going to be the case. There's always going to be crime. But on a scale based on the numbers, murders, the violent crime rate, robberies, GLAs, grand larceny autos, all of it, home invasions. This is the safest America. Then the Republican Party led by President Trump delivered that to you. That is on the ballot right now. I know people have economic concerns. I think the president has a strong, solid record, median household income, the jobs explosion, the jobless rate going down, the poverty rate lowest in U.S. history. People have understandable concerns, fuel prices, cost of living and others. We get that. These are being worked on. Not there yet, but we're getting there. I want to keep the momentum going. But please do not subjugate national security and public safety in this election, because if there's an incident, God forbid, knock on wood, I'm not superstitious, maybe I should be, we don't want anything to happen. But if it did, it will definitely focus people that this president has been the national security president. You have a choice coming up in this election. Vote red. Don't get dead. More on today's Bongino Report AM.
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0: So again, some background. What happened in New York City? So ICE, Immigration Customs Enforcement, obviously, I'm sorry, there may be some liberals listening who don't know what that is, although they probably do because they probably had a sign like F ICE or something like that. But yes, what does that mean? I don't know. Aren't those like the bad guy? No, they're not. They're not the bad guys. ICE and his branch, ERO, Emergency Removal Operations, that unit over there, they were up in New York in what they call targeted operations in New York City. Targeted operations are when our immigration and customs and emergency removal officials, in conjunction with the FBI, DEA, marshals, and others, they will go in and they will target the worst of the worst. And folks, when I say the worst of the worst, I want to put meat on the bone here. What I mean is these are not illegal aliens accused of like a petty larceny, like they stole a bag of like, Ruffles from a deli on the corner or some like bodega. These are people who are home invaders. These are people who are rapists. These are people who are burglars. These are strong arm robbery folks. Matter of fact, Secretary Mullen gave a speech after this operation. I saw it on cable news, and he said that there were 258 illegal aliens accused of, wait for it, murder who were on this list. Now, I'm not a crazy person, so I don't even understand how this is an issue. Producer Jim doesn't either, right? Jim, like, how is this? I don't really care where you live if you're not insane, if you're not like a Jason Voorhees, Michael Myers sociopath. I don't understand what the counterpoint is on this. There's counterpoints to a lot of policy positions. There are even people who are big tax cutters like me. There's the fair tax versus the flat tax. Which one's better? People can debate that. What is the counterpoint to ICE ERO going into New York City to remove 258 people accused of murder back to the country of origin and getting them out of the United States? What's the counterpoint? Is the counterpoint like one of you got like your little sign you just drew up, like, yeah, we want murders. Is there a chance for that? We want murders. I don't get it. Am I just a failed like SAT student? Do I have no aptitude or achievement? No, you don't think so, Jim? You get it? You understand it? The counterpoint position? No. Even sir doesn't get it.
1: Sir
0: doesn't get it either. 61 minutes. What's the counterpoint? Folks, this is on the ballot. If this was a fringe position in the Democrat Party, i.e. the pro-murderer, rapist, home invader position, as long as you're illegal, though. But by the way, Jim, if you were accused of any of this, the Democrats would be like, throw him in the ocean and let the crabs eat him in a second. Because Jim's a Republican in Texas.
2: I'd be under Rikers.
0: Yeah, you would. You'd be buried under Rikers in New York. No question. But if you're an illegal alien in the United States, the Democrat position is, correct me if you think I'm crazy, because you have no evidence that I'm crazy, that you get special rights. You get in other words, murder, schmurder, no big deal. Hey, you know, the person's murdered. They're not coming out. Put some tussin on it. Remember that old Chris Rock show? Shake it off. No, they're dead. No, shake it off. No, they're dead. They're like not coming back. They're dead. The Democrat position is that illegal aliens deserve special rights. So much so that there's a use of force incident in New York City where ICE, ERO, and others, they were attacked, so they fought back. And Mamdani, the communist mayor who represents what is a pretty mainstream Democrat liberal position these days, that illegal aliens, even murderers and violent criminals, deserve special rights, called the president and Secretary Mullen of DHS, Mark Wayne Mullen himself, to basically plead for the criminal.
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0: folks, you think I'm crazy? Jim pulled this cut. Here is Mamdani, after this happened, making the ridiculous claim in what I refer to as the inversion. How the Democrats have made the good guys, ICE, CBP, ERO, DEA, NYPD, and others, how they've made them the bad guys. Here's the inversion. Here's Mamdani ridiculously, tragically, claiming that ICE has killed more people than the murderer class they're trying to get rid of. This is a mainstream position in the Democrat Party that is on the ballot right now. Vote red. Don't get dead. Check this out.
1: We know that ICE is rotten to its core. Today's shooting is only further devastating confirmation of what we have long known, which is that ICE operates with impunity, that they sow chaos and terror across our country, that they have killed far more of our neighbors than they could ever have claimed to save.
0: Wait, what? By the way, I love producer Jim. He's very proud of his work. And producer Jim does not like his work impugned. That the audio quality was Mamdani, was not us. He cleaned it up the best he could. But you can't clean up what that guy just said. You may be able to tighten up the audio quality. What he just, Jim, remember the Billy Madison thing? What you just said is, this is, if there was ever a moment.
2: What you just said.
0: Yes.
2: Is one of the most insanely idiotic things I have ever heard. At no point in your rambling, incoherent response, were you even close to anything that could be considered a rational thought? Everyone in this room is now dumber for having listened to it. I award you no points, and may God have mercy on your soul.
0: Mamdani, may God have mercy on your broken soul. Folks, you've got a class of people on the ballot in this election. Al Sayed and Mamdani types. He's not on the ballot, but Mamdani types who say it openly and say it clearly and do not be cowed. They hate this country and everything it stands for. You can't say that. I'd say whatever the hell I want. You know why? Because it's true. They hate this country. They sympathize with terror groups, the Iranian government, the Ayatollah, murderers. You heard it. ICE goes to get out murderers and violent criminals, and Mamdani's accusing ICE of being the murderers. You doubt what you just heard? Look up the clip yourself. Oh, Dan, that's AI. It's not AI. It's ZM, Zoran Mamdani. Well, what do you call it? SI. It doesn't matter. AI, SI, ZM, it's ZM. This is on the ballot. Right now. We'll be right back.
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0: And of course, they get this guy. There's a use of force incident, and all the street thugs, Black Bloc, Antifa adjacent, free fake Palestine, kafia wearing losers come out. No, protect the rapists and murderers. We need to link shields like a Praetorian guard about our best friends, the rapists and murderers. Folks, you understand Mamdani, the communist mayor of New York that represents the Democrat Party that is on the ballot in this election in 20 days. Mamdani is actively supporting the violent criminal illegals. And he actually said this. He called Mark Wayne Mullen and the president trying to get this person released back into the community. How is this a question who to vote for? Here's another crazy Democrat, Keith Ellison, Attorney General of Minnesota. Here he is saying something that if these words were to leave the mouth of any Republican, MAGA person, libertarian, or conservative around the country, I promise in a Democrat administration, you'd be put in jail for like incitement to violence. No. Yeah, I thought you weren't allowed to question elections. Here is Keith Ellison questioning an election that hasn't even happened yet, by the way, claiming that, hey, man, they're going to steal this thing and you better defend your democracy. Basically, get out there in the streets. If any Republican said this, you would be in bracelets. And I mean handcuffs right now. But for the Democrats, it's OK, because this is what they want. Disruption in the streets. Chaos is their brand. Check this out.
4: He says, cheat. Like Democrats. Well, Democrats aren't cheating, so you're just saying just cheat, right?
7: Right.
4: And so that is who we're dealing with, right? This is who we're dealing with. And I just say to Democrats and any fair-minded person, Republican, Democrat, Independent, Green Party, I don't care, take them at their word. Don't act like, oh, they couldn't mean that. They mean it. They mean it. They mean it. They mean it. And so be ready to get your dukes up and be prepared to defend your democracy, or they will snatch it from you.
7: If they were to really do what he did in 2020 and somehow was able to not have Democrats sat in Congress and you're going through the courts, do you think it's on us and the people that we have to go to the streets, that we have to do protests in big ways that we haven't seen before?
4: Yes, I'm one who believes in peaceful protests, First Amendment. But if they try to take our vote away, we should absolutely be in the street, and I'll be right out there with everybody else. That's what's up. So, yeah, people should be ready to protest, take to the streets.
0: Folks, I'm sorry, but you know what I'm saying is true. Even if you're, listen, if you're a Democrat listening to the show, obviously you're welcome to be here, listen to the content, even if you hate it. I'm sorry, but you know it's true. If any Republican were to say that, forget Republican, if any non-Democrat, an independent, libertarian, MAGA, MAHA, anyone were to say that, you'd be in jail. But you have to understand, this person will not be in jail. He has free speech rights like everyone else. We actually respect the Constitution. But it's not just that, because this is a position that's not controversial on the left. That's the point. There are Democrats nodding along in approval. Put your dukes up. Take to the street. This is what they believe. This is their brand. You want chaos? Vote blue. You don't want to get dead? Vote red. Your choice. Folks, I've got an interview coming up. Please, I strongly encourage you not to miss, because it is a warning. It is not just a warning. It's a powerful warning. It's a clarion call from overseas, warning you about what happens when you open your borders endlessly and you tell the people coming in to hate your country. It is a disaster. If there was a recipe for destroying your country, this is it. There's a viral video I found on X. My production team, Jim, and the whole crew wound up finding the creator, Thaïs Descoufon, over there in France, warning people about the destruction and the riots going on over there. Well, we found her and she agreed to come on the show. And this is a really powerful interview. Please don't miss it. Coming right up.
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0: Folks, even CNN is starting to get a little bit concerned right now and is broadcasting some moderate Republicans, Democrats, and others on panels who are really worried what's going to happen. Let me tell you why they're worried. El Sayed is the single most dangerous candidate we've run for Senate in forever. He's given ground ball questions like, can you just say Hamas and Hezbollah and Iran are a threat to the United States? That's a hypothetical. I don't want to get into it. It's not a hypothetical. They chant death to America like they actually say that. It's okay to say that's not good. He can't even say that. This guy hates this country, hates it, everything about it. He wants to steal your health care plan. He is the single most dangerous candidate in the country. Even CNN is starting to pick up on this. Watch this clip where they're like, hey, man, this is kind of a ground ball question. This is like politics 101. Check this out.
1: Who's the greater danger to America, Israel or Iran? Three times he was asked that. He refused to answer.

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1: He's telling you.
2: The name is still a pig.
1: Even Detroit voters who voted for Obama are telling you this. So can someone please wake up Obama out of his communist doldrums and say, hey, you're a former president of the United States who swore to uphold the Constitution. You're out campaigning for an anti-American terror sympathizer. Are you freaking crazy? Even the Wall Street Journal's picking up on this. Here's James Freeman. He's saying this sarcastically, like, Obama? Wasn't it Obama, by the way, who promised Obamacare was going to fix all these healthcare problems? Now he's campaigning with a guy who wants to throw even Obamacare out and cancel your private healthcare. He says, hey, why does our country's preeminent political elder, Obama, keep helping radicals who are trying to seize control of his party? Freeman knows the answer. He says, man, we live in strange political times, but this is a really odd phenomenon. A former president who ventures out in the public to urge Democrats to reject basically stupid ideas and then supports the candidates who promote them. And then he brings up an even better point that wasn't it Obama? Obama, who told everybody, if you like your plan, you could keep it. Now he's going to Michigan to support a Medicare for all guy, El Sayed, who's basically talking about stealing your health care plan. Folks, Barack Obama is the single most dangerous president we have had in our lifetime. It's not even close. He does not even care that this guy, El Sayed, is running against his own eponymously named Obamacare healthcare plan and that the guy has criticized him repeatedly in public. He cares so much about burning this place to the ground and its politics that he's willing to campaign for a guy that sympathizes with terror groups.
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1: Folks, Greg Gutfeld does an amazing job on The Five. I love Greg's takes. I watch the show, listen to whenever he talks. Gutfeld just nailed this the other day, that the really sad and sorry inversion of good guys and bad guys on the left and on the Folex MAGA side, or our side of the aisle, the fake ones.

0: where somehow, like, they've tried to transform the good guys into the bad guys and make the bad guys the good guys, the terrorists, the murderers. It's one of the saddest things I've ever seen. I will never fold. I will never relent in calling these people out. There is nothing you can ever do to change my mind. You murder people and you have a terrorist ideology. You're a bad guy. There is no changing my mind. Gutfeld's a guy who gets it. If you missed this, this was another clip that went viral the other day, him on the Five. I want to talk about a guy who sees it in the plain black and white it is. Check this out.
1: You know, Hamas killed 1,200 Jews. That's the equivalent of killing 41,000 Americans. So if you have a problem with Israel's response, shove it up your ass. A state exists to stop its people from being murdered from attackers. And once the attack took place, they only had one duty. The government has one duty before all others. Get the hostages back, destroy the force that did it without mercy, and make sure this never again happens. Outsiders do not share this duty, and it takes supreme arrogance to think your opinion matters. Advice from abroad is cheap when you don't bury the bodies. We have heard for, I don't know, 80 years, the phrase never again. And that was a pledge that the murder of Jews would not be met with neutrality by their allies. So October 7th happens. And that promise will only matter when it costs something to us. If it doesn't cost anything to us, then it's just ceremonial bull. If we were just saying this for 80 years and then something like this happens and we go, ooh, that's bad. We're hypocrites. So supporting Israel's war against Hamas is the minimum required if you believe in never again.
0: Folks, I can't tell you enough. For as much as some people want to make this about religion, they do. They want to make it, and I'm talking about Folex MAGA and definitely the far left. They want to make it about Judaism and the Jews. If you've ever trusted me on anything, and I have to because there's things I can and can't say. You trusted me with a position not to go out and like sell you down the river and sell information, or, you know, that's not what I do. There's some things I saw made the concrete dry even quicker. It is not about the Jews. Yes, it is. No, that's just a symptom. If there's a festering cancer and you have a symptom like, you can't sleep at night. You get like lymphoma. You get night sweats. That's how I knew I was sick with cancer. I was sweating at night for no reason. I was like, what the hell's going on? The sweating isn't the problem. The lymphoma is. The Jews are a convenient outlet for suckers who will fall for this. That's not the problem. The problem is a group of Islamo-radicals who see you as infidels. They don't care if you're a Jew, Christian, Protestant, evangelical, Hindu. You are the infidel. They don't care. I don't know why you think they are ever going to align with you and not cut your head off when it's your turn for the guillotine or the sword. They don't care about what you said. Oh, no, I sent out a tweet condemning the Jews once. They don't care. Listen to Thais Descofone coming up in this interview, if you need a warning about this. They don't care. First, we get the Saturday people, then we get the Sunday people. I promise you, even if there's some part of you that can't get past that, they are coming for you next. Folks, this is a national security election. There is absolutely no doubt in my mind. It should be the number one issue. Not that the president doesn't have some substantial and great positive results to run on the economy. Again, there are some things we're working on and still need some fixing. Fully understand. However, there is no way we should be discounting national security. Please God, I hope nothing happens. But if it did, it would wake people up and Al Sayed would lose by 10 points. Folks, the president understands this. Now you see the president from the Oval Office, President Trump, obviously, asking people to bank their votes. I know this is, again, this is not the show where everybody's going to be comfortable all the time. I know and I understand there are a lot of people uncomfortable with early voting, mail-in voting. I get it. Listen, I hear you. I get it. I wish it was an election day nationwide. Everybody had off. I'm sorry, unless you're in our military or infirm, I think everyone should have to show up. If this is the system we're stuck with, which we are right now, it is best sometimes to get out there and bank it early.
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0: Welcoming to the show, a familiar face if you're a P1 regular viewer and listener to the show. We played her viral video warning everyone about what's going on in France, Europe, and elsewhere with this disastrous multiculturalism. Thaïs Descoufon, I hope I said that as well. Okay, great. We were just kind of laughing about it before the show.
5: Pretty
0: Everybody
5: good.
0: Always mispronounces my name. Your video was absolutely amazing. The audience just loved it. But it was a very serious warning about the street riots and unrest in France right now. And this just disastrous experiment happening there and what happened here with open borders and multiculturalism. What's going on in France? Tell us over here in America what you're worried about, because we're worried about it too.
5: Actually, France have a terrible policy about immigration. It has been the case for 50 years, maybe more. And now we have issues with the number of immigrants we welcomed. And now we have the third and second generation of immigrants that are actually causing even more chaos and trouble than the generations before. Like it's like they hate us more each time than the generation before. To give you an idea, France right now is welcoming legally roughly 500,000 legal immigrants per year, which represents the fifth biggest city in France, which is Nice. So you have the equivalent of the fifth biggest city in your country coming each year, and the majority of them do not leave after. And so, of course, this is going to create consequences. And what we are witnessing is the failure of multiculturalism. It's not a new thing, but now the consequences are really out of our control. And now we have students, you know, high schoolers. They are sometimes 14, 15 years old, and they are breaking everything, assaulting police officers, shouting Arab and African slurs to you know, French people, the police, even firefighters. And so, yeah, they also burn their schools. They say it's because they protest against, you know, the poor education system, like they do not have enough financial support, which is entirely false. The budget of the national education has never been higher, actually. But in fact, there is an issue with education, but not the the issue they are describing. The level, the skills of our high schoolers are falling apart. Teachers do not want to give class to these classes anymore because they are violent. They do not listen. They sometimes assault the teachers. You've probably heard about the Samuel Paty case some years ago. Like, you know, this teacher who was beheaded because he showed Mohammed drawings in class. And so, of course, teachers don't want to end up like Samuel Paty in France. So, yeah, Macron has completely lost control of the situation. He did not say a single word about all of this. And the most crazy part is that in the media, they just presented that as, you know, a protest of just peaceful students. But there are some, you know, there are some exceptions of violence. This is completely the opposite. And they only show, you know, the images of the bourgeoisie high school of the center of Paris, which right. are far left. But that does not, that don't represent at all the majority of these rioters that are from the suburbs. You've all seen the images, like they speak for themselves. And you would be a fool to not see that these are not actual French natives. And so, the problem is that they never assimilated to the French culture, and it has got worse. And actually, it's the opposite. The French students are assimilating to this Muslim hateful culture. They are listening to this rap song glorifying terrorism, and it has been a disaster. So I'm not the only one, but of course we are calling for like straight policy. First, we have to have a firm police that is not afraid to calm down by using violence to these rioters, and also pay attention to you know the roots, the cause of all of this, which is the insane immigration policy. So close the border and deport criminals, a majority of all these people that do not live the French way, etc., etc.
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0: We're talking to Thaïs Descoufons. Again, if there was a manual or a book to destroy Western civilization and this set of common principles or values, which you indicated, European and U.S. values, that we were integrated up until a point decades ago when this separation happened and the liberals took over. You know, if there was a book to do it, preaching this multiculturalism from other cultures that have failed is probably the way to destroy the country. And my question here is related to the first part of this. We've had a kind of a political revolution here in the United States with the election of Donald Trump, where people just had enough. They just said, listen, we're done. We want something different. We're not doing open borders here. President Trump ran an entire campaign in his first term on basically, we have to seal our border. I'm really sorry, but you have to come here via a legal process. Are you sensing on the ground in France a similar type of political revolution there? I know you've got Le Pen and others. Macron's obviously been a failure. I think he's at 14% approval, if not lower. Are you sensing a similar groundswell in France?
5: Well, of course, there is this anger rising among the French people. They are fed up of all this situation. A majority of the French people is in favor, actually, of negative immigration. They call it like 82% of them, according to a recent poll. But the problem is that the media system is still very strong, and they all, until now, we will see in the next elections, but they always succeeded not to make the French people afraid last minute, the last weeks before the elections, that it would be chaos. It would be, you know, the return of the Nazis if Marine Le Pen would be elected. So
0: here.
5: Absolute nonsense, of course, but you know, the French elections, it's in two rounds. Like first you have all the candidates and after it's just two. And systematically the second round, all the parties allies against Marine Le Pen, so they make her fail. Like, even there is not even another right-wing party that actually, support Marine Le Pen. Even the soft right-wing, they ally with Macron or with anyone who would be facing her. And so the different thing maybe this year is that there is a probability that facing Marine Le Pen would be the far left candidate Jean-Luc Mélenchon, who is actually really frightening the French people because he has a very radical discourse of hate towards France. You know, he calls for great replacement, like it's a wonderful thing, the new France, to replace the old patriarchal French order, etc. But he's very popular among the youth. And the question is, if it's Jean-Luc Mélenchon facing Marine Le Pen, who would the French be more afraid of? But actually, I think it would more benefit Marine Le Pen than a, center, soft person that would actually reassure the French more than changing everything and really choosing to give a luck to another candidate, which is not really from the system. But my other concern is that Marine Le Pen is, of course, our best option. Like she's the one that is capable of winning and who has a vision of immigration that we have to control more our borders. But In my opinion, I still think that this wouldn't be enough facing the problem that we have. Like she said that Islam was compatible with the French Republic. So things like that, I do not agree. But I guess it's better than nothing. And maybe if she's elected, French people will think, okay, this is not, the country didn't fall apart. Maybe we can vote for something even more right-wing than her. And that would be a great thing. But, it's always... there is this big question mark, and I really hope the French people have had enough and are really willing to change, because they complain a lot. But, when it comes to really voting for the person that would change it, they don't vote for her. So it's quite frustrating, really.
0: Thais, I really can't thank you enough for producing that that video. It was an enormous hit on my show, because we have the same problems here, and they never go away. You have to constantly, it's like a beach ball pushing it underwater. You have to keep this stuff from surfacing, because it's just going to destroy us. Thank you so much for the warning. You're welcome back on my show anytime. Thanks a lot.
5: Thank you so much.
0: You got it. That was Thais Descoufons. Follow her on X. Watch that video, folks. It is really worth your time.
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18: It's 5 o'clock. Good morning. I'm Jim Arthur. This is Colorado 740 KVOR. The news on this Monday, it's October the 12th. The Denver Broncos defense played brilliantly in the fourth quarter as the Broncos come back for a 23-17 win over the Chargers in L.A. In the fourth quarter, Denver's defense stopped the Chargers on a fourth down, recovered an L.A. fumble, and picked off a pass on a fourth down, all leading to points for Denver. More coming up in KVOR Sports. Colorado Springs police remain at the scene of a fatal one-car accident. It happened at around 3 this morning on Mark Dowling underneath the I-25 overpass. Authorities say a car crashed into a bridge support pillar. The car was on fire when police arrived. The Colorado Springs Fire Department put that fire out, and as authorities searched the car, they found one person died in the accident. The police department's major crash team is handling that investigation. A man needing medical assistance died early Sunday morning near Pro Rodeo Drive and South Rockrimmon Boulevard. First responders rushed to the scene. They began first aid efforts, but that man passed away. Authorities don't know if foul play was involved. The El Paso County coroner will determine a cause of death. The Department of Justice is suing cities and states trying to ban masks for federal law enforcement officers. U.S. Associate Attorney General Stanley Woodward joined Fox's Sunday Night in America with Trey Gowdy to share his thoughts on this.
19: Any state where there's either a mask ban or where sheriffs are told they cannot work cooperatively with federal law enforcement, or in addition, where states are refusing to issue license plates to federal vehicles, you will find the Department of Justice bringing affirmative lawsuits against those states.
18: The DOJ filed a lawsuit against the city of Denver, which passed the mask ban last year. The Colorado State Patrol is trying to determine what happened to a man who suffered injuries Friday on Highway 94 near Schriever Space Force Base. A patrolman said he came upon a man walking on the highway who suffered serious injuries. They're trying to determine if he was hit by a car or was in a vehicle that suffered an accident. They're looking for witnesses who may have seen something on 94 between milepost 8 and 9 sometime Friday evening. A shootout late Saturday night leaves one man dead and two Pueblo police officers wounded. Authorities responded to the 1600 block of Gaylord following a call for a home invasion. The suspect, 36-year-old Luis Morales, fled but was found by police who chased him to an apartment complex near Regency and Lehigh. Police, after knocking on the door, say the suspect opened and started firing a gun. Officers returned fire, and Morales was hit and died in that apartment. The 10th Judicial District Critical Incident Response Team is investigating. At least one person remains hospitalized this morning following a three-car accident that injured several people Saturday morning at East Pikes Peak and North Circle. A driver heading east on Pikes Peak ran a red light and then was hit by a southbound car, which then careened into the opposite lane and struck a northbound vehicle. Police are still investigating. And Thornton police are searching early this morning for someone who shot and wounded a Thornton police officer. Not much information's been made available. We do know that shooting happened late Sunday night near 128th Street and Ulster. The suspect, a man, 5'9", 180 pounds, shot an officer during some kind of incident. The officer is in the hospital with non-life-threatening injuries. A shelter in place was ordered for that neighborhood. It has since been lifted. It's 5:04 at Colorado 740 KVOR.
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0: 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On a Monday, traffic and weather together with Sean Martinez in the KVOR Traffic Center.
1: Start to see building volume throughout the city, but overall things moving close to posted speeds. No accidents to report. Looks good all the way up from Pueblo to Colorado Springs, and no issues going up to the Mile High City. I'm Sean Martinez. It's traffic.
0: KVOR weather from the 11 Alert team at KKTV. More same. It will be warm. It will be breezy as well. Wind gusts up to 30 miles per hour today. But mild. Highs in Colorado Springs will be in the upper 70s. It's mild this morning. Manitou has 62. We've got 56 at Colorado 740 KVOR. KVOR News Time 508. It's our deep dive this morning, and we start in the Middle East, where the Houthis strike again in Saudi Arabia. Fox reporter Marianne Rafferty has those details.
2: The Middle East remains on high alert after a major airport in Riyadh, Saudi Arabia, was attacked for a second straight day. Officials say one person was killed, 11 were hurt. It comes a day after the Iran-backed Houthis attacked the same terminal, leaving 13 people dead, including an American. More than 300 others were injured. Saudi and Yemeni forces have been battling the Houthis for weeks now. President Trump is weighing whether the U.S. military should join the Saudi strikes.
0: Ukraine's President Volodymyr Zelensky calling on the United States to make sure Russia respects the energy ceasefire President Trump announced over the weekend. Fox reporter Jonathan Savage.
3: President Zelensky says his country keeps agreeing to halt attacks on energy facilities, but Russia never complies.
4: Last night, Russian oil refineries were not burning. But at midnight, a Russian jet powered Chinese strike a gas production facility in Ukraine.
3: And as for President Trump's social media announcement that Russia had agreed to an energy ceasefire,
4: it was clear Putin does not read Truth Social.
3: The Kremlin hasn't publicly acknowledged President Trump's post. The Ukrainian leader called the president's deal to buy diesel from Russia a gift for Vladimir Putin. Jonathan Savage, Fox News.
0: Meanwhile, the president continues a cross-country midterm blitz this week. Fox reporter Jared Halpern with a preview from the White House.
5: President Trump returns to Ohio today for a rally with Republicans in Youngstown. He won the state three times, including by a double-digit margin just 2 years ago. But polling shows Republicans in toss-up races. Republican Senator John Husted is facing former Democratic Senator Sherrod Brown. Later this week, the president takes flight to Alaska, where Republican Senator Dan Sullivan is trying to beat back a challenge from former Democratic Congresswoman Mary Peltola. Midterm rallies are also planned this week in Arizona and Montana. At the White House, Jared Halpern, Fox News.
0: 510 at 740 KVOR. When was the last time you heard of a president, even a vice president, having to campaign on behalf of whether it be Republicans or Democrats in Alaska, of all places? That is a big indicator of how challenging the midterms are right now for Republicans. There is the potential for a number of seats to change hands. Desperate times are calling for desperate measures. 510 at 740 KVOR. On the way next, traffic and weather together on the 7s. Hang on.
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2: Millions will vote soon, but do they really know the issues? Now, Rob Schmidt is on Newsmax tonight talking about the war for America's future. 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A secure border, biggest tax cuts in history, inflation under control, lowest drug prices, largest crime drop ever, and so much more. 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Millions will vote soon. But do they really know the issues? Now, Rob Schmidt is on Newsmax tonight talking about the war for America's future. Rob Schmidt reveals that many Americans are embracing socialism, especially young people. 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
5: 517 at KVLR. Ryan Kaufman will have a lot to talk about. He may have to keep that that delay button handy because I don't know if some of the words are going to be very kind for the Broncos.
6: Yeah, it was a pretty rough outing yesterday again.
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6: Against a team that should have just been demolished. 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
6: Yes.
5: We'll talk more about that throughout the morning. Win's a win, I guess.
6: It is a win.
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6: Well, we do have north and southbound Mark Dablin closed between Guard of the Gods and Rock Rimmon because of an accident. No word on when they'll reopen that. Happened around 3 this morning again. So, again, there's the crash that's closed. Mark Dablin between Guard of the Gods and Rock Rimmon used an alternate route. Everything else in the city actually looking pretty good. I'm Sean Martinez. It's traffic.
3: 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Here's Southern Colorado's most accurate forecast on KVOR.
7: Lots of sunshine, maybe only a few clouds redeveloping later on this afternoon. Breezy at times with winds gusting up to 30 miles per hour and still warm temperatures, highs reaching into the upper 70s. The KKTV 11 Alert Weather, I'm meteorologist Kevin Bloomberg.
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5: 521 Sports on Colorado's 740. KVOR will start with the Broncos. They win. They come from behind again to beat the LA Chargers 23-17. Denver with 13 points in the fourth quarter. Their defense, unbelievable in the fourth quarter. They forced three turnovers throughout the game. In the fourth, they had two fourth down stops, including an INT on one of them. Also, they stopped the LA Chargers on a fourth and short, and then Denver would recover a fumble. All that led to scores. Pretty no, a win, yes. Head coach Sean Payton.
12: Hard-fought win. There's a lot, just in recapping. I thought one of the big things was we took it away three times defensively, and then we forced a four and out on a QB sneak. So essentially four big game changers.
5: A big win, certainly. The Bronco offense, 224 yards total offense. They were teed up all afternoon long by that Denver defense. They should buy them all Denver. The Broncos win home Thursday. Quick turnaround against Seattle. Seattle loses in overtime to San Francisco, 32-29. Now, around the NFL yesterday, New England pounded Vegas, 45-17. Jacksonville gets a 57-yard field goal from Cam Little as time runs out to beat Philadelphia, 19-17. The Eagles had kicked a field goal to lead by one with 8 seconds to go, but they gave up a big kickoff return, and then Little drilled it from 57. College football. Air Force off the win against Northern Illinois, 28-7. They go to 4-1. Got a big game Saturday against UNLV at 1:30. You'll hear it live on KVOR. Baseball, Milwaukee opened the National League Championship Series. They beat the Dodgers 2-1 for a one-game-to-none series advantage. NBA basketball, the Nuggets win. They beat the Chicago Bulls 133-128. 5:23 at 7:40. KVOR coming up in the news at 5:30 and early morning. Fatal traffic accident. We've got the latest on that coming up on 7:40 and KVOR.com.
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5: What are we seeing early on a Monday morning in futures activity? Here's what things look like. Stock futures little changed after the major averages posted a winning week. Investors are looking ahead to a busy week of earnings results and also inflation data. Dow futures this morning, they're up 53 points. Oil prices have moved higher. West Texas Intermediate up to $92.65 per barrel. Brent crude, which is the international crude, still remaining high at $105.62 a barrel. 524 at 740 KVLR.
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3: Well, we do have a fatal crash that's got Mark Dabbling closed between Garden of the Gods and Rogerman. I expect it to be closed for several hours this morning. We've got growing volume on the interstate this morning as you're traveling southbound by Garden of the Gods, and also starting to pick up over off of Mesa Ridge and South Academy approaching I-25 headed for Carson. I'm Sean Martinez. It's traffic.
2: 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Sunny but windy today. Gusts up to 30. Highs will be in the upper 70s. 56 at KVOR.
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2: 530 at KVOR. Good morning. I'm Jim Arthur. Another second-half rally and another Bronco victory as Denver stymies the L.A. Chargers 23-17. Denver was down 17-10, but they forced two turnovers and a fourth-down stop and turned those opportunities into 13 points in the fourth quarter as they pushed their record to 3-2. We'll have more coming up in KVOR Sports. Colorado Springs police still at the scene of a fatal one-car accident. It occurred at around 3 this morning on Mark Dabbling underneath the I-25 overpass. A car crashed into a bridge support pillar. That car was on fire inside. One person found dead. The police department's major crash team is handling that investigation. In other news this morning, a man needing medical assistance died early yesterday morning near South Rockrimmon and Pro Rodeo Drive. First responders rushed to the scene. They began first aid efforts, but the man passed away. Authorities don't know if foul play was involved. The El Paso County coroner will determine a cause of death. The Colorado State Patrol trying to figure out what happened to a man who suffered injuries Friday on Highway 94 near Schriever Space Force Base. A patrolman said he came upon a man walking on the highway. That man had suffered serious injuries. They don't know if he was hit by a car. Maybe he was in a vehicle that suffered an accident. They're looking for witnesses who may have seen something on Highway 94 between Milepost 8 and Milepost 9 sometime Friday evening. 532 at Colorado, 740 KVOR. Thornton police continuing to search early this morning for someone who shot and wounded a Thornton police officer. We do know the shooting happened late Sunday night near 128th Street in Ulster. The suspect, a man, 5'9", 180 pounds, shot an officer during some kind of incident. That officer is in the hospital with non-life-threatening injuries. A shelter in place was ordered for that neighborhood. It has since been lifted. At least one person remains hospitalized this morning following a three-car accident that injured several people Saturday morning at East Pikes Peak and North Circle. A driver heading east on Pikes Peak ran a red light and was then hit by a southbound car, which then careened into the opposite lane and hit a northbound vehicle. Police are still investigating what exactly happened. The Department of Justice is suing cities trying to ban masks for federal law enforcement officers. U.S. Associate Attorney General Stanley Woodward joined Fox's Sunday Night in America with Trey Gowdy to share his thoughts on that mask ban.
0: Any state where there's either a mask ban or where sheriffs are told they cannot work cooperatively with federal law enforcement, or in addition, where states are refusing to issue license plates to federal vehicles, you will find the Department of Justice bringing affirmative lawsuits against those states.
2: The DOJ filed a lawsuit against the city of Denver, which passed a mask ban last year for all local, state, and federal authorities. 5:34 now at 7:40 KVLR.
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11: 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Hope everybody had a nice weekend. Broncos won.
12: Yeah.
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12: Yeah.
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12: That's correct.
11: Those are four boxes we just checked off right there.
12: That's right. Good sports weekend.
11: Here's Sean in the KVOR Traffic Center.
12: Well, we do have heavier volume over off of South Academy now from Bradley Road to Highway 115. Also a busier Mesa Ridge at I-25. Still have that closure of Mark Dabbling between Guard of the Gods and Rockrim from an early morning fatal that expected to be closed for probably most of the morning commute. I'm Sean Martinez's traffic.
11: All right, Sean, thank you. KVOR there from the 11 Alert team at KKTV. Sunny and windy at times today. Gusts up to 30 miles per hour. We'll stay mild. Highs will be in the upper 70s. Low 70s on Tuesday. Rain, it looks like, Wednesday, and much cooler. Highs only in the mid to upper 50s. A sharp taste of fall just about 48 hours away. 56 degrees at Colorado 740 KVOR. KVOR News Time 538. It is our deep dive here on this Monday morning. The Houthis strike again in Saudi Arabia. Fox reporter Marianne Rafferty has that story.
13: The Middle East remains on high alert after a major airport in Riyadh, Saudi Arabia, was attacked for a second straight day. Officials say one person was killed, 11 were hurt. It comes a day after the Iran-backed Houthis attacked the same terminal, leaving 13 people dead, including an American. More than 300 others were injured. Saudi and Yemeni forces have been battling the Houthis for weeks now. President Trump is weighing whether the U.S. military should join the Saudi strikes.
11: Meanwhile, Ukraine's president calling on the United States to make sure that Russia respects the energy ceasefire President Trump announced over the weekend. Here's Fox reporter Jonathan Savage.
14: President Zelensky says his country keeps agreeing to halt attacks on energy facilities, but Russia never complies.
15: Last night, Russian oil refineries were not burning. But at midnight, a Russian jet powered Chinese strike a gas production facility in Ukraine.
14: And as for President Trump's social media announcement that Russia had agreed to an energy ceasefire,
15: it was clear Putin does not read Truth Social.
14: The Kremlin hasn't publicly acknowledged President Trump's post. The Ukrainian leader called the president's deal to

0: by diesel from Russia, a gift for Vladimir Putin. Jonathan Savage, Fox News.
1: And there's a bipartisan push against the president's Russian energy deal. Fox reporter Lillian Wu has the details.
2: A group of seven lawmakers on the Senate Foreign Relations Committee condemning President Trump's recent deal to purchase diesel from Russia, calling on him to reverse course on the agreement they say runs directly counter to a 2022 congressional ban, asserting in a statement Sunday that Congress made clear the U.S. should not import oil from Russia until it ends its aggression against Ukraine and ceases threats against our NATO allies. The statement signed by Republican Senators Susan Collins, Lisa Murkowski, Tom Tillis, and John Curtis, and Democrats, Senators Jeanne Shaheen and Richard Blumenthal, the president's defenders, saying he's trying to bring prices down and has to make tough decisions. Lillian Wu, Fox News.
1: Meanwhile, the president continues a cross-country midterm blitz this week. Fox's Jared Halpern.
3: President Trump returns to Ohio today for a rally with Republicans in Youngstown. He won the state three times, including by a double-digit margin just 2 years ago. But polling shows Republicans in toss-up races. Republican Senator John Husted is facing former Democratic Senator Sherrod Brown. Later this week, the president takes flight to Alaska, where Republican Senator Dan Sullivan is trying to beat back a challenge from former Democratic Congresswoman Mary Peltola. Midterm rallies are also planned this week in Arizona and Montana. At the White House, Jared Halpern, Fox News.
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2: 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Hey, we've got Air Force and UNLV Saturday 1:30. 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We are giving away tickets.
3: Okay.
2: Four packs of tickets to the game. 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Mm-hmm. We'll put all those entries into a hat. 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
2: 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Mm-hmm. Air Force only has one loss in the conference.
3: Yep.
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3: Well, we're seeing fatal crash there. This is Mark Dabbling, closed between Garden of the Gods and Rockrim, and expected to be closed for most of this morning commute. Everything else in the city actually moving pretty well. We've got growing volume around Fort Carson and out east there at Highway 24, 94 at Mark Sheffel. I'm Sean Martinez, this traffic.
0: From the 11 Alert Team at KKTV, here's Southern Colorado's most accurate forecast on KVOR.
4: Lots of sunshine, maybe only a few clouds redeveloping later on this afternoon. Breezy at times with winds gusting up to 30 miles per hour and still warm temperatures, highs reaching into the upper 70s. The KKTV 11 Alert Weather, I'm meteorologist Kevin Bloomberg.
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1: 551 Sports on KVOI. The Broncos find a way to win. 13 fourth quarter points. They get by the LA Chargers 23-17. The defense, the story of the game, especially in the second half. They would force three turnovers. They would get a couple of fourth down stops, and Denver would score on all of those efforts by the defense, and that's how they would win this football game. Bronco quarterback Bo Nix.
2: It was huge. I don't think we win the game without those turnovers, and they put us in good spots several times there in the second half. And, you know, we just, I think, you know, probably two of them, we were in a good spot to score touchdowns and we didn't. So, you know, we need to clean that up. But ultimately, we scored points.
1: Well, there's a lot that the Broncos need to clean up, but they win. They're home Thursday against Seattle. San Francisco beat the Seahawks 32-29 in overtime. Elsewhere, New England beat Vegas 45-17. Philadelphia had a 17-16 lead over Jacksonville. Philadelphia kicked a field goal with 8 seconds left in the game. They win the game, right? No, sir! Jacksonville had a long kickoff return. There was 1 second on the clock. Cam Little from 57 yards out. It is good. Jacksonville 19, Philadelphia 17. Baseball, Milwaukee beat the Dodgers 2-1, opening game of the NL Championship Series. Basketball, Denver outgunned Chicago 133-128. 553, the Colorado 740. KVOR coming up next in the news. Man, it was a brutal weekend and early Monday morning. Fatal traffic accident, a mysterious death in Colorado Springs. The news at 6 on 740.
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1: This is a Bloomberg Money Minute. The head of the International Monetary Fund is warned of the disruptive threat from artificial intelligence to the labor market and taxation. Managing Director Kristalina Georgieva said Monday during her first appearance at the annual meetings of the IMF and World Bank in Bangkok that the risk is that AI strains government revenues by tilting the economy toward capital and away from labor, traditionally the main source of tax income. Young workers in AI-exposed fields have already seen a slowdown in hiring, leaving new entry-level applicants far more vulnerable. Oil declined in a volatile start to the week as traders weighed steady Middle East flows against rising regional tensions and a claim by President Trump that Russia and Ukraine had agreed to a so-called energy ceasefire. Brent crude slipped toward $103 a barrel, reversing an early gain, and West Texas Intermediate traded below $91. Futures are currently mixed, with the S&P up around 12 points. The NASDAQ is fractionally lower, down about 7 points, while the Dow is up a little over 50 points. Dan Schwartzman, Bloomberg Radio.
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4: 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Traffic, Sean Martinez.
5: We have a fatal crash. Mark Dabbling is closed between Guard of the Gods and Rockerman. Expected to be closed for most of the morning commute. We also have heavier volume over by Mesa Ridge and South Academy approaching I-25 heading toward Fort Carson, and busier Highway 24, 94 at Mark Sheffel. I'm Sean Martinez with traffic.
4: KVOR.
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4: Coming up on 740 KVOR, an early morning fatal traffic accident.
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4: 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I'm Jim Arthur. The Broncos defense, they were brilliant down the stretch as Denver came back for a 23-17 win over the LA Chargers Sunday. In the fourth quarter, Denver's defense stopped the Chargers on 2 fourth downs. They also recovered a fumble, all leading to points for Denver. We've got more coming up in KVOR Sports. Colorado Springs police still at the scene of a traffic accident, a fatal one-car accident. This was on Mark Dabbling underneath the I-25 overpass. A car had crashed into a bridge support pillar. The car was on fire. Once that fire was extinguished, a body was discovered inside. The police department's major crash team is handling that investigation. Early Sunday morning, a mysterious death, a man needing help, died near Pro Rodeo Drive and South Rockrimmon Boulevard. First responders rushed to the scene. They began first aid efforts, but the man passed away. Authorities don't yet know if foul play was involved. In other news, a search this morning by Thornton police for someone who shot and wounded a police officer in that town. Not much has been made available. The shooting did happen late last night near 128th and Ulster. The suspect, a man, 5'9", 180 pounds. The officer is in the hospital with non-life-threatening injuries. At least one person remains hospitalized this morning following a three-car accident that injured several people Saturday morning at East Pikes Peak and North Circle. A driver heading east on Pikes Peak ran a red light, was hit by a southbound car. That southbound car then hit a car in the lane opposite going northbound. Police are still investigating. 602 at Colorado 740 KVOR. A Colorado State Patrolman found a man suffering serious injuries walking on Highway 94 near Schriever Space Force Base. That man was rushed to a hospital. They're trying to figure out if he was hit by a car, was he in a vehicle that suffered an accident, or did he walk from some other place where there was some kind of incident. Right now, they're looking for witnesses who may have seen something on 94 between milepost 8 and milepost 9 sometime this past Friday evening. Elsewhere, the Department of Justice suing cities that are trying to ban masks for federal law enforcement officers. U.S. Associate Attorney General Stanley Woodward was on Fox's Sunday Night in America with Trey Gowdy.
13: Any state where there's either a mask ban or where sheriffs are told they cannot work cooperatively with federal law enforcement, or in addition, where states are refusing to issue license plates to federal vehicles, you will find the Department of Justice bringing affirmative lawsuits against those states.
4: The DOJ filed a lawsuit against the city of Denver. They passed a mask ban last year, not only for federal officials, but for state and local authorities as well. 604 at 740 KVOR.
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2: AVOR News Time is now 6:07 on a Monday morning with traffic and weather together on the 7s.
0: Done Right, Did Right by Me. 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
2: 6:08 at KVOR, forecast from the 11 Alert Team at KKTV. Sunny but windy today, gusts up to 30. Beautiful daytime high in the upper 70s. Mild morning, 55 at the Academy, 56 at Colorado 740. KVOR, KVOR News Time, now 6:08. Our deep dive this morning, more unrest in the Middle East involving the Houthis who hit Saudi Arabia not once, but twice this weekend.
3: The Middle East remains on high alert after a major airport in Riyadh, Saudi Arabia, was attacked for a second straight day. Officials say one person was killed, 11 were hurt. It comes a day after the Iran-backed Houthis attacked the same terminal, leaving 13 people dead, including an American. More than 300 others were injured. Saudi and Yemeni forces have been battling the Houthis for weeks now. President Trump is weighing whether the U.S. military should join the Saudi strikes.
2: There has been talk that the United States is giving that heavy consideration. Meanwhile, Ukraine's president is calling on Mr. Trump and the U.S. to make sure Russia respects the energy ceasefire that the president announced over the weekend. Fox reporter Jonathan Savage.
4: President Zelensky says his country keeps agreeing to halt attacks on energy facilities, but Russia never complies.
5: Last night, Russian oil refineries were not burning. But at midnight, a Russian jet powered Shahed struck a gas production facility in Ukraine.
4: And as for President Trump's social media announcement that Russia had agreed to an energy ceasefire,
5: it was clear Putin does not read Truth Social.
4: The Kremlin hasn't publicly acknowledged President Trump's post. The Ukrainian leader called the president's deal to buy diesel from Russia a gift for Vladimir Putin. Jonathan Savage, Fox News.
2: And meanwhile, as a result of that news, there's a bipartisan push now against the president's Russian energy deal, part of an effort to lower high fuel
6: prices.
2: Lawmakers
6: on the Senate Foreign Relations Committee condemning President Trump's recent deal to purchase diesel from Russia, calling on him to reverse course on the agreement they say runs directly counter to a 2022 congressional ban, asserting in a statement Sunday that Congress made clear the U.S. should not import oil from Russia until it ends its aggression against Ukraine and ceases threats against our NATO allies. The statement signed by Republican Senator Susan Collins, Lisa Murkowski, Tom Tillis, and John Curtis, and Democrats, Senators Jean Shaheen and Richard Blumenthal, the president's defenders, saying he's trying to bring prices down and has to make tough decisions. Lillian Wu, Fox News.
2: President Trump on the road again this week, trying to support Republicans for the November general election.
7: President Trump returns to Ohio today for a rally with Republicans in Youngstown. He won the state three times, including by a double-digit margin just 2 years ago. But polling shows Republicans in toss-up races. Republican Senator John Husted is facing former Democratic Senator Sherrod Brown. Later this week, the president takes flight to Alaska, where Republican Senator Dan Sullivan is trying to beat back a challenge from former Democratic Congresswoman Mary Peltola. Midterm rallies are also planned this week in Arizona and Montana. At the White House, Jared Halpern, Fox News.
2: Only about 3 weeks till the midterm election. 611 at Colorado 740 KVOR. 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
0: Done Right, Did Right by Me. 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
15: If your son or daughter is a bookworm and you're worried that they read too much, let me set your mind at ease. Studies show that bookworms usually grow up to be well-adjusted adults. In fact, bookworms gain a great deal more along the way than children who don't read. When you think about the benefits of children reading, you probably imagine higher SAT scores or an expansive vocabulary. But did you know that reading actually impacts a child's character? According to research, reading helps children to foster humility and a teachable spirit. They understand more quickly that there are greater minds than their own. They're also more likely to respect the thoughts and opinions of others. Reading also helps kids develop the ability to process information at a deeper level and solve complicated problems. Each of those skills equips children to engage in healthy dialogue about important ideas. Interestingly, though, research shows that surfing the internet for information doesn't cultivate the same character traits of humility, patience, and curiosity. So while smartphones and tablets may be faster and more convenient, they don't help children develop the skills necessary for success in school and in life. With all that in mind, consider limiting your child's screen time. Encourage them to enjoy the old-fashioned hobby of sitting down with a good book. For Focus on the Family, I'm Jim Daly.
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2: 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How was your weekend over there? 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
2: So oh, no.
17: Spent all day yesterday fixing that one. Got it fixed finally yesterday at halftime of the game.
2: Oh, you're kidding.
17: Yeah, so missed the first half of the game, but yeah. Thankfully, you know, it's just one bolt that you need to get out, and you can't get that one bolt
2: out. It's always the one bolt.
17: Yes.
2: Yes.
17: So, took all day to get that out.
2: Oh, my gosh. Well, you didn't miss much of a football game, I will say that.
17: I saw the second half. I saw the fourth quarter.
2: That's all you needed to see.
17: That's all I needed to see.
2: Here's Sean in the KVOR traffic center.
17: Well, I-25 is still in good shape through Colorado Springs. Still had that crash there, a fatal crash. Mark Dabbling is closed between Guard of the Gods and Rock Rim. Expect that to be closed for most of the morning. And we've got a heavier volume over off of Powers this morning over by InterQuest as you're heading either to I-25 or Highway 83. I'm Sean Martinez. It's traffic.
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18: Lots of sunshine, maybe only a few clouds redeveloping later on this afternoon. Breezy at times with winds gusting up to 30 miles per hour and still warm temperatures, highs reaching into the upper 70s. The KKTV 11 Alert Weather, I'm meteorologist Kevin Bloomberg.
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5: 620 Sports. The Broncos with 13 fourth quarter points to rally by the LA Chargers 23-17. And they have their defense to thank for all of that. They were great in the second half. They forced three turnovers. They made one fourth down stop on downs. They picked off a pass on another fourth down stop, and they recovered a fumble. All that led to Denver scores, and the Broncos find a way to win despite only 224 yards of offense. Bronco head coach Sean Payton.
6: Hard-fought win. There's a lot just in recapping. I thought one of the big things was we took it away three times defensively, and then we forced a four and out on a QB sneak. So essentially four big game changers.
5: And now a very short work week. The Broncos are home Thursday night as they take on Seattle. Seattle lost in overtime to San Francisco 32-29. We had another overtime game. The Giants and Washington tied at 27. They finished in a tie. Washington had a chance to win and win it with a game-winning field goal in OT, but they mismanaged the clock so bad, heads should be rolling in D.C. this morning. Elsewhere, New England pounded Vegas 45-17. Jacksonville got a Cam Little 57-yard field goal at the gun to beat Philadelphia 19-17. That was a crazy game as well. College football, Air Force, oh, they got the vaunted Falcons rushing attack going, 439 yards on the ground. They beat Northern Illinois Saturday, 28-7. Big game against UNLV coming up Saturday, Falcon Stadium at 1:30 on KVOR. 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Baseball National League Championship Series opened last night. Milwaukee beat the Dodgers 2-1. They lead one game to none, game two today. The American League Championship Series opens today. Cleveland is at Tampa Bay. Now, to basketball, exhibition play, Denver over Chicago, 133-128. 623 at Colorado 740 KVOR. Very busy weekend for Colorado Springs Police. They remain on the scene of a fatal traffic accident that occurred early this morning. And the State Patrol trying to figure out how somebody got hurt. That's a bizarre story. We'll explain at 630 on KVOR.
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5: We take a look at Wall Street here on this Monday morning. What are the markets doing at the moment? Stock futures little changed. Investors have a busy week ahead, which will include earning results and inflation data for them to pore over. Dow futures up 53 points. Oil, Brent crude, up this morning, 0.8% to $105.62 a barrel. Crude rose after the president announced an energy ceasefire between Russia and Ukraine over the weekend. But then Ukrainian President Volodymyr Zelensky said Moscow had already violated that energy ceasefire. And Mr. Trump also told reporters he is considering joining Saudi Arabia in its fight against the Tehran-backed Houthis after another deadly attack on Riyadh's international airport. They had two of those attacks this weekend. 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We'll take a look at traffic and weather together. That's next on KVOR.
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12: Well, so far everything looking pretty good this morning on the roadways. We do have one crash. This is a fatal accident. This is going to be over at Mark Dabbling. It's closed between both directions, between Garden of the Gods and Rockrimmon. It should be closed for most of the morning. We do have heavier volume on Powers as you're traveling between Dublin and Fountain Boulevard. And also, we're seeing heavier volume over off of Powers, also at InterQuest. I'm Sean Martinez's traffic.
5: KVOR weather from the 11 Alert team at KKTV. Kevin Blomberg says it'll be breezy today, gusts up to 30 miles per hour. It's windy right now. Highs today in the upper 70s. 56 at KVOR.
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5: 6:30 at KVOR. Good morning. I'm Jim Arthur. Another second half rally, another Denver Bronco victory Sunday. Denver 23, the LA Chargers 17. The Broncos are down 17-10, but they forced two turnovers, one of which came as part of a fourth down stop. They turned those opportunities into 13 points to pick up their third win of the season. More on the game in KVOR Sports. A fatal traffic accident early this morning, a one-car accident at around 3 on Mark Dabbling underneath the I-25 overpass. Colorado Springs police say a car crashed into a bridge support pillar. There was a fire. After that fire was put out, one body was discovered in the charred remains. The police department's major crash team is handling the investigation. In other news on Colorado's 740 KVOR, a man needing medical assistance died early Sunday morning near Pro Rodeo Drive and South Rock Rimmon Boulevard. First responders rushed to the scene and began first aid efforts, but the man passed away. Authorities don't know if foul play was involved. The El Paso County coroner will determine a cause of death. And the search remains ongoing this morning by Thornton police for somebody who shot and wounded a Thornton police officer. Late last night, there was an incident between the suspect and the officer near 128th and Ulster. A man, 5'9", 180 pounds, shot the officer and then ran. That officer is in the hospital with non-life-threatening injuries. A shelter in place was ordered for that neighborhood. It has since been lifted. At least one person still hospitalized this morning following a three-car accident that injured several people Saturday at East Pikes Peak and North Circle. Police say a driver going east on Pikes Peak ran a red light and then was hit by a southbound car, which then careened into the opposite lane and struck a northbound vehicle. Police continue their investigation. No word on if they will issue any summons or citations. The Colorado State Patrol trying to figure out what happened to a man who suffered injuries Friday. He was found on Highway 94 near Schriever Space Force Base. The patrolman said he came upon the man who suffered serious injuries. They're trying to determine if he was hit by a car or was in a vehicle that suffered an accident, or maybe neither of the above. They're looking for witnesses who may have seen something on Highway 94 between milepost 8 and 9 Friday evening. In other news on Colorado's 740 KVOR, a shootout late Saturday night leaves one man dead and two Pueblo police officers hurt. Authorities responded to the 1600 block of Gaylord following a call for a home invasion. The suspect, 36-year-old Luis Morales, fled but was found by police who chased him to an apartment complex near Regency and Lehigh. Police knocked on an apartment door. The suspect opened it and immediately fired a weapon. Officers returned fire. Morales was hit and died in the apartment. The 10th Judicial District Attorney's Critical Incident Response Team is investigating. 6:34 at Colorado's 740 KVOR. We'll take a look at traffic and weather together next on the Sevens on KVOR.
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6: So that fatal crash there, Mark Dabbling, is closed between Garden of the Gods and Rockrimmon. Expected to be closed for most of the morning commute. We do have heavier volume now over off of Mesa Ridge and South Academy, approaching I-25, heading to Fort Carson, as well as Woodman from Union to I-25. I'm Sean Martinez's traffic.
5: KVOR weather from the 11 Alert Team at KKTV. Sunny, windy. We're seeing wind gusts already of 40 miles per hour over the Air Force Academy. Highs today, upper 70s. In Colorado Springs right now, 56 at Colorado 740 KVOR. KVOR news time is now 6:38. It is our deep dive this morning. President Trump heading to Ohio to headline a Republican campaign rally. Fox reporter Alex Hogan has the details.
7: President Donald Trump will hit the road again today, continuing his October midterm campaigns. Over the weekend, he traveled to Tennessee, where he tried to paint a very different picture for voters of the two parties. A lot of high-stakes races to watch as the midterms draw closer, like in Georgia, where incumbent Democrat Senator John Ossoff is defending his seat against Republican challenger Mike Collins. And Democrat Keisha Lance Bottoms and Republican Rick Jackson are in a tight race to succeed Republican Governor Brian Kemp.
5: More worries about the conflict in the Middle East getting out of hand and getting bigger as, once again, the Houthis, backed by Iran, strike in Saudi Arabia. Fox reporter Marianne Rafferty has that story.
8: The Middle East remains on high alert after a major airport in Riyadh, Saudi Arabia, was attacked for a second straight day. Officials say one person was killed, 11 were hurt. It comes a day after the Iran-backed Houthis attacked the same terminal, leaving 13 people dead, including an American. More than 300 others were injured. Saudi and Yemeni forces have been battling the Houthis for weeks now. President Trump is weighing whether the U.S. military should join the Saudi strike.
5: There's a bipartisan push against the president's Russian energy deal, part of an effort to lower higher fuel prices, especially diesel fuel. Fox reporter Lillian Wu has that story.
9: A group of seven lawmakers on the Senate Foreign Relations Committee condemning President Trump's recent deal to purchase diesel from Russia, calling on him to reverse course on the agreement they say runs directly counter to a 2022 congressional ban, asserting in a statement Sunday that Congress made clear the U.S. should not import oil from Russia until it ends its aggression against Ukraine and ceases threats against our NATO allies. The statement signed by Republican Senators Susan Collins, Lisa Murkowski, Tom Tillis, and John Curtis, and Democrats Senators Jeanne Shaheen and Richard Blumenthal, the president's defenders, saying he's trying to bring prices down and has to make tough decisions. Lillian Wu, Fox News.
5: 640, Colorado 740, KVOR. John Tesh standing by. Intelligence for your life. And it's on the way next here on KVOR.
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11: Experts say we should not be worrying about getting older anymore because our brain actually does improve with age. Here's the research. First, the older we get, the happier we get. That's according to the journal Psychology and Aging. It found that our overall life satisfaction tends to dip during our 40s and 50s. Those are the years when we're frantically caring for kids and aging parents. But after our 50s, happiness levels start rising steadily over the remainder of our life. We're also more creative as we grow older. According to the University of Chicago, it's the type of creativity that's rooted in experience and experimentation. And it actually peaks in late middle age. And research from Trinity College found older adults have better focus. When the scientist asked subjects to complete an exercise that required sustained attention, younger people's minds wandered twice as much as older adults. I'm John Tesh with today's Intelligence for Your Life Minute.
15: 647 at KVOR. I kind of disagree with all those things because none of those things are happening to me right now.
9: Well,
15: it's all the opposite, really.
9: There's variables in that, too. So
15: it's not absolute.
9: It's not absolute.
15: Okay.
9: No, yeah.
15: Okay, so there's hope for me yet.
9: There is hope for you. Yeah, because he said most. He didn't say every.
15: He did say most.
9: Yes.
15: Meanwhile, I am an outlier. Here's Sean in the KVOR traffic center.
9: We do have that crash there. Mark Dabbling, his closed between Guard of the Gods and Rockrim because of a fatal crash early morning. I expect that to be closed for several hours. We do have growing volume on Woodman Road as you're heading westbound from pretty much Meridian all the way west to the interstate. Also picking up Meridian at Highway 24 and Highway 24 and 94 at Mark Sheffel. I'm Sean Martinez. It's traffic.
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18: Lots of sunshine, maybe only a few clouds redeveloping later on this afternoon. Breezy at times with winds gusting up to 30 miles per hour and still warm temperatures, highs reaching into the upper 70s. The KKTV 11 Alert Weather, I'm meteorologist Kevin Bloomberg.
15: We've already had 40 mile per hour wind gusts at the Air Force Academy this morning. Mild 57 at Colorado 740 KVOR. 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
15: Whoever that guy is that Troy Calhoun is talking about having a better grasp of things offensively, he should be playing for the Broncos because Denver doesn't have a better grasp of what's going on offensively. Yet they won Sunday, 23-17 over the L.A. Chargers. They would score 13 unanswered points in the fourth quarter. They only had 224 yards of total offense. Thank goodness for the Broncos' defense. They forced three turnovers, including one, an interception on a fourth down. They stopped another fourth down on downs, and they recovered a fumble, all led to scores. And that's how Denver would win this football game. Bo Nix, the Bronco quarterback, certainly giving thanks to the Bronco defense.
21: It was huge. I don't think we win the game without those turnovers, and they put us in good spots several times there in the second half. And, you know, we just, I think, you know, probably two of them, we were in a good spot to score touchdowns and we didn't. So, you know, we need to clean that up. But ultimately, we scored points.
15: And that means if you score more than the other team, you win. Denver home against Seattle. That's Thursday night. Seattle loses in overtime to San Francisco, 32-29. Baseball National League Championship Series began. Milwaukee over the Dodgers, 2-1 for a none-game-to-none lead. Denver and Chicago in the NBA preseason. Nuggets win at 133-128. 6:52 at Colorado 740 KVOR. 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
3: The head of the International Monetary Fund is warned of the disruptive threat from artificial intelligence to the labor market and taxation. Managing Director Kristalina Georgieva said Monday during her first appearance at the annual meetings of the IMF and World Bank in Bangkok that the risk is that AI strains government revenues by tilting the economy toward capital and away from labor, traditionally the main source of tax income. Young workers in AI-exposed fields have already seen a slowdown in hiring, leaving new entry-level applicants far more vulnerable. Oil declined in a volatile start to the week as traders weighed steady Middle East flows against rising regional tensions and a claim by President Trump that Russia and Ukraine had agreed to a so-called energy ceasefire. Brent crude slipped toward $103 a barrel, reversing an early gain, and West Texas Intermediate traded below $91. Futures are currently mixed, with the S&P up around 12 points. The NASDAQ is fractionally lower, down about 7 points, while the Dow is up a little over 50 points. Dan Schwartzman, Bloomberg Radio.
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15: 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I was talking to the band leader who started early without me, and it was a one-way conversation. 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
15: I know you were. Yeah, I know you were. I'll stay in my own lane here. Here's Sean, the KVOR Traffic Center.
25: We had that fatal crash, unfortunately. It's going to Mark Dablin is close between Rock Rimmon and Guard of the Gods. Expected to be closed most of the day, or at least most of the morning commute. We do have heavier volume over off of Powers now as you're heading from Woodman down to Bradley Road. And also up at InterQuest and Woodman Road, busier now at Meridian. I'm Sean Martinez, this is traffic.
15: KVOR weather, sunny and windy today, highs in the upper 70s, windy already this morning. 57 at 740 KVOR.
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15: 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Good morning. I'm Jim Arthur. 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Call Dunright. Well, the Denver Bronco defense really bailed out Bo Nix and the offense in the fourth quarter. As Denver comes from behind, they beat the L.A. Chargers 23-17. In that fourth quarter, Denver's defense stopped the Chargers on downs. They also intercepted a pass on fourth down and recovered a fumble. All that led to scores, and that's how the Broncos won that football game against the Chargers. We've got more coming up in KVOR Sports. Colorado Springs police trying to identify how a car and a driver drove into a pillar, a bridge pillar, underneath the I-25 overpass on Mark Dabbling this morning. That car exploded into flame. One person died in that accident. The Colorado Springs Fire Department put that fire out. That person was found in the vehicle after the fire was extinguished. The police department's major crash team is handling that investigation. In other news, Thornton police still searching for a man who shot and wounded a Thornton police officer. The shooting happened late last night near 128th and Ulster. The suspect, a man, 5'9", 180 pounds, shot an officer during some kind of incident. The officer is in the hospital with non-life-threatening injuries. 7:02 at Colorado 740 KVOR. In other news, at least one person remains hospitalized this morning following a 3-car accident. This was reported Saturday at East Pikes Peak and North Circle. A driver heading east on Pikes Peak ran a red light and then was hit by a southbound car, which then careened into the opposite lane and struck a northbound vehicle. Police are still investigating. We don't know if any tickets were issued. The Department of Justice suing cities that are trying to ban masks for federal law enforcement officers. U.S. Associate Attorney General Stanley Woodward was on Fox's Sunday Night in America with Trey Gowdy.
6: Any state where there's either a mask ban or where sheriffs are told they cannot work cooperatively with federal law enforcement, or in addition, where states are refusing to issue license plates to federal vehicles, you will find the Department of Justice bringing affirmative lawsuits against those states.
15: The Department of Justice did file a lawsuit against the city of Denver. They passed that mask ban last year. That mask ban not only for federal ICE agents and federal officials, but also for state and local law enforcement. And a shootout late Saturday night leaves one man dead and two Pueblo police officers wounded. Authorities responded to the 1600 block of Gaylord. There was a home invasion. The suspect, 36-year-old Luis Morales, fled. He was found by police who chased him to an apartment complex near Lehigh and Regency. Police knocked on an apartment door. The suspect opened it and then opened fire. Officers returned fire. Morales was hit and died in the apartment. The 10th Judicial District Critical Incident Response Team has taken over the investigation. 7:04 at Colorado 740 KVOR. 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
15: 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Traffic update, Sean Martinez.
25: We still have that fatal crash there, Mark Dabbling Close, between Garden of the Gods and Rockerman. No word of when they reopen that roadway, use an alternate route. We do have heavier volume on Woodman Road from Union to I-25. Also picking up Briargate Parkway at Voyager, and also starting to pick up again as you're heading down south there by Fort Carson on Mesa Ridge at I-25. I'm Sean Martinez's traffic.
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15: 7:08 forecast from the 11 Alert team at KKTV. Sunny and windy today. Already winds gusting up to 35 miles per hour around the region. Highs in the Springs will be in the upper 70s, lower 70s tomorrow, and then a big drop Wednesday with rain moving in and a high in the mid 50s on Wednesday. Then we'll start to rebound Thursday and Friday. Currently in the Springs, 57 at KVOR. 7:08, the notebook is next.
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25: is the notebook.
15: This will be a football-centric notebook, as it tends to be on a Monday.
25: Rightfully so.
15: Broncos won. I, like you, only caught the fourth quarter.
25: Yeah.
15: And it sounds like we saved ourselves a lot of time by missing the first three quarters. Denver won, but fill in the blank. But?
25: Well, the offense stunk. Defensively, they played well. And looks like they – I was really worried about the defense, especially without Riley Moss and Patrick Surtain. But those backups came in and played very well with that defense. But, yes, it was still a struggle. And I'm not going to be blaming the coaching on this one, kind of blaming a guy who wears number 10.
15: That's Bo Nix, who threw for 123 yards. Denver, total offense. Total offense. You ready for this? 224 yards.
25: Pitiful.
15: Denver on third down. You know what they were on third down?
25: Hmm.
15: Get ready to use that P word again. 1 for 12.
25: Pitiful.
15: On third down.
25: Pitiful.
15: That's terrible.
25: You know, and I was looking at the stats, though, from a year ago to now. Bo Nix is actually not too far off from what he was last year. He's about 116 yards short of what he was last year. But interceptions, everything that he's – the metrics that were the same as last year – are the same. But remember last year, they were the same position. They were had one game over 500. They were 3-2.
15: Yeah, that's true.
25: So,
15: yeah.
25: I mean, this team is slow starter, but they just got to figure this out. And even Bo said in his press conference yesterday after the game that for some reason he's, and even Sean Payton said this, he's overthinking it. And I think that he's not letting it rip. And I think that's a problem.
15: Well, here's the other thing. You know, Sean Payton called the plays, and you're not going to lay this at his feet.
25: No.
15: Okay? Mm-mm. Not going to lay it at his feet. This is the offense. This is Bo Nix. Quit overthinking.
25: Yeah.
15: Okay? Stop doing that. Okay?
25: Right.
15: I used to work with a guy here who overthought. And you know what it was? It was paralysis by analysis.
25: Correct. I agree with you 100% there. I think that's his biggest problem. Is that he's so worried about all this stuff that he's not really just playing football.
15: Broncos home Thursday. Thursday?
25: Yes.
15: Against Seattle.
25: Defending world champions.
15: Yep. They lost in overtime to San Francisco. And speaking of which, I couldn't believe this. Did you see the ending to the Giants game against the Washington Commanders?
25: Yeah, I did see some of the highlights of that. What a terrible clock management.
15: They're in overtime. Giants fumble the football. Time is winding down. Commanders have it. They drive downfield. So here's where they are. They get to the Giants' 24-yard line. Okay, they're in overtime. Time is running out. They have 50 seconds left. All you got to do is get the field goal unit on. It's a 41, 42-yard field goal. Instead, the head coach says, let's run another play. We want to get closer, he said.
25: Mm-hmm.
15: How much closer do you want to get?
25: Right.
15: It's only 9 yards longer than an extra point. They run the next play. Here's what happened. They snapped the ball. Remember, the guy was tackled with 50 seconds left.
25: Mm-hmm.
15: They snapped the ball with 12 seconds remaining. And then the quarterback, Jaden McDaniels?
25: Jaden Daniels.
15: Doesn't throw the ball away. He takes a sack.
25: Mm.
15: They're out of timeouts. Mm. There's 8 seconds left. They can't get a field goal off. The game ended in a tie.
25: Yeah, I mean, it's terrible clock management. And the quarterback should have thrown the football instead of run it. Or, you know, get rid of the football. I mean, just get rid of it. I know he got sacked.
15: But they didn't tell him that. They didn't say anything about that in the helmet, okay? That was the first. That was the second problem.
25: Okay.
15: The first problem is they had 50 seconds left after the guy on a 2-yard run got tackled at the Giants 24. Kick the field goal there.
25: Yes. Yeah, that's a coach right there overthinking it. I think that's the word of the day, overthinking. Yeah.
15: Did you see how the Philadelphia-Jacksonville game ended?
25: Yeah.
15: Philadelphia drives down.
25: Mm-hmm.
15: They kick a field goal, and they're leading by one. 8 seconds left in the game.
25: Right.
15: Philadelphia kicks off. Now, if you kick it into the end zone, the ball comes out to, what, the 30 or 35-yard line?
25: Correct.
15: Okay. So they thought, well, we don't want to do that. Let's make them run it back.
25: Mm-hmm.
15: So they make the guy run it back for Jacksonville. He has a huge return.
25: Yes.
15: He gets tackled. The clock says zero. No, sir! It's the year of 1 second on the clock.
25: Yes, it is.
15: They put 1 second on the clock, and Cam Little for Jacksonville, maybe the best kicker in the league, hits a 57-yard field goal to win it.
25: That's correct. And, of course, now this is on top of the fact that the very first play of the game that Jacksonville ran back a kickoff to, all the way to the for a touchdown at the beginning of the very game.
15: Oh, I didn't know that.
25: Yes, he did. So the already shaky special teams for Philadelphia, and they got burned for a second time. So, yeah. Terrible, terrible coaching.
15: I didn't know that.
25: Mm-hmm.
15: Oh, my gosh.
25: Yeah, Sirianni took a lot of heat for it last night.
15: He should!
25: Yeah.
15: He and the Washington coach. You know what? I don't want to see anybody get fired.
25: No.
15: And I can see why fans are saying that.
25: Yeah.
15: But you don't want to see anybody get fired. But whoever thinks, and I know who thinks this, whoever thinks that head coaches are the smartest people in the room, they're not.
25: No.
15: And head coaches think they are.
25: Yeah.
15: They're not.
25: No. They may be in charge, but it doesn't mean they're smarter.
15: That's exactly right. Thank you. Thank you for that. 718 traffic update, 740 KVOR.
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3: Lots of sunshine, maybe only a few clouds redeveloping later on this afternoon. Breezy at times with winds gusting up to 30 miles per hour and still warm temperatures, highs reaching into the upper 70s. The KKTV 11 Alert Weather, I'm meteorologist Kevin Bloomberg.
15: We're going to be in the low 70s on Tuesday, then Wednesday we're expecting rain and highs only around 55 degrees. Windy this morning, winds gusting between 30 and 40 miles per hour. Manitou right now has 56. We've got 57 at 740 KVOR.
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15: 722 Sports on KVOR. The Broncos won. Thank you, defense. Boy, the offense didn't help. They did barely enough. Broncos 23, Charger 17. Story of the game, really, the fourth quarter. Denver would score 13 points off of a fourth down stop by the Denver defense on downs, a fourth down interception by the Denver defense, and a fumble recovery by the Denver defense. Not pretty, but it was a win. Bronco head coach Sean Payton.
20: Hard-fought win. There's a lot. Just in recapping, I thought one of the big things was we took it away three times defensively, and then we forced a four and out on a QB sneak. So essentially four big game changers.
15: Absolutely right. Bronco offense, one of 12 on third downs, only 224 yards total offense. Ugh. Better get that straightened out. Broncos home Thursday night against Seattle. Seahawks lose. They get beat by San Francisco, 32-29 in overtime. New England beat Vegas, 45-17. Let's get you to baseball now. National League Championship Series underway. Milwaukee beats the Dodgers 2-1 yesterday. Milwaukee leads one game to none. They'll play game two this afternoon. Game one of the American League Championship Series is tonight with Tampa Bay hosting Cleveland. Basketball, NBA exhibition. The Nuggets win 133-128. They beat the Chicago Bulls. 723 at Colorado 740. KVOR coming up in the news on the way at 7:30. A fatal traffic accident in Colorado Springs. And a state patrolman finds something unusual along Highway 94. We've got the story coming up on 740 and KVOR.com.
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15: Let's check and see what Wall Street is up to. The markets are opening in just about 6 minutes. And here is the latest. Stock futures a little changed. Futures tied to the S&P up 0.1%. Dow futures are up 53. Oil prices, as we have told you, are higher this morning. And President Trump telling reporters he's considering joining Saudi Arabia in its fight against Tehran-backed Houthis in Yemen after two deadly attacks on Riyadh's international airport. Those comments push those oil prices higher. 724 at 740 KVOR.
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15: 726, Colorado 740 KVOR. Hope everybody had a good weekend. I was in DeKalb, Illinois this weekend.
25: I never even heard of that town.
15: It's a small town.
25: Okay.
15: That's where Northern Illinois is. Air Force won that football game. Boy, they look good, too.
25: Good.
15: The Falcons did 28-7. I showed Sean some pictures. We were driving through cornfields.
25: Yes.
15: On two-lane highways.
25: Mm-hmm.
15: Okay. Not highways, like country roads. Trying to get to this place.
25: I was thinking of the John Denver song, Country Road.
15: Yeah, well, it should have been playing in the background.
25: Okay.
15: We were crossing railroad tracks after having to stop and look both ways. That's rural America, baby.
25: It is rural.
15: That's where we were.
25: Middle of nowhere.
15: We were. Air Force One, and they got out of the middle of nowhere and got somewhere, baby.
25: That's good.
15: Back home with the W. They're 4-1 now.
25: Good record.
15: And they take on UNLV on Saturday. UNLV beat North Dakota State.
25: Yeah, North Dakota State, of course. Everybody was defending Division II national champions, but they've been playing very well in the Mountain West.
15: Yeah, until they ran into UNLV.
25: Mm-hmm.
15: Yeah, that was a good win by the Rebels. Talk more about that throughout this week. Traffic and weather together. Here's Sean in the KVOR Traffic Center.
25: Well, we do have some good news. Looks like they have reopened the Mark Dabbling right there between Rockerman and Guard of the Gods. It was closed due to that fatal earlier this morning, so good news. You can get through there again. We do have a crash southbound I-25 between Cimarron and Tejon. That's blocking the right lane there. And we also got heavier volume over off of Powers as you're traveling from Platt down to Bradley. I'm Sean Martinez. This traffic.
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15: Forecast from the 11 Alert team at KKTV. Sunny to partly cloudy, windy today. Highs will be in the upper 70s. Breezy this morning. 57 at Colorado 740 KVOR. The news coming up next. 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
15: Good morning. 7:30 at Colorado 740 KVOR. I'm Jim Arthur. We begin the news with the Broncos finding a way to win and come back once again with a fourth quarter rally to knock off the LA Chargers 23-17. Denver would score 13 unanswered points in the fourth quarter for their third win of the season. But they've got a short week. Seattle comes into Denver on Thursday night. More on all that coming up in KVOR Sports. Colorado Springs police have just left the scene now after being there for several hours of that fatal one-car accident that happened at around 3 this morning on Mark Dabbling underneath the I-25 overpass. A car crashed into a bridge support pillar and caught fire. That fire was put out. A body was found inside. The police department's major crash team handling the investigation. Mark Dabbling was closed. It is now open once again. Thornton police have identified the suspect who shot a Thornton police officer late last night following an incident near 128th Street and Ulster. The suspect, identified as Luis Arabalo, age 37, he's armed and dangerous. He shot an officer and then took off. There was a shelter in place in the neighborhood. It has since been lifted. At least one person remains hospitalized this morning following a 3-car accident that injured several people at East Pikes Peak and North Circle. Saturday morning, a driver was going east on Pikes Peak, ran a red light, and then was hit by a southbound car. That car careened into the opposite lane and hit a northbound vehicle. Police are investigating. We have no word if any citations were issued. 7:31 at Colorado 740. KVOR. Well, the Department of Justice is suing cities that are trying to ban masks for federal law enforcement officers, specifically ICE agents. U.S. Associate Attorney General Stanley Woodward was on Fox's Sunday Night in America with Trey Gowdy, and he had thoughts, certainly, on this.
6: Any state where there's either a mask ban or where sheriffs are told they cannot work cooperatively with federal law enforcement, or in addition, where states are refusing to issue license plates to federal vehicles, you will find the Department of Justice bringing affirmative lawsuits against those states.
15: The DOJ filed a lawsuit against the city of Denver. They passed the mask ban last year, not only for federal officials, but for state and local officials as well. A shootout late Saturday night, leaving two Pueblo police officers wounded and a suspect dead. Authorities responded to calls of a home invasion in the 1600 block of Gaylord. They would find a suspect, 36-year-old Luis Morales. He would flee the scene. He was followed to an apartment complex. He went into an apartment. Police tried to knock on the door and get him out. He threw the door open and opened fire. Officers returned fire. Morales was hit and died. The 10th Judicial District Critical Incident Response Team is investigating. In other news, the Colorado State Patrol is trying to determine what happened to a man who suffered injuries Friday on Highway 94 near Schriever Space Force Base. A patrolman said he came upon the man who was walking on the highway. That man had suffered serious injuries. They're still trying to figure out, was he hit by a car? Did a car hit him? Was he even in a car when an accident happened? They still don't know what occurred. They're looking for witnesses who may have seen something on Highway 94 between milepost 8 and 9 Friday evening. 734 at Colorado 740 KVOR. Traffic and weather together on the 7s next.
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1: 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Windy today and warm. Highs will again be in the upper 70s. Low 70s expected on Tuesday. Right now, we've got 56 at the Academy, 57 at Colorado 740 KVOR. KVOR News Time 738. It's our deep dive this morning. We're watching a number of stories, including the news that broke late this weekend, surgery for Pope Leo.
2: Shock, concern, and calls for prayers as Pope Leo XIV faces his first major health issue in his 17-month papacy. The first American pope announced the coming surgery on his lung at the end of his Sunday noon blessing in Rome. And we've gotten word from the Vatican that the pope will be admitted to the hospital tomorrow. The 71-year-old Leo will undergo the surgery to remove the nodule at Gemelli Hospital, where all the popes are treated. The Illinois native is in relatively good health and is known to be quite energetic, enjoys sports and plays tennis. Only his doctors know how serious it could be. Pope Leo was scheduled to make an 11-day, three-country apostolic journey to South America in November. The Vatican said the trip is still planned.
1: Meanwhile, President Trump continues a cross-country midterm blitz this week. Fox reporter Jared Halpern.
3: President Trump returns to Ohio today for a rally with Republicans in Youngstown. He won the state three times, including by a double-digit margin just 2 years ago. But polling shows Republicans in toss-up races. Republican Senator John Husted is facing former Democratic Senator Sherrod Brown. Later this week, the president takes flight to Alaska, where Republican Senator Dan Sullivan is trying to beat back a challenge from former Democratic Congresswoman Mary Peltola. Midterm rallies are also planned this week in Arizona and Montana. At the White House, Jared Halpern, Fox News.
1: The Houthis striking again in Saudi Arabia, and President Trump is now talking about the possibility of the United States joining Saudi Arabia in retaliation. Fox reporter Marianne Rafferty.
4: The Middle East remains on high alert after a major airport in Riyadh, Saudi Arabia, was attacked for a second straight day. Officials say one person was killed, 11 were hurt. It comes a day after the Iran-backed Houthis attacked the same terminal, leaving 13 people dead, including an American. More than 300 others were injured. Saudi and Yemeni forces have been battling the Houthis for weeks now. President Trump is weighing whether the U.S. military should join the Saudi strikes.
1: 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Enough of the serious stuff. We'll push it over to the side just a bit. It'll be ready when we come back. Right now, flashback pop quiz. Have a little fun with us. We'll play next on Colorado 740 KVOR.
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3: Did you know what the woman at the reception had in her hand and You Can't Always Get What You Want?
4: I saw her today at the reception.
3: Well, it was a reception, so appetizers or champagne would be reasonable guesses. Actually, it was a glass of wine.
4: A glass of wine in her hand.
3: If your answer was a glass of wine and you got what we wanted, the right answer, and passed today's pop quiz. Class dismissed.
8: 744, Colorado 740, KVOR. And I thought that through a little bit more. I get the right answer. I had two answers.
9: Mm-hmm.
8: One was a drink.
9: Yep.
8: The other was a cigarette.
9: Okay.
8: And I guess cigarette.
9: I put a drink, but I didn't get it right. It was a glass of wine.
8: I know. That's correct.
9: Well, okay. I mean,
8: it's a drink.
9: Yeah, she had a reception, a drink in her hand, but I didn't realize. I mean, I didn't know it was wine.
8: It doesn't matter.
9: Okay.
8: It's a drink.
9: Okay.
8: It's a drink.
9: Okay.
8: Should he have asked if it were, you know, a Chardonnay? Come on.
9: But it wasn't the lyric, though, technically.
8: All right, let me consider that for a second. I don't even know if our other contestants are even, well, let's see here. Anonymous said vase.
9: Okay.
8: Well,
9: okay.
8: No.
9: Flowers. Yeah.
8: No.
9: Get it.
8: No. Don't. No. Don't. You're encouraging him by saying that answer was not a bad guess.
9: Okay.
8: Stop doing that. Now, Air Force Troy said he did give a glass of wine.
9: Right, so he gets that.
8: So I'm rethinking this, and I think you're probably right.
9: Yeah.
8: So he is the only one who gets that. He gets a 2-point victory today.
9: Yeah.
8: 2-point victory. Because and you're right, the lyric was a glass of wine.
9: Right, and I said a drink.
8: Okay.
9: So it wasn't correct.
8: By the way, just so you know, you know, we were on this Air Force, this trip, okay, and the discussion came up about how big a lead you have in this.
9: Yes.
8: And we did bring up the discussion and the possibility of every time you got one wrong to take a point away from you.
9: Okay.
8: Take a point away from you.
9: How'd that go?
8: It was met with optimism.
9: Okay, all right.
8: Now, I'm not saying that it's going to happen.
9: Right.
8: I mean, further discussion needs to take place.
9: I'll have to talk to my agent, see what he says.
8: I understand that. Yeah, well, I understand. But the committee looked favorably upon it, but did not take a vote.
9: So if I look at this right now I'm at 133.
8: Oh, my God.
9: And the next one in line is Troy. He's at 63.
8: So he's blowing me out of the water, by the way. But go ahead.
9: So if I lose points every time I miss, I'm doing the math here, I'll still win.
8: Oh, yeah.
9: Okay.
8: You'll still win. It'd just be more exciting for us.
9: Gotcha. Okay.
8: I don't think anybody's going to catch you.
9: But I only get 1 point minus, not 2 points if I miss.
8: That's correct.
9: Okay.
8: That's correct. But we'll take this under advisement.
9: We'll take it under advisement.
8: That's right. And, of course, remember the rules of the game. Rules of the game are very simple. First one to a million wins.
9: That's right.
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9: We have that crash there, southbound I-25 between Cimarron and Tejon in the final clearing stage. We also got heavier volume northbound I-25 as you're traveling around the Motor City Curve heading up toward Fillmore. It's busy now on Woodman Road at I-25, Briargate Parkway at Voyager, and Highway 24 out by Meridian. I'm Sean Martinez, this is Traffic.
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11: Lots of sunshine, maybe only a few clouds redeveloping later on this afternoon. Breezy at times with winds gusting up to 30 miles per hour and still warm temperatures, highs reaching into the upper 70s. The KKTV 11 Alert Weather, I'm meteorologist Kevin Bloomberg.
8: 58 degrees at Colorado 740, KVOR at 749.
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8: 750 Sports. The Broncos find a way to win, rallying again in the fourth quarter, again to beat the LA Chargers 23-17. Story of the game, the defense. Man, did they tee it up for the Broncos offense, especially in the fourth quarter. Denver defense stopped the Chargers on downs. That's considered a turnover, more or less. Then on another fourth down play, Chargers throw an interception. And then Denver forced a fumble that they would recover. All those drives led to points. That's how the Broncos won this game. They only had 224 yards of total offense. That was it. They were 1 of 12 on third down, and yet they win. Bronco quarterback Bo Nix says, yep, that defense deserves a game ball.
2: It was huge. I don't think we win the game without those turnovers, and they put us in good spots several times there in the second half. And, you know, we just, I think, you know, probably two of them, we were in a good spot to score touchdowns and we didn't. So, you know, we need to clean that up. But ultimately, we scored points.
8: There's a lot to be cleaned up. And you know what? It wasn't the play calling. It was not the play calling. It might have been the guy you just heard from, Bo Nix. He's got to play better. Broncos home Thursday against Seattle. That is a big game. Denver with a chance to go to 4-2. And that has some significance certainly riding on it. Now, Seattle lost to San Francisco 32-29 in overtime yesterday. Elsewhere, college football, Air Force after the win over Northern Illinois to go to 4-1. They turned their attention to the Rebels of UNLV, who beat North Dakota State 13-7 in a defensive classic, and that was on Saturday. Air Force and UNLV this Saturday, Falcon Stadium, 1:30 on 740 KVOR. Basketball, exhibition play, Denver beat Chicago, 133-128. Baseball, Milwaukee opened their series with the Dodgers, beating L.A. 2-1. The American League Championship Series will begin today with Cleveland and the Tampa Bay Rays. 7:53 at Colorado 740 KVOR. News on the way at 8 o'clock. We'll take a look at what Wall Street is up to out of the gates on a Monday morning. We'll do that next on 740 and KVOR.com.
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8: Take a look at Wall Street out of the gates early on this Monday morning with the Dow up 99 at 51,754. The S&P 500 has gained 4 points. The NASDAQ is flat this morning. It is down some 15 points. Traffic and weather together on the 7s, 756 at 740 KVOR. You get updates six times an hour. Colorado Springs Morning News.
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8: KVOR weather from Kevin Blomberg and the 11 Alert team at KKTV. It'll be sunny and windy today. Winds, we've already seen gusts of 30 to 40 miles per hour. And around the Air Force Academy, we could see that on and off throughout the day. Daytime high today, upper 70s, low 70s tomorrow. Rain and mid 50s on Wednesday. Snow possible for the Colorado High Country on Wednesday, with a developing system getting ready to move into Colorado. 58 degrees at Colorado 740 KVOR. KVOR News Time 7:58. We got to go. Richard Randall following Sanjay Gupta and the news. Don't forget, you want a chance to win Air Force UNLV football tickets? 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We'll put everybody's name into a hat. 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What they do.
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8: It's 8 o'clock at KVOR. Good morning. I'm Jim Arthur. Mark Dabbling is back open this morning after a single-car fatal traffic accident. It happened at around 3 on Mark Dabbling. It was underneath the I-25 overpass. Authorities say a car crashed into a bridge support pillar and then caught fire. The fire was extinguished. A body was found inside. No identification has been made available. The police department's major crash team is handling that investigation. Thornton police now know who they are looking for after a Thornton police officer was shot in a confrontation late Sunday night. This happened near 128th Street and Ulster. The suspect, identified as 37-year-old Luis Arabalo, shot a Thornton police officer who's in the hospital with non-life-threatening injuries. Arabalo is still on the run. He's 5'9", 180 pounds. He is considered armed and dangerous. At least one person remains hospitalized this morning following a three-car accident that injured several people Saturday morning at East Pikes Peak and North Circle. A driver heading east on Pikes Peak ran a red light and then was hit by a southbound car, which then careened into the opposite lane and struck a northbound vehicle. Police are still investigating. KVOR weather from the 11 Alert Team at KKTV. Sunny, windy, and mild. Highs today, mid to upper 70s. 58 at KVOR. I'm Jim Arthur. 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
24: A traffic update from the KVOR Traffic Center.
27: Wrapped up their crash there, southbound I-25 between Cimarron and Tejon. We have also got heavier volume, Fountain at Academy, also Platte over by Murray, and Highway 2494 at Barksheffel. I'm Sean Martinez, it's traffic.
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2: I'll tell you what, I'm getting excited. Am I getting nervous? Well, a little bit. Do I think that this is, get ready, ready, ready, the most important election in my lifetime? If I had a dollar or even 50 cents for every time I heard that yesterday between 11:30 and 1:30, or actually after that, I'd be doing okay. Except here's the deal. The other times I sat here and told you, well, this is the most important election of my lifetime, I wasn't lying, and it turned out that it really was. This time, it's still true. And the people I were listening to and others, and you know, there are a ton of people out there yesterday at Nancy Lewis Park, were just saying, look, this is the most important one. I think it's kind of like crying wolf after a while. Yeah, Randall, whatever. You say that every election season. Well, sometimes for a streak there, it was true over and over and over again. Look, if you weren't there yesterday, I first off have to thank the organizers, and I'll get around to that specifically by name. But you could tell as soon as you got there how much time, effort, and energy had gone into this rally, old-fashioned, you know, political rally at Nancy Lewis Park. Signs, holy cow. There were signs all over the place. And if you wanted one, you wanted a yard sign, they're there. If you wanted to talk to a candidate, they were there. If you wanted to get campaign lit, you see what I'm saying, right? Now, I was jazzed by it. I think most people were lifted up by it, hopefully motivated by it. I can't say that I was, you know, all motivated by it, because I don't think I have to have something like that to be motivated. On the other hand, there was a good news, bad news. Let me just get the bad news out of the way right off the bat. If you had any expectation that you were going to go to that event and see Victor Marx or Scott Bottoms or Barb Kirkmeyer, you probably weren't thinking straight, but don't worry about it, because they were not there. And so far as I could tell, it got a little bit hectic because there were a lot of people talking. I didn't hear any surrogates on behalf of those. I did hear people that I know for a fact are very closely aligned with those individuals. And I don't know if you'd call them friends or not, but they're close to it. They're close to it. There were times yesterday, too, that I saw things that, you know what? They really started giving me the idea that maybe there's a chance. So let me give you two examples of that. You know that in a primary previously, Adriana Kuva and Stan Vanderwerf were running against each other. Well, it wasn't like it was, oh my God, it was so ugly and bitter and all those. No, that's not what either one of those people are. However, I'm standing there talking with the two of them. And we're talking not about what happened in the past, but what's going on now and what we need to do. And I'll also tell, so that was encouraging. I'll also tell you that there were a number of people who were there who really didn't need to be there. There were people, well, let's go to Priscilla Tigan. She is running for the state legislature. Her husband, Tig, was there. He didn't have to be there. I mean, you support your wife, but when a guy like him shows up, there's a lot more to it than just that. You had a number of other people who, you know, they weren't running for office. People, you know, like Dave Donaldson, Bill Weissong gave some very kind comments to me. I don't have time to go through each and every comment that was made. And that is in part because not feeling all that great overnight. And guess what? I leave my notes from the meeting somewhere. So I know I didn't leave it in the park. I need to retrieve that. However, it was more just a list of who was there, who was expected to be there, who was there, and then checking them off as somebody had a chance to talk. I'm also happy to say that nobody abused it. You know, originally, based on how many candidates there were going to be there, the idea was, well, probably about a minute, maybe go a little bit longer than that. I think from all the debates that you've seen, it's hard to say, I'm Richard Randall, and let me tell you about myself in a minute. well, and I'm a, kind of a long talker on top of that. But I think all of us would agree that when you have people like Michael Allen and Jeff Crank, they probably should get a little bit more time than others. Their offices that they're running for are huge, and they have very, very realistic chances of winning their races, but it's not a lock at all, at all. What are some of the other things? Well, let's see. I'm standing there. We're getting ready to take a picture. And Vicki Brorman had a great idea. Her and her husband bought a number of small American flags. Let's get everybody lined up. All these candidates, sitting elected officials, will put Pikes Peak in the back room. That's America background. That's America's mountain. And we went ahead and did that. As we were doing that, I look over and I see Jeff Crank talking to Ken DeGraff. I have no idea what their relationship has been previously. They could have been bitter enemies, or they've known each other since grade school. I wouldn't really know. But they're not in exactly the same place politically. And that was my point, is I'm looking at them talk, and there's a chuckle here and a chuckle there. But there were a lot of conversations like that that were taking place, and we need it. I mean, we really, really need it. And especially a lot of the people who either are elected officials, they're not in a race right now, but they were there. And there were people who, yes, technically they were in a race. And I don't want you to think that I'm unaware of Sheriff Roybal or Chuck Borman, Steve Schleicher for that matter, actually being candidates. That's not true. I think most people would consider that they're in a very good position to win the offices that they are running for. Here's what we're going to do. If you were there yesterday, now you could have been just average person goes out. You could be affiliated with a campaign. Maybe you're a spouse. Maybe you've got somebody out there who's your neighbor. But you were there yesterday and you'd like to give a call in or shoot me a text and tell me, well, Richard, here was the good news and this is the disappointing news. Because I've got to tell you, of course I'm disappointed. I didn't see Victor Marx there. Of course I'm disappointed. I didn't see Scott Bottoms there. I'm disappointed, of course, that I didn't see Barb Kirkmeyer there. In this stupid little fantasy brain of mine sometimes, I just really picture people being able to put things, the water's under the bridge. We need to deal with what we've got right now. Because if we don't come together, then we're going to lose a number of these races. And, you know, we stand in a position where if we lose some of these houses in the state house, state senate, we're screwed, right? I guess there are some races that, I don't know if I could say we stand to lose them, but it looks so dire in my from my perspective that I can't get too much encouragement going to say that I think any of these particular candidates are going to win. What else? Well, a lot of it, what happened yesterday was just people talking to each other. Now, you had folks who, as I said, were running for office. Some of them were elected officials, and they were very respectful of the opportunity that they had to reach as many people as there were. It was a really good turnout. I mean, especially on a Sunday, you have a Broncos game in the afternoon. You're telling me that all of these conservatives, Richard, all of these big Republicans, Broncos was more important to them than going out and winning elections? No, I am not telling you that. I think there are a lot of people, however, yeah, they're big Bronco fans, and they may well have assumed, well, I've heard the majority of what these people are going to say. Richard, actually, I've heard the majority of what many of them are going to say because you've had them as guests on the program. That is absolutely true. On the other hand, I don't think that any of what I heard yesterday was along the lines of persuading people, you need to vote for me. And the reason I say that is there weren't a lot of undecided voters there. When I say undecided, they could be Republicans, conservatives, unaffiliated, all of that. Yesterday, in my opinion, was much more about getting people who were... They were excited about one particular issue or one particular candidate, and I think that's good. Wait, out of everything that goes on, just one person shows up for one particular candidate? Yes. And it's not because of that person or the candidate. The candidates keep running. the person will vote that way. But as many of the candidates said, we just have to get out there and get more people to vote. I've been telling you that this is not an election where you've done your part just by voting, sent the ballot in. I even voted early, and now I'm good to go. That's not enough. I mean, if that's all you can do, I get it. That's enough. But there's a lot more that you can do, and we'll talk with each other about that exactly. And then we're also going to talk about the path forward. From my standpoint, we'll start going through some of the ballot issues and candidates and giving recommendations on those. You have a recommendation on a particular person or an issue? I'll take it. I'll tell you what, I'll take it. There may be people out there who had no intention of voting, except all of a sudden they find out that their gun rights may well be at issue, or their daughter or their granddaughter, in terms of who they're going to be competing with and against, that's a big issue. If we've got people who are going out for one issue and they're obviously got a ballot in front of them, they can fill in the rest of it. I think one of the things we need to do then is absolutely convince them that they have to go out and vote on that issue. But what else can they do while they're there and between now and then? What are you telling your friends, your neighbors, all of those people you might have some influence on, either emails, social media, conversations, all of it? 719-715-0740. Gas prices are going to be a huge deal, of course. But how is voting for this candidate or that candidate going to bring down the fuel prices? That's my question, because I think the default for a lot of people is, well, we just have to get rid of all these Republicans, and maybe we need to vote Donald Trump out of office and not reelect him. You kind of do know he's not on the ballot, right? Oh, really? How would you identify yourself? Well, I'm a Democrat. Yeah, thanks. Back after this.
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4: Wrapped up the crash there, southbound I-25 between Cimarron and Tejon. We have also got heavier volume, Fountain at Academy, also Platte over by Murray, and Highway 2494 at Barksheffel. I'm Sean Martinez, it's traffic.
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10: Lots of sunshine, maybe only a few clouds redeveloping later on this afternoon. Breezy at times with winds gusting up to 30 miles per hour and still warm temperatures, highs reaching into the upper 70s. The KKTV 11 Alert Weather, I'm meteorologist Kevin Bloomberg.
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2: If what I hear is true, and I have no reason to believe that people like Vince or any of the folks over at Fox are wrong on this, but what I've heard over and over again, not just this election season, but that when it comes to voter turnout, that actually accrues to the benefit of Republicans. That's significant because I have to tell you, I didn't used to think that that was true. I thought that the greater the turnout, the more likely it was that these people are Democrats. That's not true. So we need to be getting people and encouraging them to vote. The two things that I think are really, really able to get people out there, one of them would be the firearms and the hunting issue. And then whenever you're talking about taxes, I think that would be the case. If you're going to be talking about, well, we'd like to have a new train. Richard, aren't you on board with that? In fact, I'm on board with that. But that does not mean that I'm on board with 7A. So let's get something here, and then we'll go to the phones. Gas prices. I think that is going to be outcome determinative for a lot of candidates. And I'm probably not just talking to you, but I'm talking to the people that you know. When you have a conversation with them, and you really need to, it can be a text message conversation or just speaking to them, I think you have to ask them, what are the most important issues as far as they're concerned? Because a lot of the things that you're going to hear in the mainstream media, or you're going to see in advertisements and all of the rest, they're really not the most important thing to a lot of folks, but gas prices are, and the cost of diesel is as well. Most people do not, I get it, do not use diesel, but it's put into the cost of the products and that they're buying, whether it's groceries or something else. Bipartisan push against President's Russian energy deal, part of an effort to lower high fuel costs. We've got Fox's Lillian Wu giving us the details this morning.
18: A group of seven lawmakers on the Senate Foreign Relations Committee condemning President Trump's recent deal to purchase diesel from Russia, calling on him to reverse course on the agreement they say runs directly counter to a 2022 congressional ban, asserting in a statement Sunday that Congress made clear the U.S. should not import oil from Russia until it ends its aggression against Ukraine and ceases threats against our NATO allies. The statement signed by Republican Senators Susan Collins, Lisa Murkowski, Tom Tillis, and John Curtis, and Democrats, Senators Jeanne Shaheen and Richard Blumenthal, the president's defenders, saying he's trying to bring prices down and has to make tough decisions. Lillian Wu, Fox News.
2: Collins and Murkowski refer to them as Republicans. A little bit of snark for you right there. As we go through your ballot, there are a ton, obviously, of candidates you need to know about. I think it's pretty simple. Your default ought to be my default. Any Republican is better than any Democrat. I'll stand by that. And if it turns out you think I'm wrong on that, shoot me a text. Explain who I'm wrong about, 719-715-0740. But there are a lot of propositions. There are a lot of amendments that have got people very, very motivated. And one of them, we're talking with former County Commissioner Jim Bensberg. And Jim, I know this 7A is a really, really big deal to you. So the rules on the program are you can disagree with me or agree with me. I just want to know what you're thinking and what you intend or plan, or we should intend or plan on telling other people about particular issues. Talk to us, Jim Bensberg, about 7A, if you would.
13: Richard, I think most of your listeners and probable voters would be shocked to learn that folks in Denver, Boulder, Longmont, and Fort Collins are poised to foist a sales tax increase on Colorado Springs voters. Even if every Colorado Springs voter votes no on issue 7A, the so-called Cocoa Choo-Choo train, some people call it the Caca train, it will pass as part of a special district, which has been narrowly drawn by our illustrious state legislature to avoid voters in, say, Monument and Fountain. They've been carved out of the voting population, which will decide this issue on November 3rd. And that means a 0.333 sales tax increase. So from 8.2% in Colorado Springs, it'll go to 8.533, and we're already higher than Denver when it comes to sales tax. But those voters in those districts think this train is so cool, and regardless of whether you think it's a great idea, which it's not, for obvious reasons, it will never pay for itself, and we'll never see it in our lifetimes. You ought to be upset that you've been thrown into a special district, the largest in Colorado history, which will decide your sales tax rate here in Colorado Springs.
2: You know, it is interesting. And as I said, you had a great career. And I think people would be shocked to know a lot of what you're saying here. And I think that's why yesterday's meeting and talking with people on the program here or personally is so important. Because if it's just simply, well, would you like to see, you know, a train going up and down the Front Range so that you could go up to visit people in Denver, go to a ball game up there, your kids can take it back up to CSU? I think most people would probably say, well, yeah, I'm in favor of that. But it's generally in favor of that. And I've said before, Jim, that, gosh, I love trains. I've said for a long time that it's a matter of time for it to happen. And I think it'll be exciting when you get on a train in Colorado Springs. Next thing you know, you're in Laramie to visit with friends or a football game. But it is always in the specifics. And from your time as county commissioner, help me with this, because I think we've got a lot of younger people, perhaps, who do not understand this. But I would say, and I think most elected officials, including county commissioners, would say, well, yeah, they want the money from El Paso County, but they don't really want to do anything for El Paso County. About 45 seconds, Jim Bensberg.
13: Well, the original map has been changed so much. What used to look like a squirrel laid out on a piece of paper now looks like skeletal remains. And the original idea of a commuter train may have had merit, but it's now been switched to existing freight tracks, which means a trip from Colorado Springs to Denver will only benefit those going to a Broncos or Avalanche game.
2: Got it, Jim. I got to go to news. It doesn't wait for anyone. If you have more, just hang on after news. I'll get back to you.
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14: 8:30 in Colorado Springs. I'm Jim Arthur in the KVOR 24/7 News Center. Mark Dabbling is back open this morning after a one-car accident that claimed a life at around 3. It was on Mark Dabbling underneath the I-25 overpass. Authorities say a car crashed into a bridge support pillar and then caught fire. After the fire was extinguished, one body was found inside. No ID has been made available. Getting word of a shooting Sunday night in Colorado Springs. This shooting was just north of Pikes Peak Avenue at North Murray. Police found a man with gunshot wounds. He was taken to the hospital, and he should survive. That's all we've been told at the moment. In other news on Colorado 740 KVOR, the Colorado State Patrol trying to determine what happened to a man who suffered injuries Friday on Highway 94 near Schriever Space Force Base. A patrolman said he came upon a man walking on the highway who suffered serious injuries. They're trying to determine if he was hit by a car or was in a vehicle that suffered an accident. They're looking for witnesses who may have seen something on 94 between milepost 8 and 9 Friday evening. 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Sunny and windy today. Highs in Colorado Springs will be in the upper 70s. Right now, 62 at KVOR. I'm Jim Arthur. 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
1: A traffic update from the KVOR Traffic Center.
4: Wrapped up their crash there, southbound I-25 between Cimarron and Tejon. We have also got heavier volume, Fountain at Academy, also Platt over by Murray, and Highway 2494 at Bark Sheffield. I'm Sean Martinez, it's traffic.
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1: They say we could have a snowy winter thanks to El Nino. Traffic updates, closures, delays, the latest forecast on 740 KVOR.
2: Richard Randall, going through the ballot issues and the candidates and all of this in light of really a pretty big rally yesterday. I did have a couple of people that, well, here's the problem. I had a couple of people saying, really, you expected people to miss the Broncos game? No, I didn't expect, first of all, if you want to be realistic about it, you don't have to watch the whole damn game. Just watch the last 5 minutes or so. It's almost like basketball. Watch the last couple of minutes, you're good to go. People could have watched the game after they got home from the rally. Did I expect people to miss church in order to go to the rally? Nope, I wouldn't ask people to do that. But Richard, you said some people weren't there. Is it possible that they were still at church? Well, given the fact that one is a minister, I mean, he had two men of the cloth, if you use that term, for Bottoms and Marks. I don't know how active either of them still is with their congregations right now. But yes, if somebody, you know, had church, I would understand that. In part because, you know, the whole thing was not really designed, so far as I can tell, for people who were undecided to go out and listen to the candidates, and now, oh gosh, I'm going to vote for this one.

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1: And the Front Range Rail thing. As Jim was talking about, as soon as you start using train tracks that exist, which doesn't, that makes sense. You don't have to build everything new, right? You have two lines going up and down the Front Range. You have Burlington Northern. They've been, you know, consolidated a number of times. And then you have the Union Pacific. And they used to have a segment in there they called the Joint Line. And I'm not going to go through the entire history of railroads in Colorado, though I would like to because I'm fascinated by them. Which, as I said before, when you have a guy who's been fascinated and loves trains and he's not in favor of this proposal, ought to tell you something. But Jim was getting into the sales tax. First of all, that we would have a higher sales tax than Denver? I didn't know that. I didn't know. It's appalling given how much Denver spends money on people who shouldn't be in Denver, or those people shouldn't even be in the U.S. But there are going to be people who say, Richard, that little sales tax, don't talk to people about that. That's a pittance. Yes, if you look at, you go out to buy a certain thing, you kick that in on the sales tax. But that's not the point. The point is that all of these little pittances start adding up. And while it's true that some of us could afford to pay those things, others cannot. So then what? Well, I think government ought to be like private individuals, and that is forced to live within their means. That was what Tabor was all about. And over and over again, let me walk through some of these because I think it's actually, I don't know, stunning is the right word or not. But if you look at the list of things that we're going to be voting on, I think it's kind of amazing that we're even talking about measures that need to be put on a ballot. We've got 14 statewide measures. So let's go through these. 81 is reporting to federal authorities, and that requires police to notify Homeland Security within 72 hours of charging a person not lawfully present with a violent crime or any crime if they have a prior felony. So that's simple. Are you going to come down on the side of law and order, law enforcement, and people who want to live in a safe community, or are you going to come down on the side of criminals? Can I tell you where I know the Democrats are going to come down on that? There ought to be a very clear line of where any politician is. You looking out for the criminal, or are you going to look out for the good, decent, hardworking people who deserve to live in a country, in a state, in a city, in a county that is safe? That's not too much to ask, right? 82, right to natural gas. And again, this is pushing that whole green agenda over and over and over again. I'm sorry, but the United States should be energy independent. And in Colorado, given how much natural gas we have here, I don't see any reason why we couldn't be energy independent in Colorado and exporting a lot of what we have by way of energy, including natural gas. We shouldn't even have to have a debate about that. But all of these Democrats, liberals, progressives, and all of the rest, they had the wind at their back. Boy, they thought they were, now's the time we can push through all of these things, what we really need. And is it really a priority? Seriously, is it a priority that we start cutting into energy production in Colorado, whether it's natural gas, fracking, et cetera? The right to hunt and fish. Now, this is huge. It's 83. I've been a little under the weather, including right now, but I will have Amendment 83 up on my social media, and you can start passing it along to other people. In fact, I'll put over links on that so that people can go to hearing Daniel Finlayson talking about the Colorado State Shooters Association. You can listen to James T. Cook, Second Amendment attorney, who's on the program all of the time. And I was talking to a couple of people, or Stan Vanderwerf, involved with a shooting group as well. And yeah, look, I know that there's even these divides among Rocky Mountain gun owners and Colorado State Shooting Association. Yes, I get it. But if ever you are going to ask or demand that any of these organizations that you belong to, or they want you to belong to them, just get the hell over it and we collaborate enough so that

0: we have the right to hunt and fish in the Constitution. I did not see that that was going to come. Mail ballot, voter ID 84. It requires a signature plus the last four digits of your Social Security number or a Colorado real ID number. That's got to be on the ballot affirmation. It's better security. I understand that they're going to call that, yeah, well, we're back to the Jim Crow days where you're trying to have all these little hurdles that people have to go through to vote. That's called voter suppression, Richard. It's not election integrity. I think there's nothing wrong with greater election integrity. Now, timing-wise, it doesn't look like that would even happen now anyway for this election. But again, should we have to have something about voter integrity that we're voting on? No, that would be the biggest given in the world. Plain language ballot questions, that's 85. Congressional redistricting, 86. And if there was one united message coming from candidates, especially people who are either in the state legislature, people like, you know, Ken DeGraff and others, or people who are running and should be in the state legislature, it is that, look, if we don't start winning some of these races in the state house, the state senate, the executive branch as well, they're going to continue hammering us with things, including redistricting, and it's not going to be favorable to anyone except for Democrats. And why would Democrats do anything other than that? It's what they always do. So that ought to be a no-brainer when you're talking to people. And it's a good reason to elect Republicans and either not elect Democrats or, you know, an incumbent Democrat. No, I don't need them going back. Graduated income tax, that's 87, replaces that flat 4.4% income tax with brackets from 3.71 to 8.41. New revenue goes to schools, health care, and child care. Wait, how could schools or health care or child care need more fiscal help? I mean, every time we come up with any kind of a sin or a vice tax, it always goes to all those things. Wasn't that all going to be taken care of by how much money we're going to make by legalizing pot, right? Oh, wait, you're not telling me that you think that some of the schools, health care and child care, that money is actually helping people in this state who shouldn't even be in the country? That couldn't possibly be going on. K through 12 education funding. This one's really pretty simple. It raises the Tabor cap so the state keeps surplus it would otherwise refund, paying homestead reimbursement first, then schools and children's programs. They have never, Democrats have never even considered the idea of staying within the confines of Tabor. It is always, we need more, we need more, we need more. So this is easy to remember. NN is no, no. Pretty dang simple. All right, fentanyl penalties. You mean to tell me we have to vote to have better and bigger penalties for fentanyl? In fact, we do. How could that come about? Democrats have been in control of the state, by and large, for a couple of decades. 719-715-0740.
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4: 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Think again. 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
10: Lots of sunshine, maybe only a few clouds redeveloping later on this afternoon. Breezy at times with winds gusting up to 30 miles per hour and still warm temperatures, highs reaching into the upper 70s. The KKTV 11 Alert weather, I'm meteorologist Kevin Bloomberg.
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0: Richard Randall talking about yesterday's rally, and it was awesome. Great weather for it as well. I've said previously that I thought sometimes we were not winning a lot of elections, no matter whether it was, you know, school boards, county, state legislature, higher offices, etc., because we didn't have very good candidates. Well, I can't talk to you about the past, and I have no interest in doing that. I can tell you I saw good and great candidates there yesterday, and people who, nope, it does not look like they're there just about themselves. It looks like they're honestly there to make some changes in whatever they're running for. I'll say this once, and then I'm going to move on because I don't want to belabor this issue, but no, Victor Marx was not there. A couple of supporters were there based on their shirts and their hats. Barb Kirkmeyer. Not there. I didn't see anybody, and they may have been. There are a lot of people there. So there may have been people who are wearing a Kirkmeyer shirt, or the same thing with Scott Bottoms. They may have had people who had supported them who were there. But the truth of it is that of the three people who ran in the Republican primary, they weren't there. Why is that significant? Well, almost every candidate that got up there, and it was a statewide issue, talked about how influential El Paso County has been because we're solid red. We're what a lot of candidates, if they wanted to win a statewide office, they had to count on a number of votes coming in from El Paso County and Colorado Springs, any more than the Democrats. Same thing. They're waiting for those votes to come in from Pueblo and Vail and Boulder and all of the rest. But if I had the ear of somebody running a campaign or one of the folks who'd run for governor, and I know you're not going to want to hear this because you believed in those candidates. I believed in those candidates too, but I will also say I believe for the good of everyone in this state, not just in this election, we all really need to put bygones be bygones, get together and get candidates elected. So what? Why would it be important that somebody did or didn't show up? Let's say I was running somebody's campaign, right, for governor. And it turns out that, yes, they went through the whole caucus thing. They ended up on the primary ballot, and they got shellacked. And they're not going to come out to an event like yesterday. That's your prerogative. People can do whatever they'd like to do. And I am very sure that your hardcore supporters would support you on that, and they probably wouldn't go to the event either. If I were getting ready to run against some of these other people, whether it was in the state legislature or any other elected position, one of the things that I would bring up, it doesn't, you don't bring it up to all the Democrats and unaffiliated, but certainly to get out of that primary, I'm going to remind people that that person couldn't do, wasn't willing to do anything to get Republicans elected. And by that, I mean, it wouldn't require somebody who lost in the primary coming to something like yesterday, which was wonderful, and saying, I want you to know, I support this. And if you supported me, you walked for me, you made phone calls for me, then I'm supporting this candidate. Yeah, I didn't like losing to this candidate, but that's in the past. We need to go forward doing this. That's not an easy thing to do. I mean, it's a pretty big rejection when, you know, you lose an election, whether it's a general or a primary. It is, however, what I would expect out of someone that I want in the state legislature or elsewhere. And the optimum thing would be to come out and say, yes, I ran for governor, and now I'm supporting Victor Marx. That's the optimum thing to do. And I wish I'd seen Scott Bottoms and Barb Kirkmeyer there to do that. On the other hand, even if you weren't willing to do that, those candidates can still, and everyone who lost in the primary, can still show up and not even mention the name of their opponent in the primary, who now goes on to the general. They could just start talking about all of the other positions. And that's one of the things they think is very powerful about what happened there yesterday, is you may have, maybe your big issue is guns. Maybe your big issue is hunting. I would certainly think that fentanyl would be a major issue. When it comes to 133, 134, 135, trafficking a minor, school sports participation, and surgeries on minors, I can't say it any better than Aaron Lee has on this program several times. And when I was talking with a friend of mine about this, I said, so what did you think the one major issue that you could get somebody who probably would just stay at home and wouldn't even vote, you could get them to come out and vote at least on that, and then perhaps you could convince them to vote on a couple of other things. And it was 132, 133, 134. Is that politics? No. Have you ever heard Erin Lee? If you listen to the program, you've heard her quite frequently. She's not a political animal. And she's not one of these people. And there are people like this who all of a sudden they're in the spotlight. There's an election and they just love running for office and being a politician and hopefully an elected official where people are going to know my name and all of the rest. That's not what I'm talking about. And that sure as hell is not Erin Lee. That's a mom who had something happen to her family, her and her daughter. And when that happens, All she wanted to do is get out and get the word out to other people. I'm telling you that if you've got friends and relatives who aren't willing to stand up for trafficking minors, or stand up against it, obviously, not willing to stand up against fentanyl and the rest, you need to spend some time talking with them. And nobody wants to talk about this. I have no friends or relatives who are texting me and saying, hey, let's get together and have a beer like the old days. And instead of talking about sports or football or anything like that, we're just going to talk about issue 135. I don't know anybody like that. And that's why the conversations are not easy. If you're the one who's trying to persuade people to go out and vote, and if they're going to do that, this is how you need to be voting, that's not comfortable. Most people don't do that. Is it comfortable to have one of your friends or relatives or neighbors talking to you and trying to persuade you to go out and vote? Well, that's not comfortable on either side of that conversation or equation. But there is one thing I've changed my mind on, and I've changed it primarily from Steve Schleicher, but there are a lot of other candidates and people are working behind the scenes that I've changed my opinion on. And I used to, as in fact, Steve Schleicher joked about it. Chuck Borman would have joked about it. Wayne Williams was there. He could have joked about it. Richard Randall. He waits until election day, and usually he's turning it in at 6:55. How cool and cute. I used to think that was cute and cool, and it's just how I was. I've changed my mind on that 180 degrees. We'll take a short break. When we come back, we'll be talking about that, going through more of the voter's guide, getting your personal endorsements. Hour two, straight ahead.
2: No glasses, no contacts, no cataracts ever. 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
18: 9 o'clock in Colorado Springs. I'm Jim Arthur in the KVOR 24/7 News Center. A man is recovering from gunshot wounds in a Colorado Springs hospital this morning. He was found by police Sunday night north of Pikes Peak Avenue on North Murray Boulevard. The victim listed in serious condition but should recover. Springs police have not released any details of that incident. Mark Dabbling is back open this morning following a fatal one-car accident. It happened at around 3 underneath I-25 and Mark Dabbling. Authorities say a car crashed into a bridge support pillar and caught fire. They put the fire out inside. One person deceased. The identity of that person has not been released. A man needing medical assistance died early Sunday morning near Pro Rodeo Drive in South Rockrimmon. First responders rushed to the scene and began first aid efforts, but the man passed away. Authorities don't know if foul play was involved. And the Colorado State Patrol trying to determine what happened to a man who suffered injuries Friday on Highway 94 near Schriever Space Force Base. A patrolman said he came upon a man walking on the highway who was suffering from serious injuries. They're trying to figure out if he was hit by a car or was in a vehicle that suffered an accident, or maybe something else happened. They're looking for witnesses who may have been on Highway 94 between milepost 8 and 9 Friday evening. KVOR weather from the 11 Alert Team at KKTV. Sunny and windy today. Highs in Colorado Springs will be in the upper 70s. Tomorrow, less wind, a little cooler. Highs will be in the low 70s. And then big changes Wednesday with showers and cooler temperatures. Highs in the mid-50s. 61 degrees now at KVOR. I'm Jim Arthur. 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
23: 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Sean Payton may not have fixed Bo Nix in the Denver offense yet after taking over play calling, but LA's offense apparently isn't fixed either as they turn the ball over three times, leading to 13 Denver points. It's another come-from-behind win for Denver, who is now 3-2 on the season. 23-17 was the final. That's your Orange and Blue Report, sponsored by Guthrie's. 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
0: You know, I don't go out of my way to embarrass myself on radio. But every now and then, I tell you that, well, they hired me to just be honest. Actually, they never told me that when they hired me. But I think that's what they wanted from me, and not somebody who's just going to sit here and lie to you and make it sound like everything is huge and all of the rest. You know, just put on a show. But I try to, as often as possible. I think if it's important, go ahead and talk about that. And that talk about that would just simply mean that there are things that I need to come clean about. So as I was talking about before we went to the break, how I always waited to the last minute to turn my ballots in. And I didn't understand at the time, but it's kind of an ADHD sort of thing because I did the same thing with the IRS and the others. I used to have Diane Kent. She worked with me at KKTV. Like 3 or 4 years, we would run into each other at the post office because we were turning in our IRS returns at the same time. So I said, I've changed 180 degrees, and just how would that happen? Well, that would happen pretty simply because somebody finally explained to me why it's important that I do get out there and vote early. I used to joke around about, well, voting early, isn't that just what we're supposed to do so that the Democrats know how many votes they're supposed to find? No, that's not what I'm talking about. What I'm talking about, though, is the, unfortunately, I can think of two times that I was going to wait to the last minute to vote because that's what I always do. And in the process of doing that, I didn't vote. What? Yep. Something came, and both of these times, it's, you know, when my kids were younger, they're in school, whatever it was. And I am, I guess it's, you know, it doesn't negate the entire thing, but the truth is my vote in those two elections would not have made a difference. Richard, you're the person who says, you know, that's not an excuse to not go vote. No, I intended fully to go vote. It is just simply my idea of waiting to the last minute. And yes, I think you get, you know, some adrenaline, dopamine, endorphins, whatever the heck it is. Pheromones. Wait, you get pheromones from voting? Just kidding on that. But it didn't make much of a difference. However, I'm looking at this. If you didn't vote on this ballot, it would make a huge difference, not just for this election, for that election, right? So we've got County Commissioner District 5. We got Lauren Nelson. She's an incumbent. She is up against the Democrat, Yolanda Avila. And that was a close race the last time that she was running. In fact, Rebecca Kelty was at the rally event at Nancy Lewis Park yesterday. And she's not running again, but she and a number of other people, and you've heard Steve Schleicher talk about this as well, go back to her winning, that's Rebecca Kelty winning in her race, and it was the legislature, not county commissioner, by just three votes. And there had been, they had to go through it and count again. Originally, I think it was six or something, like three votes. Don't ever let somebody tell you that your vote doesn't count. Because it absolutely does. As for my recommendations, well, yeah. I mean, County Commissioner D1 is going to be Ryan Graham. He was there. And then Lauren Nelson, she was there. Let's get to text messages. Take your pick on what candidate or ballot initiative, measure, whatever it happens to be, that you'd like to talk about. And we'll do exactly that. You can tell me yay or nay, you're for or against this, but just give me the short version, the, you know, three or four sentence version of why you're supporting this candidate or why you're opposed to that candidate, and I will go first. So Jeff Crank was there yesterday and gave a great speech. Both him and Michael Allen were given a little bit more time. Go figure that the people who organized the event knew that made more sense to give them a little bit more time. But there are two ways you can go out and vote this time if you're just looking at that congressional district. You can go out and vote for a good, decent man in Jeff Crank. I don't want to insult anyone that I knew who was a politician or an elected official or had run a campaign, but I can't think of anybody. Well, actually, I can think of a couple who wouldn't even be in the neighborhood of where Jeff Crank is. And that's not what you're hearing? That's not what your children, your grandchildren, your niece and your nephew are telling you. That's because they did the simplest thing in the world. They bought into a 30-second video on TikTok. They bought into a meme that they saw on Instagram. And they bought into, quite frankly, a number of lies and misleading representations that have been made about Jeff Crank. We went through it previously. I'll tell you to go back and read what Wayne Loggison broke down in terms of the campaign that Jessica Killen was running, but specifically the things that she was saying about Jeff Crank. Richard, are you just about to start criticizing a family that is still mourning their sister, who passed away either by her own hand or not, but was certainly a victim of Jeffrey Epstein, and you're going to give Crank a pass on that? There's nothing to give a pass on. You've heard the representation. I'll tell you what I think is reprehensible. And no, you're not going to hear me talking about a victim's family. And they know that. They know Jeff is better than that. They don't know that I'm better than that. But it can be very persuasive when you have family members who are making accusations about Jeff Crank. What do I prefer to believe? I prefer to believe that, you know, they bought into things that they were being told by folks in a campaign and that it wouldn't be what politicians do. And that is just lie about something that significant. It would be rather that they were given misleading information and they've gone from there. Just the way I see it, all right? This one, turn them in early, Doc. And I have to say that because You can't take a chance. And I'll do this. David, when should I have to have mine in? Give me a date. I got some stuff coming up end of this week. Let's make it midweek, if all goes well. We'll have Richard Randall turning his ballot in midweek. Yeah.
4: We got you on camera.
0: I know. what day? Tuesday, huh? Wednesday?
4: No later than Thursday.
0: No later than Thursday next week. I'll have it in. And the thing is, it's not hard to have in. I just have to walk out to the parking lot or go to Home Depot's parking lot and fight my way through a lot of the people in the country illegally looking for day labor. Did I just say that in the middle of my show?
4: Yes.
0: Oh, dang it. Well, truth is my defense. Actually, where the Home Depot that I vote from time to time is at, I have never seen that taking place here. And yes, I know there are a lot of hardworking folks that are out there. That's not the issue. But I don't want to take a chance on any of these candidates or ballot initiatives not passing or me, you know, voting them down and looking back and saying, well, I really intended to vote on Tuesday at 6:55 and I had a flat tire or whatever. Let's do it early and let's encourage other people to do it early as well. We go to cui bono, you know that I use that term, from Roger Stone. It says, who benefits? And I think that's a great way to look at a candidate or a ballot initiative. Who, for instance, who would benefit if you were in opposition to trafficking of minors? Who would benefit? I don't know. Would it be people who traffic minors or people who have empathy or sympathy for those who traffic minors? I saw it on X, which I'm going to have to check. I think the language was actually clean, but it was three people. One of them being that, you know, Milot person from up there who defeated Diana DeGette in that congressional district. And then there was somebody who I assume was gay, and then somebody who I assume was trans. And they were talking about how hateful these measures are and how they're going to, I swear to God, I have to double check, but I think they brought in abortion, how that is going to affect abortion and your right to family planning and all the rest, because I don't see how in the world it can do that. I do know that if you can somehow convince young people that Trump is on the ballot or abortion is on the ballot, they'll show up to vote, and then they'll probably vote for all the other things that Democrats would like. All right. Speaking of private individuals, how about the private sector take on cray-cray, like the privacy, intercity, and high-speed passenger rail company, Brightline, operating in Florida and leaving the government and the taxpayer out. This is a real problem because if you're like me and you believe in rail and you think it would be great to have rail going up and down the Front Range, but it's going to have to be on freight lines. I can tell you, my dad worked for the Union Pacific. My best friend worked for the Union Pacific. Congressional people were able pretty convincingly to say that, look, if the government takes care of the passenger side of travel by rail, it'll be much better organized. You're not going to have the Illinois Central competing against the Union Pacific, competing against Santa Fe or whatever. You're going to have all of that. It's going to be under the government, and it'll be better. Can I tell you that if you ever want to have an example of how government can't do things better, it would be Amtrak. And one of the reasons is because, yep, we're going to not force the train companies to have to run passenger trains, and we'll have the Amtrak trains. And the Amtrak trains are going to have to fit into the schedule of the freight trains. Before Amtrak, it was the priority had to be get out of the way, freight train. We've got a passenger train coming through. The government can't do it better. And when I look at some of these things that are on the ballot, in particular, this COCO train thing, no, I have no faith in that because they're going to be using the freight rails. And I get it because it's easier to do that than building an entire thing that's new. But as Jim Benzberger said, Not going to happen in our time, but we'll be paying for it nonetheless. 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Well, you just go in, you say, this is my offer, and that's my final and last offer, and it goes from there. Well, that may be exactly one of the worst things that you could possibly do. You may have just killed the possibility of having a sale there. 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Check it out with her. Talk with her. And we'll take a short break. Back after that with more of your text messages. 719-715-0740.
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1: Lots of sunshine, maybe only a few clouds redeveloping later on this afternoon. Breezy at times with winds gusting up to 30 miles per hour and still warm temperatures, highs reaching into the upper 70s. The KKTV 11 Alert Weather, I'm meteorologist Kevin Bloomberg.
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3: 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You know, we talk sometimes about things from the past, and I think it's a valid question to say, well, yeah, but does that really matter now? 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And why is that? Well, because if you have the wrong people who are trying to do work on your behalf, on your home, on your business, and again, it could be repairs or remodeling, it's going to be with you for a while. So you need to do it right from the very get-go. 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I suggest very strongly Krueger Brothers Construction. Since 2009, they have the right people. They have the right products. They have deals that you can talk to them about in terms of payments and planning. And whether it's insurance claims, hail damage, roof inspections, flat roofing, metal roofing, I could go on. I got a whole list here of things I could tell you about. Suffice to say, if you have work that needs to be done, give them a call, 719-358-7053. And a lot of people I know have used them, in fact, and were very, very satisfied with the work that was done. You can always check it out online at KruegerBrothers.com. A couple of things. I kept so many notes from yesterday. I honestly did not think about it, but I wish I had just either video recorded or audio recorded the entire program from yesterday. It was about 2 hours, actually about an hour and a half. And it was just one candidate after another. And sometimes, as I said, elected officials who, somebody like Bill Weisong, Dave Donaldson, they're not candidates. They are elected officials who are there. You have some people who have been candidates, will be candidates. Dan Nordberg was there, of course, and Wayne Williams was there as well. When I talk to you about being honest, I have a hard time admitting to you that I was so arrogant about El Paso County and Republicans and conservatives that when that book, The Blueprint, came out, I said, good luck with that. Well, in those days, if we had, let's say we have a Republican governor and the state legislature, the House and the Senate, are controlled by Democrats, people would complain, well, we're going to just have gridlock. I'll tell you what, when you look at what your taxpayer money is being spent on, whether it's federal, whether it's state, locally here, wouldn't you feel like I did in those days that gridlock is better than anything I can trust these Democrats up there in the state legislature to do with my money? And part of that is to find some workaround so that they keep some of that Tabor money, because it's never enough. It's never enough pot money. It's never enough gambling money. It's never, never, never. And that's because they spend first. They're not tax and spend. They're spend and tax. Other thing, Friday night, I think it was, they all blur together a little bit. I'm watching a debate from Michigan, and it is their two Senate candidates. I could have closed my eyes. And that it was that Saeed guy who's running for Senate there. If I just had an AI change it to a female's voice and I closed my eyes, it sounded like I was listening to Jessica Killen or all of these other Democrats. It was the same. It was gas. It was Trump. It was gas. It was Trump. They throw in a war thing every now and then, gas and Trump and hateful and gas and Trump. So I have a question. If you're somebody who believes, well, I voted for Trump before, but I can't vote for him this time, I have great news for you. He's not on the ballot this time. And I think that's the very first thing you say to anybody who wants to say that their solution to all of us, because it's all of us, paying more for gas is to, you know, not vote for President Trump. I guarantee you there are people out there who do think he's on the ballot. Well, we understand that, Richard. We're not as dumb as you think we are. We know he's not on the ballot. But he needs the House and the Senate to keep pushing his agenda. In fact, he does. So tell me how this is going to happen. If you put Jessica Killen in Washington instead of Jeff Crank, if you have go through all the congressional districts and all of the rest, and you start replacing Republicans with Democrats, remind me how that's going to lower the gas prices. Well, we didn't have this forever war with Iran. I mean, right? So we could get done with that, get done with it the way Barack Obama did. Because I'm listening to a guy in that debate in Michigan talking about, well, we had peace under Barack Obama. He knew how to handle things like this. Are you so freaking stupid that you don't know there was, in fact, a sunset to that deal? Actually, very hard to have inspections and confirm whether Iran was or wasn't doing something, but that had a sunset. And then after that, Iran could do whatever the hell they wanted to. That's not exactly managing something the way you think Obama did. That is, drum roll, kicking the can down the road. And whether these people love or hate President Trump, he knows right now is the time to get things done and not kick it down the road for another president, Republican, Democrat, to have them have to deal with it. He'll deal with it right now, and I think that's good. And yes, I'm not quite sure what to tell people who it's just going to be Trump, Trump, Trump, Trump, Trump when it comes to gas or, you know, grocery prices or all of the rest, because they've been filled with this venom about President Trump. It's hard talking to them. Maybe you just don't talk to them. Maybe we only talk to the people we think we can persuade. We'll do that when we come back from news.
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4: 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I'm Jim Arthur in the KVOR 24/7 News Center. A man is recovering from gunshot wounds in a Colorado Springs hospital this morning. Found by police Sunday night north of Pikes Peak Avenue on Northern Murray Boulevard. The victim listed in serious condition but should recover. Springs police have not released any details of that incident. Mark Dabbling Boulevard back open under the I-25 overpass north of Garden of the Gods this morning after a fatal single-vehicle accident earlier today. Springs police arrived to find a car on fire under that overpass. Colorado Springs fire crews put the fire out, and first responders would then find a deceased body in the vehicle. Police believe the car hit a bridge support, then caught fire. The department's major accident unit is trying to learn more. A shootout late Saturday night leaves one man dead and two Pueblo police officers wounded. Authorities responded to the 1600 block of Gaylord following a call for a home invasion. The suspect, 36-year-old Luis Morales, fled but was found by police. They chased him to an apartment complex near Regency and Lehigh. Police, after knocking on an apartment door, say the suspect opened it and opened fire. Officers responded, and Morales was hit and died in the apartment. The 10th Judicial District Critical Incident Response Team is investigating exactly what happened. KVOR weather from the 11 Alert Team at KKTV. Sunny and windy today. Highs in Colorado Springs will be in the upper 70s. For Tuesday, sunshine, cooler. Highs will be in the low 70s. And then big changes on Wednesday. Cloudy, rainy, and much cooler. Highs only in the mid-50s. Snow expected in parts of the Colorado High Country. Right now, in Colorado Springs, we currently have 67 degrees at Colorado 740 KVOR. I'm Jim Arthur. 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
10: They say we could have a snowy winter thanks to El Nino. Traffic updates, closures, delays, the latest forecast on 740 KBOR.
3: 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You learn something new every day. So I learned that, I don't know if I ever said specifically, that it was Roger Stone, not to be confused with Oliver Stone, who came up with the term cui bono. He was the first person I ever, well, I was going to say heard, but it was actually reading, using that. Got a text message from one of our brilliant listeners and folks who text, and it was just saying, Cicero, cui bono. And it wasn't one of these things where they're trying to, you know, say, Richard, you're an idiot because you didn't know this. It was just included there. I looked at it, looked it up, and I did not expect to look it up and find out that he was wrong, because this person texts pretty frequently and is almost always right. Can't think of anything was wrong on. So originally it was Cicero. If you go back to the original use, apparently it was Cicero who said cui bono, and that is to whom or for whom there is an advantage or a benefit. And you're back in Roman times, right? He was using that in terms of crime. So it's still the same purpose for who committed this crime. Well, who benefits, it ought to be who you're looking at first. But when it comes to ballot measures, I have to tell you, the more I think about it, the more, and that was not from a particular texter, didn't have a name there, but I'm going to thank you, because

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1: These other things, I'm not saying that you don't do that, but that doesn't involve having any empathy or sympathy for the people who are dealing with it. All right, gas prices. We were talking about Russia, and President Trump, she's not friends with Putin or any other world leader. On the other hand, he tries to be pretty pragmatic about other world leaders. And one of the things that I think he's very realistic about, and that is that other world leaders, by and large, are going to put their citizens first. So you would expect Putin to put Russians first, right? You would expect the United States to put Trump first, and he would be saying that the United States is America first, right? If you didn't have that going on, Spain would be a good example of that. There's no Spain first going on. It is illegal aliens and migration that is number one priority. And again, who benefits from that? Because it's not cheap labor. So if it's not cheap labor in all these European countries, then what is it? Well, it's changing the demographics of those countries. And in large part, it's making them very unstable as well. The far left loves high gas prices and diesel prices. They want to get rid of fossil fuel, and they aren't kidding anybody. Well, I agree with that 100%, but you know what? I think they are kidding people. Because if there's one issue I know that folks are going to have on their mind when they go to vote, or even whether they're going to vote or not, it is going to be gas prices. And Democrats keep implying that if you vote for them, they're going to do something about gas prices. Really? So what are you going to do about gas prices? I mean, exactly what are you going to do about that? And I'm looking at, like I said, that debate in Michigan. Well, if all we do is we get the Strait of Hormuz opened up, then we can go back to the way things were and the gas prices will come down. You do understand that the latest figures I was looking at is we have about the same amount of crude that's going through the Strait of Hormuz, at least coming out of the Middle East, as we had before. No, Democrats, what, they're going to just let Iran have a nuke? Or they're going to go back and shut down drilling and shale and offshore stuff? They do not want the United States to be energy independent. They want the United States to be green. Then you would think that they would be supporting Elon Musk and electric cars, wouldn't you? Yeah, well, they did before. And then they found out that he got along with President Trump. Republicans have taken Colorado Springs and El Paso County for granted for way too long. We need a Trump intervention. So here's the thing. And I'm not a political expert, but I think there is a dilemma here. I think there are places where if President Trump hops on a plane, goes out and does a rally, endorses this candidate, tries to get people fired up and motivated, where it will turn the tide in a particular election. I think there are, on the other hand, some districts, some states where him showing up would be probably one of the worst things you could possibly do, because there is so much animus, so much hatred toward President Trump, that it would just actually motivate more liberals and Democrats to come out. There's a big part of me, however, that says they don't need any motivation to come out. They've been given as much motivation as they possibly can. It's up to us to make sure it's too big to rig. And don't let Kamala Harris ever imply that that was her thing whatsoever. Let's see. Amelia Earhart, expedition heads to the Pacific. You know, I'm kind of jazzed about that. They're hoping to find her plane this week. I will predict right now that they will not find her plane, because her plane is not where they are looking for her or it or the plane. They're not going to find the plane. The plane was destroyed a long time ago. What will they find? Will they find bones of Amelia Earhart and DNA and her navigator as well? Nope, they're not going to find that. What happened to them? Well, they were picked up by the Japanese. They were in captivity for a while. The Fred Noonan, the navigator, started being a problem to some of the guards, had his head cut off, and I think Amelia Earhart died.

0: dysentery, but let's see. Enough is enough time to bomb the snot out of Iran and be done with it. So, and trust me, there's a big part of me that says that's what we ought to do. And the only thing I go back to is that there's a percentage, big percentage, small percentage of people in Iran who are victims of their own government. They go out in the streets, they're going to be shot, they're going to be captured, put in a rape room, they're going to be hung from a noose on the end of a crane. And so if we just go leveling things, but I also have to say, you do know we did that in World War II. I'm not defending it, but we won World War II. And how did we do it? Well, we had massive bombing of Dresden at the very end of the war. A lot of debate as to whether that needed to be done or not. And if it did, was it sending a message to the Russians? Probably. But we had bombed the hell out of Hamburg earlier in the war. How do I know that? Because I interviewed women who were down in bomb shelters when all of that bombing was taking place. And when they could finally come out and get some fresh air, the pavement was so sticky because of the fires and all of the heat. And they turned right around and did that in Tokyo. More people were killed by firebombing in Tokyo than by atomic weapons. And yes, civilian casualties were huge. So then, if that worked then, why am I even concerned about civilian casualties if we bomb the hell out of Iran? I don't know. It doesn't make logical sense. I just, there's some little voice. Yeah, I get little voices from time to time. On the ballot, Proposition NN says it will add a 2% a year for the next 10 years that if it can keep from Tabor to be used on education, childcare, and other purposes. It doesn't say how much for each or what specifically, and leaves that door open for, quote, other purposes, quote, unquote, end quote. Pick one of the most vile things that Democrats would spend money on. And I think, yeah, abortion would probably be it. I don't know how much worse it can be. You can abort a child day before it's delivered here, but would they use money for that? Hell yes, they'd use money for that. Other purposes. Boy, wouldn't you like if you could go to your boss? I've got, one of the bosses having a meeting right now. I had to go in and say, well, I need this expense report. I need a couple of $1,000 for this. Well, what is it for? That, and then other purposes. Richard, what the hell is this other purposes? You wouldn't get away with it anywhere else. But they're trying to do that right now. Not only does this end up with a 20% increase for non-defined goals, but in the blue book, it says nothing about 2%, only adding more compared to previous years, leaving it legally open to add whatever they think is appropriate. In other words, a blank check for them to spend proportionally to other purposes. Yeah, to other purposes. It always comes to things like that. And they get away with it. And why is that? Because people, I don't want to say they're stupid, but they're voting without the information that they really need to be voting. If you need information because you're going to have some work done, repairs or remodeling on your home or your business, I'm going to give you that information right now. It doesn't take very long. It just says, you know what? You're going to be going with Krueger Brothers Construction. 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
1: Lots of sunshine, maybe only a few clouds redeveloping later on this afternoon. Breezy at times with winds gusting up to 30 miles per hour and still warm temperatures, highs reaching into the upper 70s. The KKTV 11 Alert Weather, I'm meteorologist Kevin Bloomberg.
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4: 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Here we go. Brett here. Doc, the left is right. Prop 84 is all about voter suppression. It is about suppressing the vote of those who are not qualified to vote, such as illegal aliens. You know what, Brett? You had me for a moment, and then I thought, I know this guy. He's going to be, and you were being sarcastic. And who should know about voter suppression than the left? After all, were they not the ones who passed the Jim Crow laws? Let's support election integrity. Let legal voting be the law of the land by stopping illegal voting. And again, qui bono. So who benefits from illegal voting? Make no mistake. If it turned out that they could have anyone voting that they would prefer to, 16-year-old kids, that's what Democrats would love to have. I want you to go back to thinking about how smart you were, or actually not even smart, how much world experience you had when you were 16. Why would they want those people voting? Qui bono, who benefits? Well, young impressionable minds are going to see something on Instagram or TikTok, and they're going to vote for a very, very serious and important issue based on that. In fact, we're going to bring you tomorrow a couple of the commercials that I've seen online and some of those that you've seen or heard on television, radio as well. And we're going to go through and we'll do a little bit of a fact check. And yes, I'll make a generality here. And it is, I can't even remember off the top of my head that Democrats have just flat out told you who they are, what they want to do. Republicans have done that. I told you before, big billboard down there near the interstate, and it was talking a Democrat, big prominent Democrat, not going to give him any more airtime here, but affordable housing, housing costs, and all of that. And nowhere on, I'll take a photo of the billboard next time I see it, nowhere on there did it say anything about how a Democrat is going to make housing more affordable, whether it is renting, whether it's the American dream and trying to buy one. I mean, they're very good at telling you, well, the cost of food is too high. Oh, and the cost of gas is way too high. But they never tell you the solution. And why is that? They have no solution. In fact, a solution for the United States to be more energy independent, or in this case, have a deal. Who wants to make a deal with Putin? And they're going to say, oh, he's a traitor. He's horrible. I mean, then you obviously know nothing about history. And you have a false perception, might I add, as well, about Zelensky. Qui bono? Zelensky, Ukraine? Yeah, Zelensky, not Ukraine. Will you be posting voting guide on your blog as well as your socials? Yes. Gosh dang, the blog. I hate to even look at that and see the last time I updated that. But I will do that. You know what? I'll tell you why. I know people will say, well, that's stupid. You already have it on the socials. Not everybody is on Facebook or TikTok or X or Instagram. And yes, I'm on all of those, and there is a reason for that. But we'll get the blog up and going probably by Wednesday. Who do I contact to speak about this stupid train idea? Well, you heard from former County Commissioner Jim Bensberg today, but let me get a couple of other experts who can talk to you about this and talk to me about it. Because my default has always been, well, yeah, I would like to see a train like that. But do I want to see a train like that where we're paying for it and they're not building it down here if it ever gets built, and that it's not realistic? I can tell you, I love taking a train to work every day, whether it was law school, as an attorney, whatever. I love taking trains. Chicago and the suburbs are very different from commuting from Colorado Springs up to Denver on a train, much less any of the rest of it. It's not a good idea. What am I encouraging? Well, you only vote for good ideas, and you only vote for good people. We'll pick it up here again tomorrow. Vince is next.
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8: Many fingers pointing at Iran. I'm Lisa Brady, Fox News. More than 25 countries, including the U.S., out with a joint statement recognizing a British assessment that Iran's Revolutionary Guard was almost certainly behind a suspected plot to target a U.S.-run base in England.
9: We will not tolerate these threats on our soil.
8: British Prime Minister Andy Burnham also promising further sanctions in a speech to Parliament. Saudi Arabia investigating how its air defenses failed to intercept a missile attack by Iran-backed Houthi rebels, killing at least 13 people, wounding hundreds at an airport in the capital. The president of Ukraine not convinced that Russia wants a ceasefire.
10: Ukrainian President Volodymyr Zelensky says he supports a ceasefire on energy facilities in Ukraine and Russia, but warns Vladimir Putin is not ready.
11: Because even after yesterday's messages from president and so about energy ceasefire, Putin attacked our gas infrastructure.
10: Zelensky, speaking on the Fox News channel, also says he would support a more broad ceasefire if Russia does as well.
8: Fox's Jared Halpern at the White House. President Trump has criticized Zelensky for targeting Russian energy facilities while announcing a deal to allow Russia to sell diesel, which has drawn bipartisan pushback in Congress. Homeland Security investigators searching the Washington home of Minnesota Congresswoman Ilhan Omar as part of what the Justice Department calls a federal criminal investigation.
12: It's unusual to see the Justice Department take an overt action 3 weeks before an election when someone's on a ballot. However, it's important to note that a federal judge signed off on this search warrant. So obviously there's some sort of probable cause here where a judge gave the Justice Department and HSI the green light to go into this Washington, D.C. home.
8: Fox's David Spunt near the scene. Omar is not at that residence today and has previously denied any wrongdoing. 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
1: Lots of sunshine, maybe only a few clouds redeveloping later on this afternoon. Breezy at times with winds gusting up to 30 miles per hour and still warm temperatures, highs reaching into the upper 70s. The KKTV 11 Alert Weather, I'm meteorologist Kevin Bloomberg.
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21: It's me, producer Jim. Glad to be with you today. If you would like to reach out, you can. I would love to talk to you. Give me a call, 844-484-3872. 844-4-THE-USA. Lots going on today. There's some breaking news at the top, and apparently, this morning, Ilhan Omar's residence was raided by the FBI. So, get into that really quickly here. We've got the reemergence, the reappearance of James Talafrico. He's back, and his story doesn't seem to add up. There's a lot going on here. We're going to apply the Bongino rule where we wait 48 to 72 hours before making any kind of conclusions and seeing what other evidence comes out, seeing what other stories come out. I'll explain everything that went on this weekend, because there was a lot that went on this weekend regarding that story. So we've got that. But today is Columbus Day. There's a lot of people that have the day off today. It is a great day for Italians, Mike and myself being Italian. We always, Vince, yes, Vince is definitely very Italian. And so we love this day. It's a great celebration. It's a celebration of a great man, Christopher Columbus, who took a chance and crossed an ocean. If you know the story about everything that they went through, that they had no idea exactly what they were going to run into, that they reached a spot in the middle of the Atlantic Ocean where there was no wind to blow them further, because obviously they're on sailboats, it's sail powered, you need wind to sail. And the boats were not huge, actually, but they were big enough to where you can't row them either. So they were stuck for a time. And there was danger of starvation. They were running out of water. So this voyage was taking longer than they thought. And when they finally see land, they get there. It's basically they land on the island of Hispaniola. And there's lots of different theories as to what Columbus, or why Columbus named the natives Indians. Some say that he thought he was in the West Indies. Others say there's a Spanish translation. There was a Spanish translation for people of God, and that translation is kind of lent itself to the word Indian. So it was a remarkable journey. The age of explorers was an amazing age. You can't imagine that. I guess you can compare it to modern day Elon Musk, who's an explorer. I mean, he's not going out himself, but the astronauts that he's putting on his rockets, sending around the moon, you know, wanting to go to Mars. We've outgrown the planet, basically. I mean, unless you include going down in the oceans, and there's only so much you can do there because of water pressure and everything. But exploration in that time, in the mid 12, 13, 1400s, was amazing. Well, even earlier, if you even go back to the Vikings, who some say came to North America in like 1066, somewhere around there. Man is always looking to explore new things. It's like it's in us. It's what we do. It's how we increase our population. It's just, it's something that we have to do. It's in us. And Columbus was one of those men, and it was a very big deal for him to come upon this continent in North America, even though, like I said, the Vikings may have beaten him to it. But this was an important trip because it was new lands and new people and new resources that you could use in Europe. President Trump, of course, recognized the day today. Here's President Trump on Columbus Day.
4: Christopher Columbus changed the future of humanity forever. And in this administration, we know that Christopher Columbus is, to us, he's a hero. He's a hero. I say proudly, somebody would say, oh, that's a terrible thing. You know, the fake news. Look at all of them back there. They'll say. But I feel that I, with some of the people in this room, we resurrected Christopher Columbus. Christopher Columbus. I mean, you couldn't even say his name. If you said his name, they'd start writing stories about you like you're some kind of an evil. Now we're very proud, and we have a statue of Christopher Columbus in front of one of the most important buildings in Washington, the Executive Office Building right across the street, the Eisenhower Building. And everyone loves it. You know, I'd love to tell you. I would love to tell you that I fight every day to keep that statue there, but nobody ever, all they do is say that, I love that statue. So, but I shouldn't do that. I'd make it too easy. But it's true. We're very proud to have it. I've had more people comment the other way. No people the bad way. That, by the way, 4 or 5 years ago would have been maybe different. But they say, thank you so much for putting that statue there.
21: So President Trump not backing down. It's Columbus Day. He signed a proclamation last year saying that October 12th was going to be Columbus Day. From now on, that's what we're recognizing it at. We're not doing what Miss Powwow Chow, Elizabeth Warren, Pocahontas wants to do and make it Indigenous Peoples Day. It's not happening. It's Columbus Day. Did you know that it was first celebrated in 1792 to mark the 300th anniversary of Columbus's landing? In New York City, that's where it was. That was the first one. And it became an Italian-American Pride Day. During the 19th century, Italian and Catholic immigrants adopted Columbus, an Italian explorer who sailed for Spain as a symbol of heritage to combat widespread anti-immigrant and anti-Catholic prejudice. So there, you had immigrant prejudice then, I guess. And when the Italians came over here, you know, they were not respected at all. But what did they do? I know what my grandparents and great-grandparents did. They went to work. They went to work and did the best that they could to provide for their family and to provide for future generations. And because of what they did and what they accomplished, I'm able to sit behind this microphone today and honor Columbus Day as they would have been honoring Columbus Day as well. So it's not Indigenous Peoples Day. Not dealing with that. Okay, now speaking of immigrants, the breaking news before we went on today, Ilhan Omar had her house raided by federal agents today. This is from the AP. Federal agents on Monday searched the home of Democrat U.S. Rep. Ilhan Omar as part of a criminal investigation. It says, of course, the AP, a startling escalation that brings renewed scrutiny to the frequent target of Trump administration's derision in the final weeks of her reelection bid. Look, this has been going, they've hinted to, about this for quite some time now, that Ilhan Omar was under investigation. Nobody's said for sure. She acts like she didn't know that she was under investigation, but she has been. It says the search of the Minnesota congresswoman's home was conducted by Homeland Security investigation agents, said two people familiar with the matter who were not authorized publicly to discuss an ongoing investigation. And of course, as usual, with the Associated Press and all these other outlets, they spoke on the condition of anonymity. The nature and scope of the investigation were unclear, though. Homeland Security Secretary Mark Wayne Mullen said last month that there was an ongoing investigation and something was going to happen. Now, what could they possibly be investigating her for? There's quite a few things. There's a lot of fraud in Minnesota that a lot of her constituents are committing. It's possible they could be investigating her for something regarding that. There's immigration fraud, allegedly. She married her brother to get her brother into the country. So there's possible immigration fraud. Several things that could be going on that we don't know exactly for sure, but we will hopefully soon. This is what it sounded like outside. There was first of all, let's let David Spunt of Fox News give us an update on exactly what was going on the ground.
12: Well, this happened a little bit shortly after 6 o'clock this morning here at Congresswoman Omar's home in Washington, D.C. It's unclear if she's home at this time. It does not appear so because we've been out here for several hours now after this happened. You can see on scene behind me, there are several investigators from Homeland Security Investigations. I'm going to back out of the way. Homeland Security Investigations, they go by HSI. They are on scene. Also told that DOJ involved in this investigation. We don't have details, guys, specifically about what the investigation entails, but we can report that it is a federal criminal investigation. I want to read a statement from a DOJ spokesperson. It says, quote, today in the Washington, D.C. area, Homeland Security investigations executed a judicially authorized search warrant secured by the Department of Justice. This enforcement action is part of an ongoing federal criminal investigation. Again, we are out here at the Congresswoman's home in Washington, D.C. No public comments from her at this time, but agents have been out here for several hours, fairly quiet on the street today on this Columbus Day here in Washington, D.C. A couple of agents outside going in and out of the home, but not a real strong presence, but still no comment from the Congresswoman at this time. But we can't confirm she is under federal criminal investigation. I do want to add one more thing, if I can, guys. A judge did have to sign off on this search warrant. This is not something DOJ or Homeland Security could just do ad hoc. This is something a federal judge would have had to sign off on.
21: So that's very important detail that he adds there at the end, because they have to be able to present evidence to a judge to secure a warrant. And the judge has to believe that that evidence is strong enough to be able to go search your home. So that's a very important detail. A judge did see the evidence. And we all know that these federal judges, you know, aren't necessarily happy with everything that the Trump administration tries to do. They stand in his way quite a bit. So that's an important detail. I'll have more. There's Tom Homan commented on the warrant, and also a little bit of sound from on the ground outside of her house. We've got all that and more coming up. You want to give me a call? 844-484-3872-844-for-the-USA. It's producer Jim in for Vince on The Vince Show.
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21: Yes, we are. It is The Vince Show. This is Jim Verde, producer Jim, in for Vince today. Happy Columbus Day to you. Vince will be back tomorrow. Vince just took a nice little jaunt with his family. And I'm sure he will tell you all about it when he returns tomorrow. So I'm looking forward to hearing about how his trip went. So that's exciting. Back to the Ilhan Omar raid. So apparently there's some speculation, and this is according to Fox News. Homeland Security investigation agents have been at Omar's Washington, D.C. Home since 6 in the morning, and the DOJ spokesman confirmed that they're executing a judicially authorized search warrant as part of an ongoing federal criminal investigation. So according to Fox, the sources say, this is Fox's Lawrence Jones, I believe. His sources tell him the search is connected to a RICO investigation. So RICO obviously was developed to take down organized crime. It took down the mafia in New York. And again, we know about all the fraud, the daycare, the Leering centers, the daycare that are phony. Lots of fraud going on in Minnesota. I guess they're trying to, and maybe they have, come up with enough evidence to tie her to some of that fraud. We don't know. We're speculating right now. But this is what Fox is reporting and the DOJ as well. So remember how we always heard, no one is above the law. No one is above the law. Well, no one is above the law. I think I've heard her say that a few times, too. And she she got a little bit cocky about it, too, as well. She was like, if I'm under investigation, I'm under investigation. There's not going to be anything to find here. So I think it's getting a little bit uncomfortable for her now. And don't forget, we have an election coming up, and she's still on the ballot to represent her district in Minnesota. Is this going to affect it in any way? Are people not going to vote for her and turn to the Republican candidate now, if there's even a Republican candidate running against her? No, they'll probably not. They'll still vote for her. It doesn't matter. Her constituents are her people, basically, and they will do everything they can to put her back in office. So as far as election concerns, I don't think it's going to matter much, but if they do find her, if they do indict her, I don't know if that's grounds for maybe Congress to be able to kick her out of Congress. And of course, that's all going to depend too on what happens in the election, because if the Democrats take the House in the midterms, then no, they're not going to do anything to her. It would be nice if they had a spine and said, yeah, this woman did something wrong legally, and she doesn't belong in the House, so we'll kick her out. The Republicans did that to George Santos, and his crimes were much, much lighter than what Ilhan is allegedly being accused of. So don't tell me that the Democrats can't do it, but they won't find a spine. They'll never kick her out. It'll be ridiculous. I've got more on this. Some more audio from Tom Homan and from on the ground. It's producer Jim in for Vince on The Vince Show.
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14: I'm Jim Arthur in the KVOR 24/7 News Center. A man is recovering from gunshot wounds in a Colorado Springs hospital this morning. He was found by police Sunday night north of Pikes Peak Avenue on North Murray Boulevard. The victim is listed in serious condition but should recover. Springs police have not released any details of the incident. Denver International Airport security discovered a man on the airfield Saturday afternoon at around 2:30. Police were called and took the man to a hospital. Authorities at DIA don't know how long the man was on the airfield or if he was able to reach any planes, hangars, or other prohibited areas. It's the second time in 5 months someone was able to breach security and get into secured areas. Mark Dabbling Boulevard back open under the I-25 overpass north of Garden of the Gods after a fatal single-vehicle accident earlier this morning. Springs police arrived to find a car on fire under the overpass. Crews put that fire out. First responders found a deceased body in the car. Police believe the vehicle hit a bridge support. The department's major accidents unit is trying to learn more. And a shootout late Saturday night leaves one man dead and two Pueblo police officers wounded. Authorities responding to the 1600 block of Gaylord following a call for a home invasion. The suspect, 36-year-old Luis Morales, fled. He was found by police in an apartment. They knocked on an apartment door. The door was open. open and Morales opened fire. Police returned fire. Morales was hit and killed. The 10th Judicial District Critical Incident Response Team is investigating. KVOR weather from the 11 Alert Team at KKTV. Sunny today, windy at times. Highs will be in the upper 70s, low 70s on Tuesday. I'm Jim Arthur. 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
21: It's The Vince Show. 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So we just had the breaking news this morning right before the show going on. Ilhan Omar's residence was being raided by Homeland Security, and someone's alleging it could possibly, Fox News alleges, could have to do with a RICO charge, but Omar herself is still playing it off. Nick Balassi, who we've had on the show before, he caught up with Ilhan, and she doesn't seem all that concerned with this investigation.
12: I was wondering if you had a response to the DHS secretary and Tom Homan saying that you allegedly violated immigration law and that you're under criminal investigation.
15: Well, why don't you follow up with them and ask them what is the information that they have and how long does the investigations take?
12: Yeah, I was wondering if they've reached out to you at all formally, nope. Sent you any letters to nope. Tell you you're under investigation.
15: Nope.
21: So she's blowing it off like it's no big deal, just walking through the halls of Congress. The ones who are screaming, no one is above the law, no one is above the law. And now this is the way they act. You know, she acts like she is above the law. That's a, I mean, you heard it right there. She thinks, no, this is nothing. I'm going to be fine. And of course, you know, you have these clowns in Congress who have, when Donald Trump, during the 2024 election, had lawsuit after lawsuit after lawsuit filed against him, trying to put him in jail for the rest of his life, trying to break him financially, I mean, you remember the case, the Mar-a-Lago case, where they claimed that he misvalued Mar-a-Lago, that it was only worth $18 million? Yeah, there's probably an acre of land on that property that's worth $18 million. And then they found the fraud, of course. You know, of course, they're going to find the fraud. They ruled that he did commit fraud, even though the bank didn't feel like they had anything fraudulent done against them. They wanted to do business with him again. But he was found guilty of this fraud, and they fined him this ridiculous amount of money, almost $500 million. Remember that? And then they took what amounted to a misdemeanor that had passed out of the statute of limitations, somehow Frankensteined it into a felony, and then stacked the felony. They just took each like individual one piece of paper and they made that an individual felony. 34 felonies. They'll tell you about it all the time. 34 time convicted felon on a case that never should have seen the light of day because there was no felony. And the misdemeanor was past the statute of limitations. So it's a bunch of garbage. You're going to tell me, Democrats, now, that when a Democrat

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1: Trump and his family. How many people who were surrounded by President Trump actually served time in jail? Peter Navarro, Steve Bannon. There were others that went to jail for nothing, for absolutely nothing. And you're talking about this? Look, two things. I don't believe the Trump administration is going after her. I believe there's something legitimately to look in there because these allegations have been out there for a very, very long time. And so now you have law enforcement looking into it. So I don't think they're going after her. But if this is something to where we're going to go after her, we're going to target, you guys made the rules. You guys made the rules to the game. Now play the game. You want to play the game? This is what playing games is like. Here's Tom Homan on the warrant that was issued to Ilhan to go into Ilhan Omar's house.
2: Well, I'm not going to get ahead of Todd Blanche on this or Secretary Mullen, but we know this investigation was ongoing for a while. There wasn't a warrant executed this morning. And so I'll leave it at that. The specifics of the investigation, I think I need to get turn that over to Todd Blanche or Mark Wayne Mullen. I don't want to get ahead of them
3: on
2: commenting on an ongoing investigation.
3: All right, Tom Homan, thank you so much. Thanks for what you do.
1: So there you have it from Tom Homan. He's not going to get, nobody's going to get into it. Nobody is going to talk much about this because you can't, not with an ongoing investigation, because you're threatening the investigation at that point if you give away some details, some news. And so it just can't be done at this point, unfortunately. But this is a little bit of what it sounded like outside of her home when a citizen from Fox News Digital, and reporter from Fox News Digital showed up, and he was asking the officers exactly what was going on.
4: It seems to be a lot of police activity here.
5: Yep.
4: Can you let me know what's going on?
5: Don't just sit at the police activity, but police hopefully activity. It won't be too much longer. You from the neighborhood?
4: Yes.
5: Okay.
4: I'm just trying to walk up the street.
5: Do you live in the neighborhood?
4: I'm visiting a friend over there.
5: Okay. Well, I would suggest, you mean you're visiting a friend right now?
4: Yes.
5: Is there a reason you're videotaping me?
4: Yes, I just want to know what's going on.
5: Okay, that's police activity.
4: Yeah.
5: And if you can,
4: but this is,
5: appreciate if you
4: what does HSI stand for?
5: Homeland Secure.
4: So is this a raid? Like an illegal immigration raid?
5: No, it's not, but I just told you it's police activity.
4: Yes.
5: I've asked you three times. I'd appreciate if you bring the camera down. I can't stop you.
4: Are you, there's a congresswoman who rents or lives a house. Her name's Congresswoman Ilhan Omar. Are you guys raiding her house?
5: I'm not going to discuss anything. Okay, buddy.
4: All right. Thank you, sir. All right.
5: You have a good day.
4: You too. Bye.
1: I think that was handled well on both parties. It's Peter Diabrowska. I hope I'm pronouncing your name correctly. But with Fox News Digital. So that is an exclusive. And that's what was going on outside the house. We don't know exactly what they're looking for. But we do know that allegations of immigration fraud and all the fraud that's been going on in Minnesota are real. And so we'll look forward to what comes of this. I know we're going to be looking what comes from this for sure, but you have everybody weighing in right now. I love this. I'm sorry if I sound a little hesitant. I'm kind of scrolling because I want to see what the reactions are to some of this. Of course, one of the squad leaders had to weigh in on one of her squad members' homes being raided. So she says, Alexandria Ocasio-Cortez says, for years, the Trump administration has launched slanderous attacks against Rep. Omar. This morning, the administration sent federal officers to raid her home. We cannot and will not accept this unprecedented abuse of power. I stand with Ilhan. It is not unprecedented. This is not an unprecedented use of power. I seem to remember, Miss AOC,

0: that federal agents raided a home that actually had a name, and that name was Mar-a-Lago. They went into Mar-a-Lago. The feds did. Did you support that? Remember what that was about, too? That was about documents that the president supposedly had illegally and that the National Archives wanted back. Now, when the FBI raided Mar-a-Lago, they brought in these, I don't know, these templates, these to classify evidence, and they stacked them on the floor next to certain documents. You didn't know what anything was, but when they took the pictures of it, it looked like they were trying to make a case that Trump had, quote unquote, stolen classified documents, even though he was the president of the United States, who has the ability to classify and unclassify any type of documents. He had them in his home because he was going through them to see what he wanted to use in the future. They were his. He was able to do this legally. But they raided the house anyway to make it look like he had committed a crime. This was the start of all that lawfare. As a matter of fact, that was the time right then and there when I was like all in. There is no doubt I am voting for President Trump no matter what now. These people are out of control. They raided Mar-a-Lago. They went through Melania's underwear drawer. They went through Barron's stuff. This is what the Biden administration, unprecedented? It's absolutely not unprecedented. It's very precedented on a president, former president of the United States. These people, disingenuous doesn't even go into it. I mean, it's straight up evil what they're doing. It's very evil. They will lie to you. They will lie to your faces over and over again because they don't care. They don't work for you. They never have worked for you. They never will work for you. These are not good people. They tried to put Donald Trump in jail for the rest of his life. They tried to bankrupt him. They raided his house. And now when the tables are turned and there's a congresswoman who may have done something illegal and the authorities are investigating it and executing a warrant to find evidence to support that, now it's a problem. No, sorry. It doesn't work that way. You want to talk about it? Give me a call, 844-484-3872. 844-4-THE-USA. It is Producer Jim in for Vince on The Vince Show.
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0: Yes, we are every day. It's producer Jim in for Vince. Thanks for joining me today. If you want, you can give me a call. 844-484-3872, 844-4-THE-USA. Everybody's weighing in on this now. If you want one of the best legal opinions you can get in media right now, it's probably Mike Davis. He's the founder and president of the Article 3 Project. He's been on the show many times before. And Mike was weighing in on this. He was on Real America's Voice today. And he wants everybody to just kind of hold tight. Hold tight. And let's just see how this plays out. Listen to this.
14: What a search warrant of a home means is that an Article III judge has determined that there's probable cause that evidence of a crime will be found in that home. So you have a federal judge in D.C. signing off on this search warrant of Ilhan Omar's home. It was an investigation by the Department of Homeland Security and the Department of Justice. And you have to be careful what you say about this, but there's at least a federal judge at least thinks it's more likely than not that there's evidence of a federal crime inside that home.
0: So there you go. That's straight from Mike Davis, an excellent source on all things legal. So, and like I told you before, it's if a judge signed off on it, he's seen evidence, very important evidence, that something may have happened. So I don't know if you remember this. Back in September, Ilhan Omar, and this is, I'm looking at Fox News right now, her son's Minneapolis home was raided by police. And they found multiple weapons and ammunition belonging to his roommate, a convicted felon with 10 prior arrests. Her son shared the home with Abdul Rahman Abdi, 22, who was busted during a routine traffic stop that led to officers to discover a firearm. And as a convicted felon, Abdi is legally barred from possessing guns. And Omar's son was roommates with this guy. So there's definitely a lot of smoke in the area, but will they be able to find the fire? That's the thing. So it just, Mike Davis is giving you a word of caution right there. And I think we all need to do that. We have to wait, you know, again, 48, 72 hours and see how this plays out. We don't know exactly what they're going to find. We don't even know what exactly that they were looking for. But hopefully we get answers to this soon, because there is an election coming up and she is up for re-election. Does she make it into the House again? Is she going to drop out? That's another thing. Is she going to drop out of the race? Absolutely not. She's not going to drop out of the race. She thinks all of this is ridiculous. She thinks it's a witch hunt and she thinks nothing is going to happen to her. However, if there's evidence of a crime there, she's in a lot of trouble. And once again, I just don't think this is going to have any blowback on her in the election. The people that were going to vote for her before are going to vote for her anyway, despite all of this. Even if they come out with an indictment, nobody's changing their minds in that race. They're not going to vote for the other candidate. It's unfortunate, but that's the way it is. That's the thing with the Democrats. They will stay locked in. They were going to stay locked in for Graham Plattner. They were still rallying around him despite all these horrible stories that were coming out about him and his Nazi tattoo and the abuse of women. They were still going to back him. Bernie was still in his corner. And then when it became too overwhelming, they cut him loose. That's what they do. They did the same thing to Eric Swalwell. When he became a problem, they cut him loose. Are they going to cut Ilhan loose? I don't know. That's a really strong question, because I think her circumstances are a lot different. We're going to get into James Talafrico's reemergence next. It's Jim in for Vince on The Vince Show.
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20: Congress says she's being targeted. Elisa Brady, Fox News. Minnesota Congresswoman Ilhan Omar calling a federal search of her Washington, D.C. home today, an attempt to target political enemies and weaponize federal law enforcement. The progressive Democrat posting reaction after an hours-long search by Homeland Security investigators. She was not at the D.C. residence at the time.
21: Sources telling Fox News the raid focuses on immigration fraud and documents completed by Omar's late father when she was a child. The search also follows public confirmation of an ongoing criminal investigation by White House border czar Tom Homan.
20: Fox's Jeff Benasso, Omar has denied wrongdoing. Today's search was on a warrant authorized by a federal judge just over 3 weeks to the midterm elections, with Omar seeking a fourth term. A united front against Iran in a new joint statement from nearly 30 countries, including the U.S., condemning violent attacks and a suspected plot to target a U.S.-run airbase in England.
22: This joint statement was prompted by the UK's assessment that Iran was almost certainly behind the security alert at RAF Fairford last month. It condemns lethal plotting, arson, sabotage, cyber attacks, and other hybrid activities. There's also a reference to a recent campaign of attacks across Europe targeting Jewish communities, Iranian journalists, and US interests.
20: Fox's Jonathan Savage. Tehran has called it unfounded and malicious to suggest it was involved in the airbase plot. President Trump defending a deal to allow Russia to sell diesel to the US and world markets, aiming to help lower diesel prices. The president posting he made the right choice for the American people and that the European Union paid Russia $250 billion for energy. But Ukraine's president says that new deal will fund more Russian attacks. It's also facing some bipartisan pushback in Congress. 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
7: Lots of sunshine, maybe only a few clouds redeveloping later on this afternoon. Breezy at times with winds gusting up to 30 miles per hour and still warm temperatures, highs reaching into the upper 70s. The KKTV 11 Alert Weather, I'm meteorologist Kevin Bloomberg.
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0: It is producer Jim in for Vince today. Vince will be back tomorrow. He just had a little family time, and I'm looking forward to his telling of exactly what went on, where he went, and what they did. So he deserves some time off, and he took it. So there you go. If you want to get on the line with me, you can. Give me a call at 484-484-3872, 844-4-THE-USA. All right. But besides the Omar thing that happened this morning, the big thing that happened over the weekend was the reemergence of James Talafrico. James apparently was last seen September 28th at a fundraiser in New York City. Yeah, fundraiser in New York City. There was a lot of millionaires at this fundraiser. I'm sure maybe a billionaire or two. This is the guy who's campaigning saying we're not taking any funds from billionaires. But he doesn't mind going on fundraisers to Los Angeles and New York City. So, you know, this is James Talarico, the guy who's an alleged Christian, too, which his version of Christianity is nowhere near any real Christianity. It's ridiculous. But, yes, he was last seen at this New York City fundraiser. Then he had to skip something in Texas for Texans. Had to miss that because he said he had the flu. Now, here's him. Let's see if I got this right here. Where is it? Oh, there it is. Okay. So this is Talarico making the initial announcement several days ago, more than a week ago. Conflicting event timelines on this thing. Okay, September 28th was when he was last seen officially, and then he makes this The next day, he makes this video to this group he was supposed to see, but he had the flu. Listen to this.
5: 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You can ask my team. My team is there on the ground. They will tell you that I was looking forward to being down in the valley. I've been talking about it all week. I was ready to eat my favorite quesadilla tacos, but I was starting to feel kind of under the weather a few days ago, and last night it got so bad that I went to the urgent care here in Dallas, and I was diagnosed with the flu.
0: Okay, that's important right there. Listen to what he said. He went to urgent care in Dallas, where he was diagnosed in the flu. Stick that in the back of your head for a minute. We're going to examine this. So after that, nobody sees him for what people say is between 9 and 12 days, okay? Like, nobody. He's radio silent. This guy is running for the Senate in the state of Texas as a Democrat that hasn't had a statewide Democratic representative for 30 years, and he just disappears off the planet. No videos. Could have done a video from his bed saying, hey, I have the flu. I'm still out here working for you. I know I don't feel real well right now, but I'm here for you. I'm making this video just to let you know everything's okay. My team's handling things, whatever. Could have done that. But no, completely gone. Nobody knew where he was. To this day, we still don't know where he was. Now, there was speculation that he had checked himself into a mental health facility. This was reported by Sarah Gonzalez, The Blaze, and Caroline Redd. And that's where it started. And Nick Sorter, who we've had on the show before, he's a good reporter, very good reporter. He's given us a lot of information from on the lines when he's gone to a bunch of these different protests about what Antifa is doing. Nick decided to look into this as well. This center is in Ohio. There was online speculation this weekend that a plane had left from Austin to Ohio and then just a couple hours later went from Ohio back to Austin. And they're alleging that the timeline meets up with the time that James Tallarico makes his appearance at the Austin City Limits Festival. That was the first time anybody had seen him in days, was at this festival. They released a video online, him shaking hands, and everything was allegedly okay. But the speculation was out there that he had been checked into this mental health facility. Nick Sorter looked into it, and this is what Nick says is a phone call to the facility, the Lindner Center of Hope. And this is how this phone call went when he asked about Tallarico.
9: Okay, so nothing for James Tallarico?
11: Yes, it looks, well, this is what it's today. It looks like he was just discharged this evening. That's why I don't have it.
9: Oh, he was discharged then?
11: Mm-hmm.
9: Okay. And this is the Hope.
11: So he should be.
9: Okay.
11: I'm sorry.
9: This is, and I'll make sure I have the right, but this is Hope Lindner?
11: Yes, uh-huh.
9: Okay. And you're in Hamilton, Ohio?
11: No, we're not in Hamilton. No.
9: Oh.
11: We're in Mason.
9: Okay. So that's why he's on the system. He's been recent. Okay. All right.
11: Okay.
9: Thank you.
11: Thank you.
0: Okay, so that's Nick talking to somebody allegedly who works at the Lindner Center of Hope, and they say that Tallarico was discharged from there. Now, she says last evening. I don't know when Nick made the call, so I don't know. The timeline is kind of in question because there's an evening release, and then he appears in the daytime, and there's all this stuff. So I'm not saying... I can't say for sure. I need a little bit more to just absolutely declare that he was at this place. I don't know who the lady was. if she had any business disclosing that information at all. According to the center's policies, they don't disclose any of that kind of information. So that just leads me to question a couple of things. So I'm not 100% sold on this, but I am definitely willing to listen to more information, to see what went on. But that's exactly what it is right now. What Nick said, he said he was following the reporting of Sarah and Carolyn, and the hospital employee told Ryan Amaker and he that Tallarico had been a patient. So we don't know. Now, obviously, if he is having mental health issues, well, we don't wish anything bad on anybody, but you're running to be a senator in the state of Texas. So if there's issues, we need to know. That's what we're looking for. So Tallarico now is out. Like I said, he made his debut at the ACL Fest. He's been doing a couple other things, a couple of other appearances. Then he appeared with a reporter from NBC DFW. And this reporter asked Tallarico a bunch of questions, if it was true about the flu, if it was true or to address the mental health thing as well. So I wish you could see the video of this, because there's a tell with Tallarico. If you just look at any kind of body language tics, there's a tell with him. The way he, it's what he does with his mouth. It's something that looks very uncomfortable. Like, he wants to tell this story. He's practiced this, and he wants to get it out there. And once he gets it out there, he'll just feel this sense of accomplishment. It's almost like a little kid, you know, when he's telling a lie, that I practiced this and I'm going to get it out. And then it's the head nods, too. He keeps nodding his head back and forth. No, like, what I'm telling you is not the truth right now. If you get a chance to go see the video, you should go see the video. But here's Tallarico responding to all these questions from the reporter from NBC DFW.
12: You were off the campaign for more than a week, roughly 9 days, I believe.
13: Yeah.
12: Your campaign said you had the flu. What happened?
13: Yeah, I got the flu, and I'm feeling much better, and I'm glad I had a chance to recover. You know, if you don't take the opportunity to get well, sometimes you can get even sicker, and so I'm glad we made the decision to just take the week, get better, and now I'm glad to be back on the trail.
12: You've talked about how you're a diabetic, and that has, when diabetics get the flu, it could get really bad. How bad was it for somebody who wants to know? Is this just like in bed rest, or did you ever have to go to a doctor or a hospital?
13: I just went to my primary care physician, but it wasn't anything worse than a nasty case of the flu.
0: Listen to that. Listen to that important point right there. What did he say in the initial audio that I played for you? He said he went to an urgent care in Dallas. Now he says it's his primary care physician. Did he screw up there? I don't know. I'll lead you to this.
13: And so I was in bed and, you know, drinking lots of liquids. Unfortunately, the campaign made me work from home, so I didn't even get full days off. But, you know, didn't want to be out on the trail and didn't want to get anyone else sick. It's important, I think, for leaders to be responsible in these moments. And I'm glad to be back. Feeling much better.
12: I want to get your response, because the internet
13: doing its thing.
12: The internet was invested in your outcome,
13: yes,
12: right? Okay.
13: Yes. I'm sure it's because they care so much about me. So.
12: Well, so conservative folks on Twitter and some of Paxton's ally were pushing the idea that you had a stress-induced episode and were getting treatment for it. What are your thoughts? Did that happen?
13: That's not true. I just had the flu, and I feel much better. But it's a good reminder that you can't believe everything you read on the internet.
0: Yes, it is a good reminder you can't believe everything you read on the internet, especially if you go to the Team Tallarico account on X, or James Tallarico's account himself. There's a lot of lying going on there. We do have Ken Paxton talking about that, and I want to get into a little bit about, you know, the scandal that they tried to lay on Ken Paxton and are now having to defend this instead. We'll get into that and more. It's producer Jim in for Vince on The Vince Show.
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0: It's The Vince Show. Producer Jim in for Vince. Vince will be back tomorrow. Looking forward to him coming back. Always look forward to him coming back. So excited to hear what he's been up to, and he will tell you. So back to this Talarico debacle. So the center, the Lindner Center for Hope, has an official statement out saying Representative James Talarico has never received treatment from the Lindner Center of Hope. So that is the statement from the center. Talarico still maintaining he had the flu. But it's just very odd for someone to completely get off, go total radio silence when you're running for the Senate in a state like Texas where a Democrat hasn't run for years. It's just very odd. He says he was home in bed. Okay. I mean, can you just kind of provide proof? There's ways you can shut this down. If none of that is true, there's ways you can do it. Do those things. Provide maybe pictures or provide, you know, some kind of documentation that, yes, you were home. Have your doctor make a public statement that says, yes, this is where you were. Until then, people are going to speculate. Ken Paxton was asked about this, and here's his thoughts on what he thinks about if Talarico had the flu or not.
20: Super strange. It is very weird. The campaign basically has only said that he had the flu. He showed up, I think, at an Austin music festival, shook hands. Do you think that he has the capacity to actually represent the state of Texas in January? Let's leave aside the fact that he's got crazy politics. Is he capable in January of representing and advocating for every Texan? You've done it statewide as attorney general for a long time. Is he able to do the job?
21: No, absolutely not. He's not strong enough. You look at his record of accomplishment, he has none. He's really done very little with his 37 years, including in the legislature. No accomplishments, only doing destructive things to our state. So, no, he's not capable. The only thing he's capable is lying to the voters about who he really is. And that's the real crime here, is that James Talarico will not face up to his actual record and tell the people the truth. So I don't know whether to believe him about the flu or not. I just know that everything that he says, almost everything that he says, has been false since the beginning of this campaign.
0: So that's an important point, too. You know, the flu thing, maybe it's true, maybe it isn't. Did he go get mental health checkup? Maybe he did, maybe he didn't. We don't know. I wish he would do something to clear this up so we can move on, because I agree with what Ken Paxton said. What he believes and some of the things that he said on the trail are not true. And he is also running away from every single policy that he believed in. He is doing a complete 180 on those. And we heard from the people in his church, the pastors there, he's going to turn right around and do a 180 back as soon as he gets elected into office. And we're not talking about just normal things like tax policy or anything like that. We're talking about mutilating children, for one. We're talking about abortion, ending the lives of babies, for another. This is what we're talking about. I'm looking at a post right now that somebody reposted from May in 2020 in the middle of COVID. Here's James Tallarico. This is the kind of policies that you're getting. Has to do with a disease, too. Funny. It says, white skin gives me and every white American immunity from the virus. COVID, he's talking about. But we spread it wherever we go. Through our words, our actions, and our systems. We don't have to be showing symptoms like a white hood or a Confederate flag to be contagious. This is the guy you want to put in there? I want to get into the scandal that they tried to press last week. The Texas Tribune was in on it. All the big lefty sites were in on it, on Ken Paxton, and show you how stupid their scandal is compared to this one. It's producer Jim in for Vince on The Vince Show.
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9: I'm Jim Arthur in the KVOR 24/7 News Center. A man is recovering from gunshot wounds in a Colorado Springs hospital this morning. He was found by police Sunday night north of Pikes Peak Avenue on North Murray Boulevard. The victim is listed in serious condition but should recover. Springs police have not released any details of the incident. Denver International Airport security discovered a man on the airfield Saturday afternoon at around 2:30. Police were called and took the man to a hospital. Authorities at DIA don't know how long the man was on the airfield or if he was able to reach any planes, hangars, or other prohibited areas. It's the second time in 5 months someone was able to breach security and get into secured areas. Mark Dabbling Boulevard back open under the I-25 overpass north of Garden of the Gods after a fatal single-vehicle accident earlier this morning. Springs police arrived to find a car on fire under the overpass. Crews put that fire out. First responders found a deceased body in the car. Police believe the vehicle hit a bridge support. The department's major accidents unit is trying to learn more. And a shootout late Saturday night leaves one man dead and two Pueblo police officers wounded. Authorities responding to the 1600 block of Gaylord following a call for a home invasion. The suspect, 36-year-old Luis Morales, fled. He was found by police in an apartment. They knocked on an apartment door. The door was open and Morales opened fire. Police returned fire. Morales was hit and killed. The 10th Judicial District Critical Incident Response Team is investigating. KVOR weather from the 11 Alert Team at KKTV. Sunny today, windy at times. Highs will be in the upper 70s, low 70s on Tuesday. I'm Jim Arthur. 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
11: 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The Vince Show.
0: It's The Vince Show. It's producer Jim in for Vince. Thanks for tuning in today. If you want to get a hold of me, you want to comment, and you can't get to the phone, you can always do that on X at JJ Verdi, at JJ V-E-R-D-I. And leave a comment there. A few of you have been leaving some comments. some on the Ilhan Omar. Let's see. This is Sally. She says, tell AOC that she can now play by the rules they set up. Play stupid games, win stupid prizes. She's talking about, of course, the Ilhan Omar raid this morning. So, yeah, I mean, that's it. Them's the rules. You made the rules. We didn't make the rules. And now you got to play by them. So that's the deal. So James Tallarico is the story over the weekend, making his miraculous recovery from the flu, quote unquote, the flu. Again, James, just show some kind of proof. Quell all that. You can knock all this stuff down. And then we don't have to talk about you being in a mental health facility anymore. It's. You can do this. You can take care of this. I don't know what the truth is, but I would like to, and you could tell me. Now, the rest of the Democrats, last week, there was like a coordinated effort, and I saw it. It was on the Texas Tribune and then some other left-wing sites as well that kept posting this hidden audio of Ken Paxton. There was like four or five of them, and it was supposedly him at a fundraiser saying things. Vince played one, I think, last Monday, and it was basically Ken Paxton saying that, yes, he's for all the things that Texans are most likely for, you know, like the issues they care about, like what's going on in Iran and the price of gas, you know, those kind of things. And that was a scandal to them. That was a scandal that beat this Tallarico thing. And it kept going drip by drip by drip. And it was ridiculous. The Texas Tribune had this one out. And here's what happened is Texas Tribune releases the clip and then every other left-wing account reposts it. It was coordinated. It was an absolutely coordinated attack. Only it was a stupid attack because none of the stuff he was saying was bad. Here's a clip that they were thinking that Ken Paxton was going to make cuts. He's promising to make cuts to Social Security and Medicare. He's going to cut those programs. Listen to the hidden audio as obtained by the Texas Tribune.
12: We've been growing out of this as part of the solution. Mm-hmm. And making some reasonable cuts in mandatory spending, you're going to have to do it. Yeah. Or we were going to, there is no solution. That's just a reality. We have to suck it up. Right. And we you know, from Republican presidents to Democrat, we've been spending like crazy. Mm-hmm. And no one seems to care.
13: I agree.
12: Mm-hmm. It's going to bankrupt us.
13: Yep.
12: It's a matter of time.
13: Yep. It's bad.
14: I would really like to pay my fair share of taxes, which is less than I'm paying.
12: I'm with you.
14: Just something to keep in mind.
12: I think tax cuts will actually generate more revenue.
0: Well, let's see what he said there that was controversial, okay? Let's see if you can point it out. He said he wants to grow the economy. He believes tax cuts will grow the economy because more revenue comes in when you cut taxes. Yes, I know that seems antithetical, but it's true. Ronald Reagan proved it with his tax cuts in the 80s. When Reagan cut taxes, the economy grew gangbusters. And more revenue, he almost doubled the revenue that the government was taking in. So he said that. So he wants to grow the economy. And then he's saying, we've been spending like crazy and we have to stop it. Okay. That seems pretty rational. That seems pretty wise. And he said, there may have to be cuts made. And he didn't even say Social Security and Medicare. There may have to be cuts on mandatory spending.

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1: It's never saw increased inflation. There were other bills. The spending had ballooned to over $6 trillion. And it was because of COVID, allegedly. So we get out of COVID. And did the spending drop back down to the $4 trillion? No, it didn't. Not only did it stay, but it kept rising and rising and rising. The revenues currently that we're taking in are around a little over $4 trillion per year. If you still had the spending that we had pre-COVID, you're talking about close to a balanced budget. If not, maybe a balanced budget or a surplus. That could happen. And that can grow the economy. But no, they don't ever want to. Once that spending is in there, it is in there. They're never going to take it out. This is why Elon Musk, when he went in with Doge, I was so excited about. And he kept finding. He did. He found trillions that could be cut. He did an interview with Joe Rogan a long time after he had left Doge. And Rogan asked him, hey, how much, if you had godlike power, do you think you could cut the deficit? And he said, in half. In half. But the people in Congress do not want to cut this spending. Ken Paxton right there is talking about, hey, we need to do this. That's a voice I want in the Senate. I want that voice to be heard. I want that action to be taken. It's ridiculous that people had a problem with this. George W. Bush, let me be clear, tried Social Security reform when he was president. And the Democrats went crazy. Had George W. Bush had that plan gone into effect, we would have two-thirds more revenue in Social Security right now, keeping it solvent for a lot longer. The studies have been done on it. You could have saved Social Security for a long time to come if that's what you want to do. Yes, I know. We'd kind of like to be rid of it. It's a socialist program. We never wanted and intended in the first place. And it is a socialist program. When you go back and you look at history, it comes from FDR. And I don't know if you know this, but FDR sent a team of academics and economists over to the Soviet Union to see how they were doing things, to see if we could implement any of their ideas over here. That's what he did years and years ago. And he came up with a lot of socialist programs that prolonged the Depression, the Great Depression. And Social Security was part of one of the ideas that came out of that. And when it was developed initially, when it first came out, it was supposed to be a retiree was going to be supported by 27 workers. A 27-to-1 ratio. Right now, the ratio is about 1-to-1. It can't work. It's now a Ponzi scheme. It's just not going to work anymore. Ken Paxton just said, I would like to look at mandatory. He didn't say Social Security and Medicare. You can infer it. But what is the problem with looking into making cuts? Does everybody who entitled to Social Security need it? No. They don't. They've talked about means testing for years. And nobody does anything about it, ever. The other part of these tapes, these hidden audio that came out, this is one that came out about John Cornyn, the Rhino, and his lack of support for Ken Paxton. Tallarico would not stand a chance at all in Texas. Personally, I don't think he does right now. I think these polls are garbage. I think we're going to

0: see that Seth Keschel has done a lot of writing about what's actually going on in Texas and what would have to happen for Tallarico to win. So Tallarico still has an uphill battle. But if Paxton would just, Cornyn would just come out and say, I'm supporting Ken Paxton, instead of being a whiny little baby because he lost, because we didn't want him in there anymore, and we sent him home because we want a conservative like Ken Paxton who wants to do conservative things, like I just played you. But no, he tells the truth about Cornyn, and this is supposed to be some kind of scandal. Listen to this.
1: Oh, she's not, but I don't know how much she really affects votes.
2: Right.
1: I mean, maybe a little bit, mm-hmm. around the margins. Mm-hmm. Yeah. Just like Cornyn, I see how much she affects me. Right. She's clearly not helping me. He wants me to lose.
3: Bush did that fundraiser. Raised over $1 million for all Texas candidates, right. except Ken.
4: And the AG has called and reached out to Cornyn. He's called him twice and then texted him numerous times trying to get together.
5: Well, the fact that his staffer went for Tallarico, by the way.
3: It just tells you a whole lot.
1: I'll tell you a story that just happened 3 days ago. A friend of mine was at Cafe Pacifica, a restaurant in Dallas. And he ended up at the table next to Cornyn. And so he told the waiter, I want to buy his dinner. And the waiter came back and said, somebody already did it. He said, okay. But he said his wife's birthday, they didn't buy dessert. So my friend bought dessert. Cornyn called him over to shake his hand. He got kind of in his face almost and said, thanks for the dessert. My friend said, well, you know, I just want to thank you for your service, for all your years of service to Texas. He goes, I realize it's hard to lose an election, but it shows a lot of character that you're supporting the ticket and you're supporting Ken Paxton. And Cornyn's face went red. He backed off and said, Paxton's going to lose. We need to teach those Republicans a lesson. It's going to be hard to learn, but they need to know that their decisions have consequences, and we need to make sure they understand that. That's what he's trying to do. Mm. That's John Cornyn.
3: That's crazy.
0: That's John Cornyn. That's the way he's been. If you've seen him on social media, all he does is take shots at Ken Paxton. He is who we thought he was. And that's why we voted you out, John Cornyn. If you were a man, you would support the ticket. If you believed in Republican priorities, you would support Ken Paxton and you would come out today and you would give your endorsement, but you're not. You're a whiny little baby. This is supposed to be a scandal that Ken Paxton said this about John Cornyn. Everything that he said in there was absolutely true. He described John Cornyn perfectly. So let me get this. The Tallarico campaign and all these liberals are pushing out all this hidden audio of Ken Paxton saying things that are right and things that Republicans want to get done in the state. How is this supposed to hurt him? How is this supposed to be a bad thing? Democrats in Texas are really in a world of hurt right now. They think this was a scandal for Ken Paxton, which it was not, and that didn't work. And now you have Tallarico disappearing for close to 2 weeks with not a word. And then you have speculation now that he may have gone to a mental health facility. But he says he had the flu. He may have had the flu. He may have been home in bed. We'd like to know. Straighten it out. The people that are going to be starting to vote for you in, what is it, a week from tomorrow? Or a week from today, it's the 19th, I think. The people who want to start voting need to know answers. Ken Paxton was honest. James Tallarico was not being honest. I got more coming up. It's Jim in for Vince on The Vince Show.
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16: 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The Vince Show.
0: It's The Vince Show. It's Jim in for Vince. Thanks for tuning in today. I had a good buddy, Jason, and he posted something on X that I responded to, and I forgot about that, and it's true. And it goes back to what we were saying about Ilhan Omar a little while ago, that it doesn't matter if Tallarico was checked into a mental facility or not. The people that were going to vote for him are still going to vote for him anyway. It's not going to change anybody's mind. So it's not going to win anybody over. And it's a great point. And it's important that it be heard. All right, let's go to Alan. Alan, what's going on today?
4: You know, as an experienced salesman, I always try to sell the positive, not the negative. If you go after a person based on, their personality, you're going to lose. The Republicans have to begin to focus on what they will do that will change things from the last 4 years. You know, I'll give an example. We're hearing about the inflation. In 4 years prior to Trump, you had 24% inflation in food alone. You had a 10% increase in rents. Today, you have about a 5.5% inflation in the 2 years that Trump has been in office, nearly 2 years, and a 0.4% increase in rents. That's the positive you want to sell. We're headed in the right direction. I don't care if Tallarico or El Sayed or any of these people are bad people. Let the voter find that out on their own. I want to sell myself. I want them to know my positives, not the negatives of my opponent.
0: I understand that, Alan, and you make good points. The economy right now is actually a very good economy. It's on the verge of booming. If we get past Iran soon, then this economy can really, really take off. The problem is what people perceive right now. And people don't equate what they're paying at the grocery store right now with Joe Biden, which you rightfully point out that they should. And I try to tell that to people all the time. Inflation itself was up 21% during the Biden years and not during Trump. It's been down. It's been low during Trump. But you can't convince people of that otherwise. I mean, I agree with you that you can just say it over and over again and let people know. Will it change minds? I don't know. I hope so. I hope you're right, but I want to stay positive as well, too. All right, more coming up for you. We're going to talk about what's going on in New York City. There's something that happened last week. We're going to delve into the details.
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13: Richard Randall, I'm concerned about how much information younger voters are getting from social media, older voters for that matter as well. 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
21: Upping the ante against Iran, I'm Lisa Brady, Fox News. As British Prime Minister Andy Burnham points a finger over the recent suspected plot targeting a U.S.-run base in England.
22: The Prime Minister previously said there was a strong indication that Iran had played a role. Today, while addressing Parliament and taking MPs' questions, he confirmed that allegation and also said the Home Secretary will provide more details to come.
23: I can confirm our assessment that it is highly likely to have been coordinated in Iran, almost certainly directed by Iran's Islamic Revolutionary Guard.
22: A major incident was declared near RAF Fairford last month after police were alerted to three suspicious vehicles in the area. That base has been used by American bombers to strike Iran. Last week, the U.S. withdrew those planes.
21: Fox's Stephanie Bennett in London. That incident remains under investigation with seven suspects released on bail. Also today, a joint statement from nearly 30 countries, including the U.S., signing on to the U.K. assessment about Iranian involvement, condemning a variety of attacks and plots and warning Iran against more. Recent airport attacks by Iran-backed Houthi rebels now blamed for at least 20 deaths in Saudi Arabia, including missiles that hit the international airport in Riyadh over the weekend. The Saudis investigating why air defenses failed to intercept those attacks. Minnesota Congresswoman Ilhan Omar accusing the Trump administration of political intimidation after Homeland Security investigators searched her D.C. home, authorized by a federal judge, as part of what the Justice Department calls a federal criminal probe.
24: Omar on X calling the raid an attempt to target political enemies and weaponize federal law enforcement, saying she will not be silenced. Two sources close to the investigation tell Fox News the search stems from a fraud probe into the Somali-born rep's immigration paperwork. The White House and DHS so far not commenting.
21: Fox's Jeff Manasso. 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
12: Lots of sunshine, maybe only a few clouds redeveloping later on this afternoon. Breezy at times with winds gusting up to 30 miles per hour and still warm temperatures, highs reaching into the upper 70s. The KKTV 11 Alert Weather, I'm meteorologist Kevin Bloomberg.
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16: A beacon of truth is casting its light. 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Filling in for Vince, Jim Verdi.
0: It is producer Jim. And for Vince, you can reach me at 844-484-3872. 844-4-THE-USA. Would love to talk to you. So we've been talking about this is an important election that is coming up. Every time an election comes around, we're always saying, oh, it's the most important election of your life. And usually it's right. That's true. At that point, it is. This one could be the most important election of your life. If we don't put people back in office, Republicans, we're going to be in a lot of trouble. We're going to be facing a lot of headwinds from a Congress that is going to do everything in its power to stop the Trump administration from achieving their agenda, from building the economy, from keeping the borders closed. Everything that we're trying to do is going to be stalled. We just did a lot on James Tallarico and whether he was in a mental health facility or if he was at home in the flu. We still don't know. But what we do know about him is his ideas are absolutely horrible. The things that he's running away from. He is against the oil and gas industry in Texas. He is against the cattle industry in Texas. He wants it to be okay for children to have genital mutilation and chemical castration. That's what he wants. He wants abortion on demand. These are things we do not want. Ken Paxton was on Fox again, and he was talking about the dangers if a James Tallarico gets elected.
28: Yeah, I think most Republicans realize this guy is a danger, not just to Texas, but the entire country. And the destruction that he's going to do is going to be significant. So I think most Republicans are catching on that you may not have gotten your candidate to win the primary, but I'm a lot different than James Tallarico. And had I been the one that lost, I would have been out campaigning against James Tallarico because I realize how dangerous he is to the state and to this country.
0: Yeah. Because the stakes are huge. The stakes are very big. I don't want to go back to a wide open border. I don't want health care for all. Everybody keeps talking about, you have Bernie and El Sayed and AOC, and they're all pushing for health care for all. Let me ask you a question, and you should ask your friends this as well. You should ask your Democrat friends that are going to vote for these people. Say, do you trust a politician? Name any politician, and you can pick it. Do you trust such and such politician? Normally, you're going to get an answer that says, no, I don't. I don't, you know, politicians are politicians. They say whatever. Then why would you trust a politician to come up with programs that affect your health care? We've gone over this so many times. The health care thing, it's a sham. Medicare for all will not work. And they are going to foist it upon you just like they did with Obamacare. The ACA was an absolute disaster. It was terrible. Everything we told them was going to go wrong with it went wrong with it. Every single thing. And now they want to make it even worse. They want to take care of all of take over all of it. The entire thing. Get rid of your insurance. Remember, if you like your plan, you can keep a plan. The lie of the year in 2013. The ACA was never supposed to work. It was just supposed to take over your health care. And what has happened? Prices have gone way up. Now it's not even a feasible program as far as affordability, because they need government subsidies for that to happen. And Trump is not going to allow those subsidies to continue. In your first term, you had John McCain give the thumbs down when we could have repealed this, but no. And now here we are, and now they want to take it over even more. That's why we can't have these people in office. Also, what are they going to clog up? What are they going to clog up their agenda with, the docket with, every single day? It's going to be impeaching President Trump. Don't listen to me. Listen to them. They'll tell you. Jamie Raskin, Hakeem Jeffries, Ro Khanna. The talking points are already out there now. Impeachment is going to be a tool, like a hammer or a wrench or pliers. Impeachment is going to be a tool. Listen to this.
1: Impeachment is not a taboo with us. It's not a fetish with us. We understand it's not a panacea. It is a tool in the toolbox. We will not hesitate to use it if we need to use it.
2: We haven't ruled anything out when it comes to all of the tools available to us to hold people accountable. And we haven't ruled anything in. That's been our position. That will remain our position.
4: It's about setting a standard. And the Democrats can impeach to uphold constitutional values.
0: They're telling you. They're absolutely telling you. Not only do you have James Tallarico trying to get into the Senate in Texas, but you've got this Abdul El Sayed in Michigan who wants to be a senator there as well. And he's already telling you if he gets into the Senate, that's one of the things that he wants to do is impeach President Trump.
6: Earlier this year, you said President Trump should be impeached. What do you see as his impeachable offenses?
10: Like which one?
6: What do you do?
10: I mean,
6: you
10: there
6: can
10: are
6: you
10: many,
6: name something that
10: like
6: he has
10: a Qatari
6: done specifically?
10: Jet. Like just that alone, right? I mean, there are things that he does on a regular basis, and then there are things that his officials do. Here's the thing about it: I'm running for U.S. Senate. It's not going to be my place to vote to impeach, but I will be in a position to vote to convict. I'll also tell you this. We have a responsibility to make sure that we are bringing down prices first and foremost. It is a crisis out there. I talk to people every single day who say, I can't afford everything between my gas and groceries. That one woman pulled me aside. She's like, hey, by the time I filled up my tank, I had eaten half my grocery budget. That's impossible. So our number one concern has to be to address the affordability crisis. And at the same time, making sure that we abide by the rule of law in this country, that every president understands who comes after Donald Trump, that there is a rule of law, I think that is absolutely critical as well. We can walk and chew gum, but we do need accountability. The rule of law has to mean something. And if a president is making $2.2 billion, his sons are rolling around in private jets extorting foreign leaders for rare earth metal contracts. That's a real problem.
6: But as you note, you, if you win, would be elected to the U.S. Senate. Are you prepared to vote to convict President Trump if he were to be impeached?
10: I'm going to review the evidence, but I've also been reviewing the tape. And I can see multiple things that my colleagues in the House might consider impeachable offenses. But again, the goal here is not retribution. The goal here is enforcement of the rule of law.
0: No, it's not. No, it's not. It's completely retribution. This is what they want to do. It's completely stopping him from accomplishing all the good things that he's doing for the American people. That's what it is. And you make stuff up about the jet and extorting people for rare earth minerals, extorting. Listen to the words that they use. I mean, they're making stuff up. Let's don't forget what they did the first time around. What did they impeach him on the first time around? A stupid phone call. A perfect phone call is perfect. It was a phone call to Zelensky saying, hey, we've heard some shady stuff going on there. Can you look into this? And you know what? He was right. He was absolutely right. There was shady stuff involving Joe and Hunter Biden. It wasn't looking for dirt. It wasn't going on an expedition. It was actually finding out if there was some wrongdoing that was going to affect the United States. That's what they impeached him on the first time. The second time, he wasn't even president. Or, no, technically he was president, but he was on his way out. Joe Biden was already the president-elect, and they just impeached Donald Trump anyway for January 6th. When, you know, they said he fomented an insurrection. He was trying to steal an election, despite constantly saying over and over again.
13: Peacefully and patriotically.
0: Yeah, that's what he said. That's what he said, and they impeached him anyway. This is what they want to waste your time with. This is what their schedule is going to be. They're going to ram through policies that are going to negatively affect you. Just remember, the majority of that inflation that he was talking about as far as food and groceries was given to you in the Biden administration. President Trump has cut the cost curve down on inflation. It's much lower than it was under Biden. That's a fact. But yes, people, and yes, people need to hear that. Because if we go back to those other ideas, we're in a lot of trouble. I asked Grok, I said, was there ever a chance for the Affordable Care Act ever to be affordable? The answer, no. The Affordable Care Act, as passed in 2010, had essentially zero realistic chance of ever delivering the promised affordability for the average American family. The math just didn't work. That was it. MIT economist Jonathan Gruber, the ACA architect, admitted in 2011, the individual market will see premium increases of 25 to 40% purely from the rating rules. He already knew there were going to be increases in your premiums. And they shoved it down our throats anyway. You don't think he shared this with President Obama? The lies that they told to get that passed through. And what are they going to do when they take charge this time? They're going to completely push Medicare for all. Now, President Trump is in a place where he can veto. And that's great. But if they get the House and the Senate, this is the stuff they're going to waste their time on when they're not trying to impeach President Trump. Their whole policy, their whole ideology is one that is anti-people. They don't like people. They like power. That's what they want. They're not doing anything for you. They're doing everything to you. That's the way to look at it. And we got to stop them at the election. You have to go out and vote and don't let these lunatics in office. I got more coming up on Zohran Mamdani and ICE and what's going on. This is another thing. They won't let us get the illegal aliens, the criminal illegal aliens out of the country. I got plenty on that coming up next. It's Jim in for Vince on The Vince Show.
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0: This is the best place for that. Producer Jim in for Vince. If you want to get on with me, give me a call. 844-484-3872. 844-4-THE-USA. Would love to talk to you if you want. So there's this thing that happened last week in New York, where ICE was trying to capture an illegal immigrant, and that illegal immigrant ran away from them, and one of the ICE officers was hit with a car, so the suspect was shot. He wasn't killed, which is good. I'm always for people living. I don't like people dying and getting shot and killed, but this was a big deal. But the problem came several times because protesters immediately came out. But then you have the mayor of the city, the mayor of New York City, who is not having his law enforcement organizations cooperate with ICE and turn over these criminal illegals when they have detainers, letting them back out on the streets for things like this to happen. He goes after ICE. That's a big problem. This guy is not operating in the best interests of New York City. He's trying to pan. I said this at the time. So when Mamdani, basically, when he's a democratic socialist, you know, that's basically a communist. For the most part, he's basically a communist. I said they've already had a communist in office, in the mayor's office in New York City with Bill de Blasio. The problem or the issue with de Blasio was, though, he was a bumbling fool that nobody took seriously, not even the people that voted for him. He was just kind of a real clown is all he was. He was really a clown, just not. I don't think he's a smart person at all. With Mamdani, Mamdani has the true believers behind him. So when Mamdani says things, people will go into action. And the actions that they take are not best for New York City, are not best for the people of New York City, definitely not the best for law enforcement either. He's creating an atmosphere that is not safe for these law enforcement officers, and therefore not safe for New Yorkers. He wants to brag about crime going down in New York. That's because ICE, Homeland Security, the FBI, all of our law enforcement agencies, DEA, they're working on getting drugs off the streets, getting criminals off the streets, and actually locking them up and putting them away. That's what's happening. That's why crime is down in New York. By Mamdani attacking ICE, he's working against that. I've got the audio of that, and then I've got responses from Tom Homan and Mark Wayne Mullen, the DHS secretary. All that is coming up. It's Jim and for Vince on The Vince Show.
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8: I'm Jim Arthur in the KVOR 24/7 News Center. A man is recovering from gunshot wounds in a Colorado Springs hospital this morning. He was found by police Sunday night north of Pikes Peak Avenue on North Murray Boulevard. The victim is listed in serious condition but should recover. Springs police have not released any details of the incident. Denver International Airport security discovered a man on the airfield Saturday afternoon at around 2:30. Police were called and took the man to a hospital. Authorities at DIA don't know how long the man was on the airfield or if he was able to reach any planes, hangars, or other prohibited areas. It's the second time in 5 months someone was able to breach security and get into secured areas. Mark Dabbling Boulevard back open under the I-25 overpass north of Garden of the Gods after a fatal single-vehicle accident earlier this morning. Springs police arrived to find a car on fire under the overpass. Crews put that fire out. First responders found a deceased body in the car. Police believe the vehicle hit a bridge support. The department's major accidents unit is trying to learn more. And a shootout late Saturday night leaves one man dead and two Pueblo police officers wounded. Authorities responding to the 1600 block of Gaylord following a call for a home invasion. The suspect, 36-year-old Luis Morales, fled. He was found by police in an apartment. They knocked on an apartment door. The door was open and Morales opened fire. Police returned fire. Morales was hit and killed. The 10th Judicial District Critical Incident Response Team is investigating. 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Sunny today, windy at times. Highs will be in the upper 70s, low 70s on Tuesday. I'm Jim Arthur. 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
0: It's The Vince Show. Producer Jim in for Vince today. Vince will be back tomorrow. Excited to hear about his weekend and what he did. I got a little idea of what happened, but tell us all about it tomorrow. I certainly hope so. So as we were talking about right before we went into the break about what's going on in New York and how you have like the mayor of New York making things a dangerous situation for federal law enforcement there. Right before the break, coming back, I'm listening to this report of two Philadelphia cops that were shot by a guy who's been arrested dozens of times over the years, and a black guy who shot these two officers because they were white, and he's not in jail. Why? Because you have liberal lunatics like Larry Krasner, the DA there, who doesn't convict criminals. He's a district attorney responsible for prosecuting criminals, and he doesn't do it. He lets them out. I don't understand it. I don't understand this reasoning. The cops have suddenly become the bad guys. All they're doing is making the whole crime situation for the country better. So last week, this Bill Malugin tweeted this on Friday, or posted this on Friday. Said, yesterday, ICE announced that a Dominican criminal illegal alien shot by ICE in the Bronx, previously fled from ICE in September. And ICE didn't pursue. So yesterday, this would have been last week, ICE says they tried to block him in with several vehicles and he tried to flee again by ramming ICE cars. ICE says they had a detainer on him on a prior arrest last year, but New York City released him and ignored the detainer. ICE says because he's a known flight risk, they now have him in detention outside the city. He continues, he says, DHS Secretary Mullen then blasts New York City Mayor Mamdani for referring to the alien as a New Yorker and for running to the microphones about this. He didn't do that, did he? He called the criminal illegal alien a New Yorker? Yeah, he did. Here it is, right here. Listen to this.
12: I'm demanding that ICE cease their operations in our city immediately because these operations make New Yorkers less safe. They leave New Yorkers in a state of terror, and that is something that should be opposed by all of us.
0: So he's taking the side of the criminal illegal alien, that ICE is putting New Yorkers in danger. Or is he really referring to this guy as a New Yorker? It's impossible to believe that this man is running New York City. We've had liberal mayors and everything before, but not just flat out communist mayors. Well, like I said, de Blasio, but he was incompetent, so it didn't matter. This guy wants the worst for New Yorkers. Mark Wayne Mullen wasn't having any of it. So Mullen went to the microphones and he responded exactly to Mamdani and his ridiculous comments that this guy's a New Yorker and that ICE needs to leave the city because they're making things less safe. Listen to this.
13: There was that five-year-old you just mentioned. Given that rap sheet and how long you'd been monitoring, how come those officers...
0: I'm sorry, that's a wrong clip. Here it is, right here.
14: I'm sorry, he's from the Dominican Republic. He came in this country legally a few years ago, and ever since he's come in, he's committed crime and crime after crime. Well, our records show that he may only have been in the country for 3 years. Of course, he came underneath the Biden administration. and he has 3 years of extensive criminal activity. You're going to call that a New Yorker? I think that's a far cry. He said that ICE is rotten to the core. Really? Men and women at ICE each day are enforcing the laws that he refuses to enforce. We arrest thousands weekly that are criminals going after the worst of the worst. And he turns a blind eye to it and won't even stand up for his own NYPD officers that, by the way, protect him every single day. He said he wants to abolish ICE. Well, Mayor, if you abolish ICE, who's going to take the criminals off the streets of your own town? Who's going to take the murderers and the thieves and the gangbangers? Who's going to take them off the streets because you're not allowing NYPD officers to do it and they want to? As I'll say again, the president has made it very clear, NYPD are the finest out there. He loves them. He loves our men and women in law enforcement. We would love to work with New Yorkers. We would love to work with the city. We'd love to work with the state. In fact, last night I was on the phone with the governor, and the governor said that they would help us with over 100 different criminals that are in the state illegally if we would just

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1: 58 illegals that are in New York City right now that are wanted for murder. Let's talk about the 258 that have that are currently in state prison that killed individuals that were illegals that we got detainers on. All 258 of those individuals took an American life, and all 258 deaths were 100% preventable because those illegals shouldn't be here. Now, if people are really concerned about the tactics that are being used, how about the state cooperates with us? These individuals that I've talked about have detainers on them. Oscar had a detainer on them. The two individuals that stabbed the New York PD officer, one of them had a detainer on them. That means they were locked up before. We asked the state, we asked the city to give them to us, and they released them back on the streets. If anybody should be an outrage, it should be the public to the sanctuary states and the sanctuary politicians that continue to release these murderers and thugs back on the streets and put the American people at danger.
2: That's 258 lives, at least, because we don't know what these murderers or how many people these murderers killed. That's at least 258 lives that would be alive today if these people were not in the country. 258 people that we wouldn't have to take care of if the local law enforcement in these sanctuary cities would cooperate with ICE and help get these people out of the country. They don't belong here. They don't belong here, and they're bad people. And we don't need more bad people in the country. Get them out. Cooperate. Nobody else has to die. Nobody has to die from one of these illegal aliens performing some crime on an American. And I'm including like driving drunk and running into a car with a family in it and killing the entire family. That doesn't have to happen anymore. But Mamdani wants to make ICE the enemy. Protesters like, what was her name? Good is her last name. The Preddy, also, both of them in Minnesota, they didn't have to die either. You know how that could have been prevented? Well, first of all, you could have had the local officials not ginning things up to make people want to go out there and protest. But also, if the Minnesota authorities would have just cooperated with ICE, held a detainer, got the people that they wanted to get and get them out of the country, those people never would have had to die. There can be so much death prevented by local authorities working with ICE to get criminal illegal aliens out of the country. It's not that hard. But then you still have people like Margaret Brennan from Face the Nation. Mark Wayne Mullen goes on there as well. And of course, she's trying to turn it on ICE. Like this one guy that I just read you the story about, he had a 5-year-old kid in his car. And Margaret Brennan is blaming Mullen and ICE for taking the actions that they did despite there being a 5-year-old in the car. And Mullen's like, no, it's not on us. It's on the criminal. Listen to this.
3: There was that 5-year-old you just mentioned. Given that rap sheet and how long you'd been monitoring, how come those officers didn't notice that a child was put in that car?
1: Well, what our understanding is he drove into the neighborhood. We knew his pattern of life, but we didn't know the 5-year was in the vehicle. Who did know who was in the vehicle was Oscar. Now, as a father of six kids, no way would I ever put my kids in danger. If I was giving lawful commands, and he knew he was being sought after, he knew the police was looking for him, because like I said, he disobeyed a month ago, I would have immediately got out of my vehicle to protect my child. There's no way I would have been selfish enough to put my child in danger. He was absolutely selfish enough to put his child in danger. He's a

0: one that decided to accelerate and ram into another vehicle with his five-year-old in the vehicle and then tried to accelerate towards other police officers. Well, that tells you the type of character that Oscar is. And yet somehow the mayor is out there protesting about this. But yet 7 days ago when an NYPD officer got stabbed in the same neighborhood by criminals that they released. By the way, Oscar had been released multiple times back onto the streets. Not one time did the governor, not one time did the mayor have a press conference or talk about how awful.
1: Now, you heard Margaret Brennan right at the end that, well, they did release a press release, of course. You know, why does she defend this? Why do liberals defend these type of actions? I don't understand it. If you have problems with just rounding up illegal immigrants because they came into the country illegally and you want to deport them, but they've been working here and this and that, we can talk about that. You want to have that debate? Let's talk about that. But these are people who are committing crimes. These are people that are harming American people. And you want to fight against this. It makes absolutely no sense whatsoever. Tom Holman also weighed in on this. He's not having any of this either. Why Mamdani wants to fight with these guys instead of just cooperating and enforcing the law is beyond me. Listen to Holman.
2: That Congress wrote and enacted and was signed by a president. If they don't like what ICE is doing, then change the law. But, you know, ICE, you know, it keeps saying ICE is a new agency. ICE is the same thing the old INS was. I worked for the INS also. Enforcing immigration laws went from the INS to ICE. They just changed the three letters. So this has been going on for decades. And ICE, I'll say it again. People want to lie about ICE all the time. They want to say, you know, like Madami in his speech says, we want ICE out of hospitals, we want them out of schools, we want them out of churches. And I dare Madami to give me one instance where ICE arrested anybody in a hospital, arrested anybody in a church, or arrested anybody in elementary school. It's lie after lie after lie. Over 60% of everybody ICE arrests is a criminal, which means the thousands of people we arrested in New York just a couple weeks ago, we made New York safer. You ought to be thanking ICE for making the city safer. Governor Hochul should be thanking ICE for making their state safer. We're doing exactly what the American people voted for.
1: Yes, they are. This is exactly what we voted for. It's exactly what we voted for. And you have this guy. He's a bad man, Mamdani. He is a bad person. Attacking law enforcement, putting New Yorkers' lives in danger. He's a bad person. Why would you want to jeopardize the lives of other New Yorkers? It's beyond me. These are criminals. Get them out. But they don't want to. Why don't they want to? Because they have to have these people in their cities, in their district for power. How do you think Mamdani got elected? Do you know that 40% of the electorate that voted for Mamdani are foreign born? That's why. They want power. It's all about power. It's not about people. I'll say it again. They don't care about people. They care about power. They don't care about you. Once you learn that, you will stop voting for these people. You need to tell your friends. This is what it's all about. It's about power. They will lie and lie and lie as long as they can get power, praying you don't see through it. And then you have a willing media who's willing to keep up the lie. It's up to you guys. You got to get out there and you got to vote and make sure we keep both houses of this Congress. I got more coming up. A couple of different topics, too. It's Jim in for Vince on The Vince Show.
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1: It's producer Jim in for Vince. Vince will be back tomorrow. Looking forward to that. Sure he'll have a tale to tell us about why he was off today, but it should be fun. I'm looking forward to it. Okay, so Katie Zachariah, she worked for Donald Trump and his media group, and she is going to now be the press secretary. She's been officially named, and she's great. She's a great advocate, and she cares about the stuff we care about on this show, like the Save America Act. Here she is the other day.
17: The solution would have been for the Senate to pass the Save America Act.
1: Yes.
17: If they had passed the Save America Act, I don't even think we would be talking about a lot of these tight races. Alaska. Dan Sullivan has such a great track record on energy and this new Alaska pipeline and LNG terminal that he's putting in. That shouldn't even be in contention. And so what I would have loved and what the American people deserved was to have the Save America Act. And President Trump did not mince words on needing to get that passed, but there's only so much he can do. At some point, the House and the Senate need to step up and come behind him and create law so he doesn't have to do it by the stroke of his pen.
1: Yeah, Katie. And of course, the libs are going crazy because, oh, it's another dumb blonde. You know, he's just into dumb blonde. No. Do you remember his first press secretary? It was Sean Spicer. So, no, that's not what it's about. It's about competence. It's about being able to articulate what the administration wants to do. And I have high expectations that she's going to do just as good a job as what Caroline Leavitt did. Thank you for being with me today. I will be back here tomorrow, but Vince will be.
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1: At school, we're supposed to be kind to everybody. 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Slow down. 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Kindness counts there too.
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3: Pushback to a deal with Russia. I'm Lisa Brady, Fox News. After President Trump announced Russia would be allowed to sell diesel to help lower prices, Fox's Jennifer Griffin.
4: There are real questions right now about whether this diesel deal that the president announced with Russia is even legal. There's a 2022 law in Congress that was passed after Russia invaded Ukraine that barred the U.S. from buying any oil products or petroleum products from Russia. So there's that. Then there's also the Lindsey Graham Sanctions Act that was passed. And now we're hearing from Congressman Brian Fitzpatrick that there's a bipartisan legislation that he's putting forward called the Ronald Reagan Peace Through Strength Act, which would further bar the U.S. from buying Russian diesel.
3: President Trump hosting earlier, he made the right choice for the American people. He has also criticized Ukrainian attacks on Russian energy sites. But Ukraine's President Zelensky tells Fox Russia attacked a power plant only hours after a Trump post about a ceasefire on energy facilities.
5: We are ready today for energy ceasefire, as President Trump said. But I'm not sure that Putin is ready.
3: Meantime, British Prime Minister Andy Burnham tells Parliament a suspected plot to target a U.S.-run base in England was almost certainly spurred by Iran's Revolutionary Guard.
6: We will crack down on Iran's use of criminal networks using our full range of powers to target them and their funding streams.
3: Nearly 30 countries, including the U.S., joining a statement on the new U.K. assessment. Pope Leo is scheduled for surgery, expected to be admitted to a hospital in Rome tomorrow to have a nodule removed from his lung.
7: He's scheduled to make an 11-day, three-country apostolic journey to South America in November. The Vatican said the trip is still planned. We don't know exactly when the surgery will take place, but the Pope should be in the hospital for about a week.
3: Fox's Lauren Green, the 71-year-old Pope, revealing the discovery of that nodule yesterday. 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
13: Lots of sunshine with only a few clouds moving back in during the later afternoon hours. The winds remain gusty, could be up to 30 or 35 miles per hour at times. Still warm, highs in the upper 70s. With the KKTV 11 Alert Weather, I'm meteorologist Kevin Bloomberg.
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17: Hey, good afternoon, Southern Colorado. Welcome to the Business Signal here on a Monday afternoon. It's just a little bit after 1 p.m. on a gorgeous October afternoon here, and I hope your week is off to a good start, as is ours. Let's dive right in with the Business Signal. So here in Colorado, aerospace and defense expansion continues to generate significant employment opportunities. Lockheed Martin announced plans last week for an expansion into Colorado that would bring approximately 1,250 jobs to the region. The development adds to a growing pipeline of aerospace and defense investment across the state. For us here in Southern Colorado, the important question is how much of that expanding business can be captured by companies operating in our regional defense and space ecosystem. Further, closer to home here in Southern Colorado, an update concerning Project Primestone here in Colorado Springs. New reporting confirms that six residents filed a formal appeal against the city's administrative approval of the proposed graphics processing equipment testing facility at Vineyards Research Park. The development proposes two buildings of approximately 110,000 square feet each. The Colorado Utilities has confirmed a request to study an electrical load of 200 megawatts. That is a request for evaluation, not an approval to provide that amount of power. The residents are challenging the project's classification, raising concerns about infrastructure demands, noise, and surrounding properties. A Planning Commission hearing is currently scheduled for November 12th. Also, later this week on Friday, we've got the 2026 State of the City. You can watch that. If you can't make the event at the Broadmoor this year, you can watch it at coloradosprings.gov/springsTV. Mayor Yemi Mobilade and other distinguished economic development guests will grace the stage this Friday, October 16th. It starts about 8:30 in the morning. It's underwritten by Underline and presented by the Colorado Springs Chamber and EDC. Make sure to tune into that. Again, coloradosprings.gov/springsTV. All right. Well, we are talking about the Economic Forum. And if you're a Fox 21 viewer, you probably saw our announcement out there this morning. We're trying to get regional businesses from throughout Southern Colorado to attend this year's event. It's the 30th anniversary of this extremely well put together event. This is a great opportunity for small business owners, large business owners. If you're an employer or a manager of people or a key stakeholder in your organization, this is a great opportunity for you to come in and get some additional context for the decisions that you're making within your business. And helps you stay informed and a little bit ahead of the cycle on in terms of some of the influences that are shaping our economy here in Southern Colorado. It is going to be at the Ent Center again on October 28th from 1 p.m. to 4 p.m. And I have a special guest in the studio, Dr. William Craighead, or Bill Craighead, as many know him, is here, and he's going to talk about some of the topics as well as why other businesses, entrepreneurs, people are thinking about starting a business. You know, is this the right time? Are the conditions right for me to really leap out and maybe start a small business? How do I know when to hire? How do I know when to trim back? How do I know if my inventory is on target in terms of volume? How about my pricing models? All those different variables start to come into a little more focus when you put it in the context of a broader regional economic development message. And it's just good practice, kind of like you would review your P&Ls every month. You should probably check into what the local economy is doing. Bill, I want to get to you, brother. How are you, sir? Welcome to the program.
18: Dirk, thanks so much for having me. I'm doing great. Good. I'm really excited about what we've got coming up in just a couple of weeks at the Ent Center.
17: Yeah, you guys, I'm excited to see this event. I'm excited to attend. I'll certainly be there with a lot of my crew. Attendance is looking good, it sounds like.
18: And yeah, we're off to a good start.
17: You're off to a great start. And let's do a deep dive on the economic components that you're preparing to provide your audience this year. But before we do, just give us a quick background on the Economic Forum itself and what it is designed to do, and how local businesses can engage you almost at will.
18: Yeah, so this is the 30th year of the Economic Forum. It's really an honor for me to be a director of a program that has been such a fixture on the business calendar in this region for so long.
17: That's right.
18: You know, we take our name from this annual event, and I want to get back into that. But we are around all year as a community resource to help mm-hmm. people in the region be better informed about local economic and business conditions. So I'm mm-hmm. an economist, and my focus here is on keeping track of local economic information. So you think about, you know, you pick up your Wall Street Journal, or you turn on Fox Business, CNBC, whatever, right? Right? You're going to get lots of information about what's going on with U.S. employment, mm-hmm. right? There are local versions of all of that data that don't get nearly as much attention. So a lot of my value added here is putting together that local information, mm-hmm. helping people interpret it, put it in context. And we're doing that all year round. We're doing that with our column in the Southern Colorado Business Forum and Digest.
17: That's right.
18: With our weekly economic snapshot video series mm-hmm. that you recirculate in the Digest newsletters. We also send them out on the Economic Forum LinkedIn. Mm-hmm. So we do things like that all throughout the year. And then every year we have this annual event that's our namesake. Mm-hmm. And this year, as you mentioned, coming up on October 28th. Mm-hmm. And you know, one of the things that has been awesome and kind of humbling for me is, given the stature of this event in the community, the people who will respond when I reach out to them about being part of the Economic Forum is really amazing. Mm-hmm. So you're going to hear the opening session. We're going to have opening remarks from the mayor and the chancellor of UCCS.
17: Excellent.
18: And we're going to have some economic development leaders from the Chamber and EDC, mm-hmm. the president and CEO of the Chamber, John Reeder Claymire, El Paso County, mm-hmm. Crystal Letier, the Director of Economic and Workforce Development, the City of Colorado Springs, Shauna Lippert, who was
17: yeah.
18: just promoted to be
17: the
18: Economic Development Manager, and Wade Broadhead, who is the Director of Community Planning and Economic Development for the City of Fountain. So
17: Excellent.
18: You're going to have four leaders who all work together to promote the economic vitality of the region, right? Mm-hmm. So these organizations are all working on bringing business to the Pikes Peak region mm-hmm. and retaining business in the Pikes Peak region, right?
17: Right?
18: So they are the points of contact if you're looking at expanding and thinking, well, maybe we should go to Colorado Springs or Fountain or
17: right.
18: Monument, right? These are the people that you talk to, right? Mm-hmm. So we're going to hear from them about, you know, what they do. So you kind of demystify what economic development is
17: right.
18: and how it works. And what are some of the opportunities they're seeing? What are some of the challenges they're facing? So I'm really excited about that. Mm-hmm. And that's just the first hour of the program.
17: That's good. So it's going to be a robust program, and we got to go to a break here, Bill. But when we come back, I want you to talk about why business owners from every category should consider attending the Economic Forum, and you know how they can start to figure out how to digest that material and maybe even implement it into their business once they have that material. Because mm-hmm. it's one thing to have the knowledge and or the information; it's another thing to deploy it. 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
18: Economic-forum.
17: Thank you. 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You can register. 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
2: All right, we are back here on a Monday afternoon about 1:15 here in Southern Colorado. You're listening to the Business Signal. I'm your host, Dirk Hobbs, hanging out with Dr. Bill Craighead, who is the Executive Director for the UCCS Economic Forum here in Southern Colorado, set to take place on October 28th, 1 p.m. to 4 p.m. at the End Center for the Arts. Great facility. Great place to kick back and get some great insights on what is happening in our regional economy here and how you, as business owners and operators, managers, HR personnel and leadership, can start to make informed decisions, not just based on your balance sheet and your bank statement, but a more broad perspective on all things economics here in Southern Colorado. And obviously that filters in from kind of a global economic standpoint to national to state and ultimately to our little region here in the Pikes Peak region. And then we can start to see how all those gears intermingle and how that drives our economy here in Southern Colorado, as well as our employer roster. Dr. Craighead, welcome back, sir.
3: Good to be here. Thanks.
2: I'm glad you're here. So you've got three panels coming on for this particular forum. Let's unpack some of those for the listeners.
3: Yeah, so everybody who attends the forum in the kind of the middle part of the event will have a choice of, we'll have three different discussions going on in three separate theaters at the End Center. One of them is going to be on the future of our travel and tourism industry, right? So this is the sector that really, this is the reason Colorado Springs was founded, right? Mm-hmm. And it's still a huge industry in our region, still an important factor in the local economy. And then we'll also have a discussion going on about our defense economy. We started planning this when everybody was panicking about Space Command. I think people have calmed down a little bit about that as we've learned more and understood that Space Command and Space Force aren't the same things.
2: Correct.
3: Things like that. But it's still a sector that's really important for the regional economy, but it's kind of hard to read for the people who aren't in it.
2: That's right.
3: Yeah. So we're going to have some leaders from that industry be able to tell us a little more about what's going on and where it's headed. And then we're also going to have a panel focused on the nonprofit sector.
2: Okay.
3: And it's going to be called From Data to Doing, the Next Era of Nonprofit Work. I mean, this is a important part of our economy that is facing a lot of turmoil, a lot of funding sources are up in the air or changing, so that there'll be a discussion focused on that. And I'd say watching the registrations come in, this has been something that's been a really interesting and cool surprise for me, is that I think when we first started thinking about this, we thought, oh, we'll have the nonprofits do their thing for nonprofits. Maybe we'll get more nonprofit folks to come to the Economic Forum. The interest in that's actually been really huge. There are a lot of people who are not coming from nonprofits who want to learn more. So some of the people from banking and real estate and other sectors like that who come to the Economic Forum are saying, yeah, I want to go to the nonprofit session. But, all three of them, will give you some insight into a particular piece of the economy, which might be your area of business, or if it's not, your business probably touches on one of those industries in some way.
2: That's right. So if I'm a listener and I run a retail store, or I run, maybe a professional service provider, service to my clients, like attorneys or engineers, things like that, I'm going to also get well-informed in this particular business forum. Correct?
3: Yeah, because you're going to learn about what things might be growing, where leaders see both the overall regional economy and their particular sector, depending on which panel you decide to go to, their particular sectors, where those are headed. I get the honor of closing out the program, and mm-hmm. I'll talk about some of the economic and demographic trends, some of the things going on, for example, with housing. So
2: yeah.
3: You know, that context that'll help you, you know, that's a key factor, you know, even if you're not in real estate, what's mm-hmm. the
2: 100%,
3: you know, housing market mean for your employees and for your ability to attract and retain people?
2: Mm-hmm. We do a lot of recruitment. I mean, the EDC has done a fabulous job at recruiting and retaining businesses in that defense sector.
3: Yeah.
2: They do a fabulous job. And you know, that to me kind of includes the advanced manufacturing mm-hmm. component, the cybersecurity component, yeah. and all those other things. So with that group, you have generally a higher paying audience there, right?
3: Right.
2: Higher paying employees are making a little bit more, generally in the high five figures to lower to mid six figures, which is a living you can pretty much bank on and work on here in El Paso County.
3: Yeah.
2: Are you going to talk about kind of affordable housing for some of the other sectors as well that maybe don't have the price point on their salaries?
3: Yeah, no, the housing costs have been a huge topic ever since I started doing this a little over 3 years ago, and continues to be crucial. I think one thing people here need to recognize is we're not at all alone in this, right?
2: Mm-hmm.
3: Like a lot of the country, most of the country
2: Correct.
3: Saw a big run-up in house prices in 2020 through 2022. And we are seeing some progress on mm-hmm. this. I mean, it's not as dramatic as people would like it to be because housing markets can move kind of slowly.
2: Mm-hmm.
3: But we had a big boom in apartment building in 2021, 2022.
2: Right.
3: You all remember seeing all those apartment buildings going up, and there's mm-hmm. still some of them coming, and that's made a difference.
2: Mm-hmm.
3: Rents are down by a couple $100 from their peak mm-hmm. in the summer of 2022.
2: That's good.
3: You know, and then on the single family side, depends on the measure you look at, prices sure. have either been flat or maybe slightly down since 2022. But we think about affordability as prices relative to income.
2: Correct.
3: And incomes typically rise 3 or 4% per year.
2: Mm-hmm.
3: So the cost to income ratio mm-hmm. has gotten better. Now, there are other things like interest rates that aren't so helpful right now on the affordability equation. But in some ways, we've made some progress. And I think the other thing, you know, we think about attracting people and businesses to the region is how does our affordability compare? And there, those flat house prices have actually been helping us out because while our prices have been flat, if you look at national averages of house prices, they're still creeping up,
2: mm-hmm.
3: right? So that gap between what does it cost to buy a house in Colorado Springs versus the national average, that is narrowed,
2: okay.
3: right? So this is still an expensive area, don't get me wrong,
2: right.
3: but you know the picture actually looks better comparatively than
2: right.
3: it did a couple of years ago.
2: Sounds like it. So aside from the panel groups that you have, so tourism and travel, defense, kind of in a summary group, and then nonprofits, what else would you say are the distinctive features of this particular economic region?
3: Yeah. So for the region, you know, I think, you know, we talk about defense. It's not just we have the military bases. So
2: right.
3: You know, that does make our economy distinct in that the share of our economy that is the government
2: mm.
3: is a quarter.
2: Yeah, I was
3: right?
2: going to say, yeah.
3: Yeah, so it's a much larger share than it is if you look at the national economy. And that's kind of a mixed blessing in the sense that mm. that is something that, you know, if the national economy has a downturn, as occasionally it does, that doesn't necessarily mean that defense is going to get cut back.
2: Mm-hmm.
3: But it does also mean that there could be some decisions made in Washington
2: mm-hmm.
3: that aren't good for us.
2: Right.
3: You know, so there's some benefit and there's some downside to it. Part of that, though, is the veterans in the region, right? I think everybody knows, oh, yeah, there are a lot of veterans
2: mm-hmm.
3: in the area. But when you look at the data, it really pops out. If you look at metro areas with more than 500,000 people.
2: Right.
3: We've got the second highest share of veterans.
2: Oh, is that right?
3: In our population.
2: And it was high. I didn't know
3: it was
2: second. Okay.
3: Yeah. No, we're really up there. And not only do we have a lot of veterans, a higher percentage of the local veterans have a college degree than mm-hmm. if you look at the national population right. of veterans.
2: And they're young enough to still go in the workforce.
3: Yeah, a lot of them. Yeah. So, you know, if you are in that defense aerospace industry, you know, you've got a really qualified workforce that knows about the Department of Defense, mm-hmm. right? I was a civilian employee there for a few years and, you know, they do speak a different language. Having people who have that experience, who know that language, who know how that
2: sure.
3: works,
2: yep.
3: you know, gives us a really unique talent base.
2: Mm-hmm. Do some of these companies like Terodynamics and some of these other kind of tier 2, tier 3 companies factor into that overall economic development group?
3: That's absolutely part of it, okay. right? So any industry, you've got your, you know, your big names that everybody knows, but then
2: Lockheed and
3: sure. but they're going to spin off an ecosystem of contractors and subcontractors, you know, smaller firms that are contributing to their work.
2: Well, and that's what we've been intentionally working on with Exponential Impact, with Epic up at the UCCS and other programs, is we're trying to create that fertile landscape for those businesses to incubate and accelerate here.
3: Yeah.
2: And Catalyst Campus is another one. But
3: well, and that's something I, you know, in doing this, I've been super impressed by the infrastructure we have in this region supporting entrepreneurship, supporting yeah. people who want to start a business.
2: Absolutely.
3: Really fantastic.
2: So give us a grade right now. How are we doing as compared to, say, a year ago from your last economic forum?
3: So the local economy is looking better, right? If you just look at metrics of economic activity, employment growth has resumed. We went through a flat to slightly down patch from basically the middle of 2024 through the end of 2025.
2: Got it.
3: And you look at the jobs numbers this year, trending back upwards.
2: Okay.
3: And city sales tax revenue looking a lot healthier this year than okay. it did last year. So some of those indicators of just what's our activity level, how's it trending, look a lot better this year than they did a year ago.
2: Very good. Well, when we come back, I want to talk about application of the information you'll pull out of the Economic Forum at UCCS. It is on it's on October 28th. What day is that?
3: That's a Wednesday.
2: Wednesday, October 28th from 1 to 4 p.m. at the Entz Center for the Arts here on North Nevada Avenue. 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Or just go to your browser and type in UCCS Economic Forum. It'll take you right there. Quick application or a quick registration gets you in the door, and you get to hear a lot of subject matter experts throughout the day. And then we're going to talk about what you do with all that information when we come back.
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5: I'm Lindsay Boach in the KKTV 11 newsroom on 740 KVOR. Students from Pueblo West High School are home early today after an evacuation this morning. The district says the school was evacuated because of an unknown odor. Following the evacuation, the district said it made the decision to do an early release. The fire department is working to make sure the school is safe and learn what is causing that odor. Colorado Springs Utilities says Murray will be closed until at least Thursday. There was a water main break near Airport Road last week. The water line has been repaired and water has been restored for those affected. Now they're working to pour the concrete back over the line. They also told us that crews determined the cause of the break was an aging 8-inch water line. The Denver Broncos are now 3-2 after a win against the Los Angeles Chargers. They'll have a short week and will take on the Seahawks at home this Thursday. The Broncos are currently second in the AFC West Division, so a win would put them in a more competitive spot. Kickoff for Thursday's game is scheduled for 6:15. In the 11 Newsroom, I'm Lindsay Boach.
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4: From the 11 Alert Team at KKTV, here's Southern Colorado's most accurate forecast on KVOR.
12: Lots of sunshine with only a few clouds moving back in during the later afternoon hours. The winds remain gusty, could be up to 30 or 35 miles per hour at times, still warm, highs in the upper 70s. With the KKTV 11 Alert Weather, I'm meteorologist Kevin Bloomberg.
2: All right, we're back here in the second half. Business Signal on a Monday afternoon. It's about 1:33. Hope you're doing well on this October afternoon. Happy business week to you. At the end of the week, I just want to remind everybody our State of the City down at the Broadmoor Hall. It starts at 8:30. If you can't make it to the hall, you can watch it online at coloradosprings.gov/springsTV. It's this Friday, October 16th. Presented by Underline, and it's an endorsed event from the Colorado Springs Chamber in EDC. So Mayor Yemi Mobilade and other distinguished guests will come out and give us a state of the city, see how we're doing from a year ago and where we're headed in the next year. So hopefully you can turn into that. In the meantime, we've got Dr. Bill Craighead here in the studio. He's unpacking this year's Economic Forum. We're starting on Wednesday, October 28th from 1 to 4 p.m. And like any good event, it has a cocktail hour. Mm-hmm. Is that about right, sir?
3: Yeah. So the program is 1 to 4. But get there early. We're going to have a welcome reception. Food.
2: Oh, good.
3: People can hang out.
2: Yeah.
3: Meet, make some connections. We have some organizations with tables in the lobby at the end center, which is a beautiful space if you've never been.
2: 100%, yes.
3: So yeah, come early for that and stick around. We'll have a happy hour from 4 to 5.
2: Very good.
3: Have some good jazz.
2: Oh, yeah. See, you can't beat that. Nice little after-hours reception there. That's very nice.
3: Yeah.
2: So you can register online at business.uccs.edu/economic-forum, or just go to your browser and type in UCCS Economic Forum. Register real quick. Make sure you get a seat in there because seating is limited. And Center for the Arts on October 28th. Okay, Dr. Bill, let's talk about how can the average business owner, operator, manager, stakeholder, let's just call it that, they come to an economic forum, they're going to get some great information, especially in your report towards the end, where it's more broad, right? Mm-hmm. You talk about affordable housing, you talk about kind of our state performance as well as our regional performance. But if I'm a stakeholder and I'm looking at things that are going to influence whether I hire this quarter or this year, whether I consider even starting a business at this time of year or season. help me understand how to utilize some of the information that comes out of an economic presentation like this, because, and I'll qualify this a little, one more step, and I'll say most people don't have a really heavy economic background.
3: Right.
2: Okay. They're not as studied on all the influencers and even micro or macro economics and things like that. What they know is their bank statement and they know their P&L.
3: Yeah.
2: Okay. And are they hitting mark or are they off?
3: Yeah. So you know, we're all fish in the sea,
2: uh-huh.
3: and knowing something about the ocean currents might be helpful. You know, might be helpful to you. That's kind of a way to think about about this. And you know what my job is. You know, I was an academic economist for many years, but what my job here is in this role is to take all of that information mm-hmm. and, you know, put it together in a story, right, to help people interpret what's going on with these things that are affecting your business, like trends in interest rates, or, you know, we talk about housing markets, right? Even if you're not in real estate, that's affecting your workforce, or mm-hmm. what's going on with the local population. What trends do we see mm-hmm. in the population right. evolving, right? Because that's certainly going to affect, you know, your workforce, your customers, all of that.
2: 100%. I mean, new demographics move into the state all the time.
3: Yep.
2: Obviously, shifting demand for your inventory if you're a retailer or any kind of service provider. When I watch the big news shows, mm-hmm. right, you know, like you mentioned them earlier, Fox, CNN, CSNBC, when you hear that, you hear a lot of urgency and panic in the voice a lot.
3: Yeah.
2: Right? I mean, how do you personally take that information and process it?
3: Well, you know, I think when you look at the world through the lens of data and have some experience with it, you know, it's easier to have a bit of a sense of perspective on things, because there are very few things that you'll see that we haven't seen before.
2: Mm-hmm.
3: And frankly, in the economy, there are, you know, most things have some mixed implications,
2: sure.
3: right? That doesn't always work in politics or, you know, in trying to get clicks on the internet to say, hey, this thing that we're looking at, it has some good and some bad. But that's really part of my role, is to unpack mm-hmm. some of the trade-offs that we're facing and some of the pros and cons. But usually with most of the topics we discuss, there's some of both.
2: Mm-hmm.
3: So, you know, I think getting that nuanced perspective, you know, can help people think about things, can help people interpret where things are headed,
2: mm-hmm.
3: but may also calm them down a little bit, you know, if they've been watching a lot of, you know, people making really excitable claims. I mean, yeah. I hear from people all the time, oh, I saw this YouTube video that everything is going to collapse in exactly 3 years. And, oh,
2: okay.
3: Yeah. I don't think that's likely, you
2: okay.
3: know?
2: Okay. Well, actually, it's helpful hearing that from an economist, because especially one who's local understands this apparatus a lot better than anybody in D.C. or elsewhere or New York. And so putting that into perspective for business owners, I think, is critical, because there is a lot of that urgency, panic nature out there. And I want small business owners and entrepreneurs to get out there and take an at-bat and try to, you know, expand their business, grow their business. Are the tea leaves to you suggesting that, you know, like you said, we're actually doing pretty well, all things considered?
3: So I'm going to do some nuance. There's some good things. There's mm-hmm. some risks out there to be mindful of. But, you know, I think, first of all, just to kind of zoom out a little bit, I mean, this is a relatively affluent, economically successful region, right? And I think that's something that, you know, when you live in a place, you're not really thinking that much about how it compares to other places. But our median household income

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1: To bargain for higher wages, right? They had a lot of bargaining power, right? You remember when you would go out to eat and you'd get to the restaurant and there'd be a sign on the door, sorry, we closed, staffing shortage, right?
2: Right.
1: You know, those workers had an unusual amount of bargaining power then. That has kind of eased off, right? That the labor market has kind of shifted to a labor market where you have low hiring, low firing, but you also have low quitting, which means that workers don't feel as confident that if I leave my job, I can find something else. So it's not, in terms of bargaining power, being able to bid up your wages, it's not what it was a couple of years ago, which, you know, depends on where you sit, you know, how you, whether you think that's a good thing or a bad thing.
2: Of course.
1: I think, you know, employers don't have to be quite as anxious about holding on to their employees, but the employees themselves are not in as strong a position to, you know, ask for a higher wage or go down the street and get a better job. You know, that said, you know, the main headline number that we look at on the unemployment rate is on the labor market is the unemployment rate. And that is still very low by historical standards, right? So you can't say this is a bad labor market. It's just not nearly as hot as what we were experiencing three or four years ago.
2: How would you say that those rates are impacting this particular economy, and what would you say is driving them up specifically?
1: Well, which rates?
2: The interest rates.
1: Interest rates, yeah. So we are an interest-sensitive economy, right? So construction's a larger share of our economy
2: than it
1: is in a lot of places because, you know, it's a growing region, so we're going to have more construction. Real estate is important everywhere. It's a cyclical driver for the whole U.S. economy, but has even more significance here. So, yeah, the higher interest rates are definitely a negative that we're facing. It's definitely a challenge, right? And, you know, one of the places that we've seen it is, you know, the pace of home sales is down. And building permits got off to a decent start this year. They're looking a little softer.
2: Right.
1: You know, as far as why that is, right, so this is something, you know, the interest rates are set in global financial markets, right? It's not specific to us. There's a mixture of good and bad in that. I mean, first of all, just, you know, historical perspective, you know, after the financial crisis, 2008, we went through about a decade and a half between the financial crisis and the pandemic when interest rates were unusually low.
2: Right.
1: And that was a symptom of a depressed economy, right? Throughout most of that period until, you know, the very end, the last couple of years before the pandemic, the economy was kind of finally healed from the financial crisis. And the unemployment rate was finally back down to a more normal level. But you look at 2011, 12, 13, the economy was growing. It was recovering, but it was recovering slowly. The unemployment rate was high, and there wasn't a huge amount of demand for investment, right? Demand to borrow money. So that helped keep interest rates low. So what we've seen, you know, in the last couple of years, part of it is just really getting back to interest rates that are more normal by historical standards,
2: right?
1: The problem is that period of very low rates
2: we got spoiled
1: was so long that you've got, you know, half a generation's worth of people who kind of got used to thinking of 4% mortgage rates as normal. And it's not, and if we were to go back to 4%, that would be a sign that the economy's in a slump again. So the high interest rates, part of it is a symptom of a stronger economy. Part of that is demand for business investment, which the worrying thing about that right now is that it's very concentrated in the AI and AI adjacent data centers and serving the electric power needs of data centers, that sector. So we aren't having a broad U.S. investment boom. We're having kind of a narrow one. So that's, it's a little worrisome that it's as narrow as it is, but it's big.
2: It's not like the dot-com.
1: There's a... There's

0: there's an analogy there for sure.
1: Okay.
0: You know, and then the other, you know, another aspect of this that is probably more concerning from a policy point of view is this is where the federal government's borrowing actually impacts us in our daily lives, right? So I think most people, you know, hear the word federal deficit and the deficit has a negative connotation. They think, oh, that's something bad.
1: Mm-hmm.
0: But this is how it actually affects us is when the government is borrowing, it is tapping into that same pool of savings that finances everything else, finances mortgages, finances business investments. So that additional borrowing by the federal government is pushing up long-term interest rates.
1: Mm-hmm.
0: Now, I'm not one of these people who finger wags and scolds about the federal budget deficit, because there are times when it's actually appropriate, right? If households are cutting back on their spending, you know, the economy is going to go into a recession. It's actually a healthy thing for the government to step in and say, all right, we're going to go out and borrow and spend. But right now, when we've got a 4.2% unemployment rate, we shouldn't be looking at government borrowing that's around 6% of GDP.
1: All right. Dr. Bill Gricket, I always love our time together because I do get a great education each time. I get a little more insight, a little more comfort, actually, in negotiating this topic within my own business as well. When we come back, I want to talk about some of the discussion that's out there and what's true and what's not, and let Ms. Dr. Craighead take a swing at some of those myths and rumors when we come back.
0: All right, that sounds scary.
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1: Oh, UNLV is coming to town this weekend, and they will be at Falcon Stadium this Saturday. I'm excited. I think our 4-1 Falcons are going to do some damage out there. What do you think, Doctor?
0: So that means that we're going to get a flyover that's going to scare my cats. Because I'm...
1: Well, there's a first world concern. Right on, brother. But yes, we probably will get a good flyover. So yes, wake your cat up.
0: It's always nice to know when those are coming, because sometimes they catch you by surprise.
1: Yes. Are you in the foothills up here?
0: I'm further down, but I am kind of under the path that they will circle when they're trying to get the timing right.
1: That's funny. Well, those B2s were kind of quiet when they came over a couple weeks ago. Man, they were fun to watch. Oof. Anyway, go Falcons this Saturday against UNLV. All right, Doctor, let's close the loop on a couple things here. I teased out in the last quarter about our audiences hearing things out there on the street that probably don't have a lot of fact backing them up. So one of those is our cost of living here.
0: Yeah, there's been a lot of claims that we are the third most expensive state in the country. And cost of living is a tricky thing to measure, right? There's no one single right way to measure it. You're going to take a lot of data on a lot of different things and put them together, and different people can come to different reasonable answers. But I think the hype around this is a little out of control, because the best data that we have on this is from an agency called the Bureau of Economic Analysis. It's the same agency that produces our GDP statistics, right? So they're putting this together in a very careful, consistent manner. Mm-hmm. And by their measure, Colorado's the 12th most expensive state.
1: Okay.
0: So it's still an expensive state. I'm not saying that the cost of living here isn't high.
1: Right.
0: And they break it down by category. And basically, we were the fourth highest for a cost of housing, right? Mm-hmm. So the housing is expensive in Colorado. That's real. The other categories, we were mostly pretty close to the national figure.
1: Okay.
0: Right? And actually, one of the categories is utilities. We're actually a little bit below the national average costs in utilities. So we're, you know, so yeah, Colorado's expensive, but we're the third most expensive. Hyperbole, mm-hmm. I think, is not justified by the data.
1: Well, and it doesn't support our recruitment efforts, right? When businesses or site selectors are looking at that information.
0: Yeah, no.
1: Wrongfully so.
0: And you see this in your industry, and I certainly see it in mine, right? That, something that, is attention grabbing and negative.
1: Oh, yeah.
0: Right.
1: Yeah. That, what sizzles?
0: Yeah. Yeah. No. It's sometimes when you have positive information about mm-hmm. the economy, it's harder to get people to believe it than when you have negative information.
1: Fair enough. So you're thinking we're floating in the 12th ranked area by and large?
0: I think that's a pretty reasonable. You know, mm-hmm. I looked at their list and it seemed plausible to me. One quirk of this data, since it's the government, they're putting mm-hmm. it together very carefully, it comes out with a long time lag. So that was an estimate for 2024. Mm-hmm. I think when we get 2025, we might actually be a little bit better, like move a little down because of what we talked about with housing costs, right? That our house prices, both here and in Metro Denver, flat to slightly down, mm-hmm. rents have come down. So in terms of how our housing costs compare to the rest of the country, we're actually getting a little bit better.
1: Fair enough. Well, I want to give you a swing at two more things here. We got about 4.5 minutes here. Talk about our deficit a little bit and how business owners and operators should be looking at that deficit number.
0: Well, it is, that's the government tapping into the same, when they issue treasury bonds, mm-hmm. The financial world, the fund managers, they're looking at, if we buy a treasury bond, we're buying a treasury bond instead of a mortgage-backed security or a corporate bond, right? So the federal government's out there competing for the same pools of funding that everybody else is tapping into for their personal finances, for their business finances. So it's a source of upward pressure on long-term interest rates. Mm-hmm. It is definitely something that I'm concerned about. Mm-hmm. How this plays out, we'll see, right? Because it's ultimately a political question that mm-hmm. is outside my area of expertise. Mm-hmm. The United States plays a central role in the world financial system.
1: Correct.
0: While there's still a pretty robust demand for U.S. dollar assets, there may be a few things going on that are putting some dents in that, but it's still... the fact that we're able to borrow in our own currency is why we're not going to have the type of crisis that you might hear about in developing countries like Argentina
1: Absolutely.
0: Has had, right?
1: Yeah.
0: But it is going to be, I think, a slow motion mm-hmm. source of pressure, right? I think there's going to be a growing recognition from real estate, from construction, from people who are in the interest sensitive parts of our economy, that this is making their lives worse. It is contributing to the difficulty with housing affordability. So that's going to put some pressure on Washington to deal with it. But this is hard,
1: right?
0: And the reason it's hard is you look at a pie chart of the federal government, the biggest pieces of it are Social Security and Medicare. I think everybody wants to believe, oh, there's just some program with some bureaucrats who aren't doing anything, and if we just get rid of that, it's all solved. You know, on the spending side, to make a meaningful difference in this, you got to take money away from your mom or your grandma, depending on how old you are.
1: Right.
0: And then the other thing you could probably got to talk about is taxes, right? There's not an easy way to address this.
1: Nope. Well, I want to give you about 90 seconds on the Fed and what your 2 cents are on how we should be reading the Fed, in your best estimation.
0: Well, you know, I think, first of all, we talked a lot about interest rates, and I didn't mention the Fed, right? So I think one thing I wish people would stop saying is the Fed sets interest rates, right? Mm-hmm. What the Fed is doing is they are changing the target for a single short-term interest rate, which directly impacts other short-term rates.
1: That's right.
0: And then the long-term rates we care about, the market's expectations about the short-term rates feed into that, right? So it's definitely an important influence, but it's not the whole story, right? So it's, you know, there are a lot of other things going on that are impacting, for example, mortgage rates aside from the Fed. But the Fed is balancing inflation and unemployment. And, you know, the inflation side of their job, you know, that is reading a little high still. The unemployment side is holding up
1: pretty
0: relatively well, right?
1: Yeah.
0: We said, you know, the unemployment rate's pretty low by historical standards. So when they look at their sometimes conflicting goals, the pressure on them is more towards pumping the brakes.
1: Absolutely. Well, I'm going to give you one more shot to promote this 30th annual UCCS Economic Forum.
0: Yeah, so this is a great conversation about the future of the Pikes Peak region. You know, if you want to learn more about what's going on, where we're headed, it's a great opportunity on Wednesday, October 28th at the Ent Center for the Arts. Programs 1 to 4, we'll have welcome reception from noon to 1 and a happy hour from 4 to 5.
1: 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Thanks, Doctor.
0: Thank you.
1: Appreciate you, sir. All right, folks, we'll see you tomorrow with Michael Allen.
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2: Another attempted missile attack on Saudi Arabia. I'm Lisa Brady, Fox News. Saudi officials confirming they intercepted an incoming ballistic missile today after two deadly strikes over the weekend by Iran-backed Houthi rebels on the international airport in the capital Riyadh, killing at least 14 people, including one American, wounding hundreds more.
3: This comes as Houthi rebels are now issuing a direct warning to foreign airlines against using Saudi airspace or airports inside the kingdom. The strikes against the airport and energy infrastructure in the south raise questions about if the United States could come to the defense of Saudi Arabia and launch a new round of strikes against this Iranian proxy group.
2: Fox's Trey Yingst in Tel Aviv. Delta Airlines is now delaying the start of its new nonstop flight from Atlanta to Riyadh, pushing it to March instead of this month, after an FAA warning to be cautious flying to or over Saudi Arabia. A federal judge is pausing tree cutting at the historic East Potomac Golf Course in D.C., accusing government lawyers of deceiving the court about ongoing renovations.
4: President Trump has announced plans to convert the public course into a championship-level venue. Hundreds of trees have been removed. Judge Anna Ray has ordered the tree cutting halted for at least 24 hours and threatened to extend the order another 2 weeks. The judge has previously required a preservationist group be notified before major work is done on the golf course as part of a legal challenge.
2: Fox's Jared Halpern at the White House. The Trump administration argues the tree removal is routine maintenance and unrelated to the proposed overhaul. Minnesota Congresswoman Ilhan Omar accusing the president of political intimidation, posting that a search of her D.C. home earlier today is part of an effort to weaponize federal law enforcement. The Justice Department says that search by Homeland Security investigators was authorized by a federal judge as part of an ongoing criminal probe. The Dow up 195 at the bell. 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
15: It's going to be a beautiful evening here across Southern Colorado. Clear skies, and those clear skies will continue into the overnight hours. Temperatures, however, a little bit cooler, dropping into those upper 40s and low 50s. With your KKTV 11 Alert weather, I'm meteorologist Nick Lalonde.
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19: You know, I don't go out of my way to embarrass myself on radio. But every now and then I tell you that, well, they hired me to just be honest. Actually, they never told me that when they hired me, but I think that's what they wanted from me, and not somebody who's just going to sit here and lie to you and make it sound like everything is huge and all of the rest. You know, just put on a show. But I try to as often as possible. I think if it's important, go ahead and talk about that. And that talk about that would just simply mean that there are things that I need to come clean about. So as I was talking about before we went to the break, how I always waited to the last minute to turn my ballots in. And I didn't understand at the time, but it's kind of an ADHD sort of thing, because I did the same thing with the IRS and the others. I used to have Diane Kent. She worked with me at KKTV. Like 3 or 4 years, we would run into each other at the post office because we were turning in our IRS returns at the same time. So I said, I've changed 180 degrees, and just how would that happen? Well, that would happen pretty simply, because somebody finally explained to me why it's important that I do get out there and vote early. I used to joke around about, well, voting early, isn't that just what we're supposed to do so that the Democrats know how many votes they're supposed to find? No, that's not what I'm talking about. What I'm talking about, though, is the, unfortunately, I can think of two times that I was going to wait to the last minute to vote, because that's what I always do. And in the process of doing that, I didn't vote. What? Yep. Something came, and both of these times, it's, you know, when my kids were younger, they're in school, whatever it was. And I am, I guess, it's, you know, it doesn't negate the entire thing. But the truth is my vote in those two elections would not have made a difference. Richard, you're the person who says, you know, that's not an excuse to not go vote. No, I intended fully to go vote. It is just simply my idea of waiting to the last minute. And yes, I think you get, you know, some adrenaline, dopamine, endorphins, whatever the heck it is. Pheromones. Wait, you get pheromones from voting? Just kidding on that. But it didn't make much of a difference. However, I'm looking at this. If you didn't vote on this ballot, it would make a huge difference, not just for this election, for that election, right? So we've got County Commissioner District five. We got Lauren Nelson. She's an incumbent. She is up against the Democrat, Yolanda Avila. And that was a close race the last time that she was running. In fact, Rebecca Kelty was at the rally event at Nancy Lewis Park yesterday. And she's not running again. But she and a number of other people, and you've heard Steve Schleicher talk about this as well, go back to her winning, that's Rebecca Kelty winning in her race, and it was the legislature, not county commissioner, by just three votes. And there had been, they had to go through it and count again. Originally, I think it was six or something, like three votes. Don't ever let somebody tell you that your vote doesn't count, because it absolutely does. As for my recommendations, well, yeah. I mean, County Commissioner D1 is going to be Ryan Graham. He was there. And then Lauren Nelson, she was there. Let's get to text messages. Take your pick on what candidate or ballot initiative, measure, whatever it happens to be, that you'd like to talk about. And we'll do exactly that. You can tell me yay or nay, you're for or against this, but just give me the short version, the three or four sentence version of why you're supporting this candidate or why you're opposed to that candidate, and I will go first. So Jeff Crank was there yesterday and gave a great speech. Both him and Michael Allen were given a little bit more time. Go figure that the people who organized the event knew that made more sense to give them a little bit more time. But there are two ways you can go out and vote this time if you're just looking at that congressional district. You can go out and vote for a good, decent man in Jeff Crank. I don't want to insult anyone that I knew who was a politician or an elected official or had run a campaign, but I can't think of anybody. Well, actually, I can think of a couple who wouldn't even be in the neighborhood of where Jeff Crank is. And that's not what you're hearing? That's not what your children, your grandchildren, your niece and your nephew are telling you? That's because they did the simplest thing in the world. They bought into a 30-second video on TikTok. They bought into a meme that they saw on Instagram. And they bought into, quite frankly, a number of lies and misleading representations that have been made about Jeff Crank. We went through it previously. I'll tell you to go back and read what Wayne Loggison broke down in terms of the campaign that Jessica Killen was running, but specifically the things that she was saying about Jeff Crank. Richard, are you just about to start criticizing a family that is still mourning their sister, who passed away either by her own hand or not, but was certainly a victim of Jeffrey Epstein, and you're going to give Crank a pass on that? There's nothing to give a pass on. You've heard the representation. I'll tell you what I think is reprehensible. And no, you're not going to hear me talking about a victim's family. And they know. They know Jeff is better than that. They don't know that I'm better than that. But it can be very persuasive when you have family members who are making accusations about Jeff Crank. What do I prefer to believe? I prefer to believe that, they bought into things that they were being told by folks in a campaign, and that it wouldn't be what politicians do. And that is just lie about something that significant. It would be rather that they were given misleading information and they've gone from there. Just the way I see it. All right. This one, turn them in early, Doc. And I have to say that because you can't take a chance. And I'll do this. David, when should I have to have mine in? Give me a date. I got some stuff coming up end of this week. Let's make it midweek. If all goes well, we'll have Richard Randall turning his ballot in midweek. Yeah.
20: We got you on camera.
19: I know. what day? Tuesday, huh? Wednesday?
20: No later than Thursday.
19: No later than Thursday next week. I'll have it in. And the thing is, it's not hard to have in. I just have to walk out to the parking lot or go to Home Depot's parking lot and fight my way through a lot of the people in the country illegally looking for day labor. Did I just say that in the middle of my show?
20: Yes.
19: Oh, dang it. Well, truth is my defense. Actually, where the Home Depot that I vote from time to time is at, I have never seen that taking place here. And yes, I know there are a lot of hardworking folks that are out there. That's not the issue. But I don't want to take a chance on any of these candidates or ballot initiatives not passing, or me, you know, voting them down and looking back and saying, well, I really intended to vote on Tuesday at 6:55 and I had a flat tire or whatever. Let's do it early, and let's encourage other people to do it early as well. We go to Cui Bono. You know that I use that term, from Roger Stone. It says, who benefits? And I think that's a great way to look at a candidate or a ballot initiative. Who, for instance, who would benefit if you were in opposition to trafficking of minors? Who would benefit? I don't know. Would it be people who traffic minors, or people who have empathy or sympathy for those who traffic minors? I saw it on X, which I'm going to have to check. I think the language was actually clean, but it was three people. One of them being that, you know, Milot person from up there who defeated Diana DeGette in that congressional district. And then there was somebody who I assume was gay, and then somebody who I assume was trans. And they were talking about how hateful these measures are and how they're going to, I swear to God, I have to double check, but I think they brought in abortion, how that is going to affect abortion and your right to family planning and all the rest, because I don't see how in the world it can do that. I do know that if you can somehow convince young people that Trump is on the ballot or abortion is on the ballot, they'll show up to vote, and then they'll probably vote for all the other things that Democrats would like. All right. Speaking of private individuals, how about the private sector take on cray-cray, like the privacy, intercity, and high-speed passenger rail company, Brightline, operating in Florida and leaving the government and the taxpayer out? This is a real problem, because if you're like me and you believe in rail and you think it would be great to have rail going up and down the Front Range, but it's going to have to be on freight lines. I can tell you, my dad worked for the Union Pacific. My best friend worked for the Union Pacific. Congressional people were able pretty convincingly to say that, look, if the government takes care of the passenger side of travel by rail, it'll be much better organized. You're not going to have the Illinois Central competing against the Union Pacific, competing against Santa Fe or whatever. You're going to have all of that. It's going to be under the government, and it'll be better. Can I tell you that if you ever want to have an example of how government can't do things better, it would be Amtrak. And one of the reasons is because, yep, we're going to not force the train companies to have to run passenger trains, and we'll have the Amtrak trains. And the Amtrak trains are going to have to fit into the schedule of the freight trains. Before Amtrak, it was the priority had to be, get out of the way, freight train, we've got a passenger train coming through. The government can't do it better. And when I look at some of these things that are on the ballot, in particular, this Coco train thing, no, I have no faith in that, because they're going to be using the freight rails. And I get it, because it's easier to do that than building an entire thing that's new. But as Jim Benzberger said, not going to happen in our time, but we'll be paying for it nonetheless. Barb Schlinker, here's what you want. 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More than 3,000 homes sold. 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It doesn't take a little bit beyond a month where you get your real estate license. And you have a lot that you learn in that month, I'm not going to lie, but you don't learn anything about marketing or negotiating. And I'm here to tell you, if you can't do that, if you don't know how to do that, you're in huge trouble. And negotiating is not all that easy sometimes. Well, you just go in, you say, this is my offer, and that's my final and last offer, and it goes from there. Well, that may be exactly one of the worst things that you could possibly do. You may have just killed the possibility of having a sale there. Recommendation, solid recommendation, 719-301-3900, or barbhasthebuyers.com. Check it out with her, talk with her, and we'll take a short break. Back after that with more of your text messages, 719-715-0740.
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19: 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Well, because if you have the wrong people who are trying to do work on your behalf, on your home, on your business, and again, it could be repairs or remodeling, it's going to be with you for a while. 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I suggest very strongly Kruger Brothers Construction. Since 2009, they have the right people, they have the right products, they have deals that you can talk to them about in terms of payments and planning, and whether it's insurance claims, hail damage, roof inspections, flat roofing, metal roofing. I could go on. I got a whole list here of things I could tell you about. Suffice to say, if you have work that needs to be done, give them a call, 719-358-7053. And a lot of people I know have used them, in fact, and were very, very satisfied with the work that was done. You can always check it out online at KrugerBrothers.com. A couple of things. I kept so many notes from yesterday. I honestly did not think about it, but I wish I had just either video recorded or audio recorded the entire program from yesterday. It was about 2 hours, actually about an hour and a half. And it was just one candidate after another. And sometimes, as I said, elected officials who, somebody like Bill Weisong, Dave Donaldson, they're not candidates. They are elected officials who are there. You have some people who have been candidates, will be candidates. Dan Nordberg was there, of course, and Wayne Williams was there as well. When I talk to you about being honest, I have a hard time admitting to you that I was so arrogant about El Paso County and Republicans and conservatives that when that book, The Blueprint, came out, I said, good luck with that. Well, in those days, if we had, let's say we have a Republican governor and the state legislature, the House and the Senate, are controlled by Democrats, people would complain, well, we're going to just have gridlock. I'll tell you what, when you look at what your taxpayer money is being spent on, whether it's federal, whether it's state, locally here, wouldn't you feel like I did in those days that gridlock is better than anything I can trust these Democrats up there in the state legislature to do with my money? And part of that is to find some workaround so that they keep some of that Tabor money, because it's never enough. It's never enough pot money. It's never enough gambling money. It's never, never, never. And that's because they spend first. They're not tax and spend. They're spend and tax. Other thing, Friday night, I think it was, they all blur together a little bit. I'm watching a debate from Michigan, and it is their two Senate candidates. I could have closed my eyes. And that it was that Saeed guy is running for Senate there. If I just had an AI change it to a female's voice and I closed my eyes, it sounded like I was listening to Jessica Killen or all of these other Democrats. It was the same. It was gas. It was Trump. It was gas. It was Trump. They throw in a war thing every now and then. Gas and Trump and hateful and gas and Trump. So I have a question. If you're somebody who believes, well, I voted for Trump before, but I can't vote for him this time, I have great news for you. He's not on the ballot this time. And I think that's the very first thing you say to anybody who wants to say that their solution to all of us, because it's all of us, paying more for gas is to, you know, not vote for President Trump. I guarantee you there are people out there who do think he's on the ballot. Well, we understand that, Richard. We're not as dumb as you think we are. We know he's not on the ballot, but he needs the House and the Senate to keep pushing his agenda. In fact, he does. So tell me how this is going to happen. If you put Jessica Killen in Washington instead of Jeff Crank, if you have go through all the congressional districts and all of the rest, and you start replacing Republicans with Democrats, remind me how that's going to lower the gas prices. Well, we didn't have this forever war with Iran. I mean, right? So we could get done with that. Get done with it the way Barack Obama did? Because I'm listening to a guy in that debate in Michigan talking about, well, we had peace under Barack Obama. He knew how to handle things like this. Are you so freaking stupid that you don't know there was, in fact, a sunset to that deal? Actually, very hard to have inspections and confirm whether Iran was or wasn't doing something, but that had a sunset. And then after that, Iran could do whatever the hell they wanted to. That's not exactly managing something the way you think Obama did. That is, drumroll, kicking the can down the road. And whether these people love or hate President Trump, he knows right now is the time to get things done and not kick it down the road for another president, Republican, Democrat, to have them have to deal with it. He'll deal with it right now, and I think that's good. And yes, I'm not quite sure what to tell people who it's just going to be Trump, Trump, Trump, Trump, Trump when it comes to gas or, you know, grocery prices or all of the rest, because they've been filled with this venom about President Trump. It's hard talking to them. Maybe you just don't talk to them. Maybe we only talk to the people we think we can persuade. We'll do that when we come back from news.
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1: It's going to be a beautiful evening here across Southern Colorado. Clear skies, and those clear skies will continue into the overnight hours. Temperatures, however, a little bit cooler, dropping into those upper 40s and low 50s. With your KKTV 11 Alert weather, I'm meteorologist Nick Lalonde.
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3: 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Learn right, be safe, shoot well. You learn something new every day. So I learned that, I don't know if I ever said specifically, that it was Roger Stone, not to be confused with Oliver Stone, who came up with the term cui bono. He was the first person I ever, well, I was going to say heard, but it was actually reading, using that. Got a text message from one of our brilliant listeners and folks who text, and it was just saying, Cicero, cui bono. And it wasn't one of these things where they're trying to, say, Richard, you're an idiot because you didn't know this. It was just included there. I looked at it, looked it up, and I did not expect to look it up and find out that he was wrong, because this person texts pretty frequently and is almost always right. Can't think of anything was wrong on. So originally it was Cicero. If you go back to the original use, apparently it was Cicero who said cui bono, and that is to whom or for whom there is an advantage or a benefit. And you're back in Roman times, right? He was using that in terms of crime. So it's still the same purpose for who committed this crime. Well, who benefits, it ought to be who you're looking at first. But when it comes to ballot measures, I have to tell you, the more I think about it, the more, and that was not from a particular texter, didn't have a name there, but I'm going to thank you, because when I start going through the ballot, whether they were originally initiatives or their amendments or whatever it happens to be, I'm going to start couching my conversations, because I don't want to argue with people, but couching my conversations with, well, so who benefits? Cui bono. Who benefits from having a law that says the makers distributing any amount of fentanyl, it's a level one felony. There's tiers possession by weight with a court-ordered treatment path for the smallest case. Who is going to benefit from that? You and I. And law-abiding people. And who's not going to benefit? Well, it's going to be the people who are bringing fentanyl into the country, bringing it into Colorado, bringing it in to Colorado Springs. So if somebody is opposed to that, well, but I'm compassionate. Yeah, I get that. You know what? And you can have a lot of compassion for people who become addicted to something as horrible as fentanyl or meth or all these other things. I'm not saying that you don't do that. But that doesn't involve having any empathy or sympathy for the people who are dealing with it All right, gas prices. We were talking about Russia, and President Trump, she's not friends with Putin or any other world leader. On the other hand, he tries to be pretty pragmatic about other world leaders. And one of the things that I think he's very realistic about, and that is that other world leaders, by and large, are going to put their citizens first. So you would expect Putin to put Russians first, right? You would expect the United States to put Trump first, and he would be saying that the United States is America first, right? If you

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1: I mean, exactly what are you going to do about that? And I'm looking at, like I said, that debate in Michigan. Well, if all we do is we get the Strait of Hormuz opened up, then we can go back to the way things were and the gas prices will come down. You do understand that the latest figures I was looking at is we have about the same amount of crude that's going through the Strait of Hormuz, at least coming out of the Middle East, as we had before. No, Democrats, what, they're going to just let Iran have a nuke? Or they're going to go back and shut down drilling and shale and offshore stuff? They do not want the United States to be energy independent. They want the United States to be green. Then you would think that they would be supporting Elon Musk and electric cars, wouldn't you? Yeah, well, they did before. And then they found out that he got along with President Trump. Republicans have taken Colorado Springs and El Paso County for granted for way too long. We need a Trump intervention. So here's the thing. And I'm not a political expert, but I think there is a dilemma here. I think there are places where if President Trump hops on a plane, goes out and does a rally, endorses this candidate, tries to get people fired up and motivated, where it will turn the tide in a particular election. I think there are, on the other hand, some districts, some states where him showing up would be probably one of the worst things you could possibly do, because there is so much animus, so much hatred toward President Trump, that it would just actually motivate more liberals and Democrats to come out. There's a big part of me, however, that says they don't need any motivation to come out. They've been given as much motivation as they possibly can. It's up to us to make sure it's too big to rig. And don't let Kamala Harris ever imply that that was her thing whatsoever. Let's see. Amelia Earhart expedition heads to the Pacific. You know, I'm kind of jazzed about that. They're hoping to find her plane this week. I will predict right now that they will not find her plane, because her plane is not where they are looking for her or it or the plane. They're not going to find the plane. The plane was destroyed a long time ago. What will they find? Will they find bones of Amelia Earhart and DNA and her navigator as well? Nope, they're not going to find that. What happened to them? Well, they were picked up by the Japanese. They were in captivity for a while. The Fred Noonan, the navigator, started being a problem to some of the guards, had his head cut off, and I think Amelia Earhart died of dysentery. But let's see. Enough is enough. Time to bomb the snot out of Iran and be done with it. So, and there's a, trust me, there's a big part of me that says that's what we ought to do. And, you know, the only thing I go back to is that there's a percentage, big percentage, small percentage, of people in Iran who are victims of their own government. They go out in the streets, they're going to be shot, they're going to be captured, put in a rape room, they're going to be hung from a noose on the end of a crane. And so if we just go leveling things, but I also have to say, you do know we did that in World War II. I'm not defending it, but we won World War II. And how did we do it? Well, we had massive bombing of Dresden at the very end of the war. A lot of debate as to whether that needed to be done or not. And if it did, was it sending a message to the Russians? Probably. But we had bombed the hell out of Hamburg earlier in the war. How do I know that? Because I interviewed women who were down in bomb shelters when all of that bombing was taking place. And when they could finally come out and get some fresh air, the pavement was so sticky because of the fires and all of the heat. And they turned right around and did that in Tokyo. More people were killed by firebombing in Tokyo than by atomic weapons. And yes, civilian casualties were huge. So then if that worked then, why am I even concerned about civilian casualties if we bomb the hell out of Iran? I don't know. It doesn't make logical sense. There's some little voice. Yeah, I get little voices from time to time. On the ballot, Proposition NN says it will add a 2%

0: 5% a year for the next 10 years that if it can keep from Tabor to be used on education, childcare, and other purposes. It doesn't say how much for each or what specifically, and leaves that door open for, quote, other purposes, quote, unquote, end quote. Pick one of the most vile things that Democrats would spend money on. And I think abortion would probably be it. I don't know how much worse it can be. You can abort a child day before it's delivered here, but would they use money for that? Hell yes, they'd use money for that. Other purposes. Boy, wouldn't you like if you could go to your boss? I've got, you know, one of the bosses having a meeting right now. I had to go in and say, well, I need this expense report. I need a couple of $1,000 for this. Well, what is it for? That, and then other purposes. Richard, what the hell is this other purposes? You wouldn't get away with it anywhere else. But they're trying to do that right now. Not only does this end up with a 20% increase for non-defined goals, but in the Blue Book, it says nothing about 2%, only adding more compared to previous years, leaving it legally open to add whatever they think is appropriate. In other words, a blank check for them to spend proportionally to other purposes. Yeah, to other purposes. It always comes to things like that, and they get away with it. And why is that? Because people, I don't want to say they're stupid, but they're voting without the information that they really need to be voting. If you need information because you're going to have some work done, repairs or remodeling on your home or your business, I'm going to give you that information right now. It doesn't take very long. It just says, you know what? You're going to be going with Krueger Brothers Construction. 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
0: 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Here we go. Brett here. Doc, the left is right. Prop 84 is all about voter suppression. It is about suppressing the vote of those who are not qualified to vote, such as illegal aliens. You know what, Brett? You had me for a moment, and then I thought, I know this guy. He's going to be, and you were being sarcastic. And who should know about voter suppression than the left? After all, were they not the ones who passed the Jim Crow laws? Let's support election integrity. Let legal voting be the law of the land by stopping illegal voting. And again, cui bono. So who benefits from illegal voting? Make no mistake. If it turned out that they could have anyone voting that they would prefer to, 16-year-old kids, that's what Democrats would love to have. I want you to go back to thinking about how smart you were, or actually not even smart, how much world experience you had when you were 16. Why would they want those people voting? Qui bono? Who benefits? Well, young impressionable minds are going to see something on Instagram or TikTok, and they're going to vote for a very, very serious and important issue based on that. In fact, we're going to bring you tomorrow a couple of the commercials that I've seen online and some of those that you've seen or heard on television, radio as well. And we're going to go through and we'll do a little bit of a fact check. And yes, I'll make a generality here. And it is, I'm not seeing, I can't even remember off the top of my head, that Democrats have just flat out told you who they are, what they want to do. Republicans have done that. I told you before, big billboard down there near the interstate, and it was talking Democrat, big prominent Democrat, not going to give him any more airtime here, but yeah, affordable housing, housing costs, and all of that. And nowhere on, I'll take a photo of the billboard next time I see it, nowhere on there did it say anything about how a Democrat is going to make housing more affordable, whether it is renting, whether it's the American dream and trying to buy one. I mean, they're very good at telling you, well, the cost of food is too high. Oh, and the cost of gas is way too high. But they never tell you the solution. And why is that? They have no solution. In fact, a solution for the United States to be more energy independent, or in this case, have a deal. Who wants to make a deal with Putin? And they're going to say, oh, he's a traitor. He's horrible. I mean, then you obviously know nothing about history. And you have a false perception, might I add, as well, about Zelensky. Qui bono? Zelensky, Ukraine? Yeah, Zelensky, not Ukraine. Will you be posting voting guide on your...
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0: Hello there. Welcome in. Great to have you. Whether you're listening on Extra Sports 1300, 740 KVOR, maybe you're streaming the show on either one of those stations' apps, which are free to download and free to use, or you may be watching the show anywhere you scroll. It will be a veritable cornucopia of sports topics over the course of the program, and I would love to get your thoughts at 719-247-1313. You could call or text into the show via that number, or you can simply drop a comment on the live stream. You know, when Sean Payton decided this week or last week to rip play calling duties away from Davis Webb after just four games in which the Broncos actually won two of them, and essentially stifling the progress of Davis Webb's once promising career, I wondered, what is he going to do? What's he going to do differently than Davis Webb was doing? What was he so eager to implement into the Broncos offense that he just was sitting there on the sideline, pacing back and forth, going, why isn't Davis Webb doing this? I got to take back over play calling duties so I can do this thing. I wondered, because it seemed a little quick to take away play calling duties from somebody that you made a lot of movements within the organization. You fired your offensive coordinator, you promoted him, you gave him play calling duties. Like, the Broncos did a lot, and a month in, Sean Payton's like, that's enough. So what was it? I was up very late last night before the game trying to figure this out, but I think our answer is abundantly clear. Halfback pitches. How do you like your halfback pitches in the Broncos offense? I didn't see any halfback pitches with Davis Webb. I saw more halfback pitches yesterday than I've seen in an entire NFL season. Just whoop, Bo Nix one way, Bo Nix the other way, whoop, whoop. So clearly that's what it was. Sean Payton sat there on the sideline over these last four games and said, I am sick and tired of getting 3.7 yards a carry by handing it off to my running backs. I want to get 3.7 yards a carry by pitching it to my running backs. And that's what he did. He pitched it to the running backs to get the same production carry to carry as Davis Webb got out of the running backs 1 week ago against San Francisco. And therein lies the story of yesterday. Maybe it looked different to you. Was it better? To me, it was the same. In fact, you know, some things were up, some things were down. They actually gained more yards in the first half against San Francisco than they did against the Chargers. Bo Nix's QB rating was up less than 3 points from San Francisco to LA. So that got a little bit better. The yardage went down. Third down got much worse. Davis Webb's team converted 8 third downs against San Francisco. The Broncos yesterday under Sean Payton converted 1. So in the first half, and really that's what this is. We're not doing this thing where we're looking to the fourth quarter and saying, look what happened in the fourth quarter. We've been doing that for a year and a month now. Okay, the key is the whole point of this Broncos team is that they're supposed to be more productive when the game begins. We've seen the Broncos be productive in the fourth quarter. We've seen it over and over and over again. New year. Let's change the conversation. Let's change the formula a little bit. It's great that you could put up points in the fourth quarter. How about some points in the first quarter and the second quarter? And yes, the Broncos did end up scoring a touchdown in the first quarter. Be still my heart. A touchdown they would have absolutely not scored had Talanoa Hufanga not knocked the ball out of the hands of the Charger tight end. Sean Payton had a negligible, if it even existed, positive impact on the Denver Broncos offense. He was so eager to retake play calling duties, and nothing got better. The only thing that changed yesterday from maybe some of these other games is that the Chargers gave the ball away. Right? So here we are, week five, you change the play caller, and it's the same story. Anemic first half of offense. And overly reliant on the defense to bail them out time and time again. And I don't even know that I can give the defense a ton of credit when one of the fumbles was because Justin Herbert's own teammate kicked the ball out of his hand, and the interception he threw to Brandon Jones is like you expect those kind of decisions to be coached out of a guy by the time they graduate high school. So I don't even know if I could give a ton of credit to the defense, but they certainly, once again, we are 5-for-5 or 4-for-4 because you know how the Kansas City game went, with the defense getting the vast majority of the credit and us still sitting here wondering what is wrong with the Broncos offense. It's no different. So I have to ask the question, what was this for? What were you doing? The distraction that it caused this week and the long-term ramifications to the career of Davis Webb and all of this stuff, what was all this for? When essentially, once again, you had to rely on the implosion of your opponent to win a football game. Doesn't seem like the play caller change netted the results that Sean Payton, I would think, believed in his head that he was going to get. But the truth is being revealed here, because you do now have a side-by-side comparison. Right? Take out the fact that Sean Payton has been calling plays for as long as Davis Webb has been alive, but just take the last two games. Side-by-side comparison. You changed one variable, nothing got better. So, what is behind all of this? It's not play calling. I would argue Davis Webb was not the number one problem. Was he helping things? No. No, I can't say that he was helping things. But Sean Payton chose him to take the fall for an offensive line that can't block, running backs who are not explosive through any holes that the offensive line does open up. Their receivers get no separation, and when they do, they have a quarterback that as soon as anybody is within 10 feet of him, takes off running out of the pocket. None of that is play calling. Right? The issue with the Broncos is personnel. That's the problem. And why people are having a hard time doing that, and they look to Davis Webb, and I understand it, because you saw J.K. Dobbins last year. You saw the Broncos offensive line last year. You saw the year that Cortland Sutton had. It truly makes no sense. that the same players that the Broncos had a year ago are worse, including Bo Nix. So Sean Payton stepping in there was not the magic elixir. I'm not entirely shocked by it. In fact, if I were to be shocked in any direction, it would be how are some of the metrics, some of the numbers for the Denver Broncos offense worse than they were a week ago? That was the one thing I conceded, is that the play calling was going to be better and I would have some kind of a number to draw on. So the opponent got exponentially worse. You could not go from one end of the spectrum to the other, from San Francisco to LA, a disaster of a franchise right now that is ravaged by injury, and yet some key statistics were worse with Sean Payton assuming play calling duties against the Chargers. But I'll call it a wash in the end, because there are a lot of different numbers you could look at. It is essentially a wash. It had zero impact, which should not be surprising because Davis Webb was never the number one problem. It was the offensive personnel, most notably the quarterback. That's the way it works. And that's what all of this was about. This wasn't about Davis Webb is doing such a bad job play calling because he's handing it off to the running backs instead of pitching it. It's not about Davis Webb. He's the collateral damage. This is Sean Payton saying, I got to have a direct line into the ear of Bo Nix. Because my supposed franchise quarterback regressed in many ways from year one to year two, and is regressing further from year two to year three. And that in the NFL world is an emergency. So Sean Payton did it to protect the feelings of Bo Nix. But this was never about Davis Webb. Now, he's the one that it impacts. I mean, you feel bad for Davis Webb. But he's collateral damage because it was never about the play calling. At least work your way down the list and play calling is somewhere down here instead of up here. This was about the fact that Bo Nix is getting worse. And Sean Payton is just It's desperation. That's what this is. But that desperation did not lead. It wasn't like riding a bike. It didn't just pick up where they left off. Or I guess in some ways they did, because again, anemic in the first half and then quite fortunate in the second half due to some unforgivable giveaways by the LA Chargers. And they ended up outscoring the Chargers in the fourth quarter as they normally do, and they won the football game. But it's another football game where you're coming away saying, I don't feel any better about this football team. They made a major change this week, putting Sean Payton back in charge of the play calling, and it didn't get any better. And if you think, okay, just one game. Okay, well, your second game is 3 days from now against the defending Super Bowl champions who, oh, by the way, are pissed off because they just lost to their biggest rival. So how much better do you think the Broncos offense is going to fare even with Sean Payton as the play caller on Thursday night? 719-247-1313. Your thoughts on the halfback pitches. If I'm missing something else, let me know. Did you see something different? Because all I saw were halfback pitches. Third down wasn't better. Bo Nix wasn't better. The blocking wasn't better. The run game wasn't more effective. Jalen Waddle was, again, a ghost. We got to talk about that guy, whether he's been worth it. It was pitching it to the halfback rather than handing it to him. That's the big difference Sean Payton made, taking back over play calling duties. Much more on the Broncos win next.
1: A traffic update from the KVOR Traffic Center.
2: Got a crash on Powers northbound at Constitution and the crash off on the left shoulder in the median, I-25 northbound at Woodman Road. That's 25 northbound at Woodman. Crash on the left shoulder in the median. I'm Coyote. That's traffic.
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0: Not better, I think, is the ruling on the Broncos offense with Sean Payton making the huge change this week and taking back over play calling duties. Bo Nix said it after the game. I mean, they don't win unless those turnovers happen. One was a takeaway. That first one, give Hufanga credit. He knocked that ball out. But the other two were, unforced errors. A lineman's foot kicks the ball out of Herbert's hand, and then Herbert just inexplicably throws the ball straight to Brandon Jones. I mean, to answer the question that we tend to ask on Mondays, did Team A lose or Team B win it? The Chargers lost that football game. Broncos didn't win it. And it has become a all-too-familiar refrain with this football team, and people wonder why we're hesitant to buy in on them. This from Rich. Once again, another game we should have lost. Score should not have even been close. What the hell is still broken? Here's my short answer to that. Everything. Everything offensively is broken. And some of it, like, legitimately. Like, the Bo Nix thing, I've been on one side of this conversation since the minute he arrived in Denver, and I have not moved. Okay, but the offensive line, that's as crazy to me as it is to Sean Payton. I don't get that, why this offensive line all of a sudden can't block at the level they have previously. We all saw J.K. Dobbins in the first seven games last year. He looked terrific. He was a top 10 rusher in the league. And he doesn't look like he can break a tackle or hit a hole to save his life right now. Like, some of this, like, genuinely, I am surprised by. Bo Nix, I'm not. The fact that the play caller, changing didn't net the results Broncos fans were looking for also does not surprise me. But that's the thing. It's everything. This from Rob. If it's not the play caller, maybe it's the plays in an old offensive scheme defenses know how to defend? I think you're on the right track. I will amend it. I really don't think it's the play calling. Or at least I would put a number of things above the play calling. Again, to what I just said to Rich's text, it's everything. Nothing's working. I'll put it that way. Nothing is working. Nothing is good. Even like the RJ Harvey stuff from San Francisco, where did that go? Like the catches out of the backfield and RJ Harvey gets more yards. I didn't see a lot of, what did RJ Harvey have? I thought they went away from that. Nothing is working right now, but I will take, Rob, what you're saying, and I'll twist it a little bit. Because I think you're very close. It is absolutely an offense that's easy to defend. Okay, but it's not because Sean Payton is calling plays from 35 years ago. This is not an archaic offense. In fact, it's actually more progressive and less conservative than we kind of want it to be, because we've been saying the run game. It's not the type of offense the Broncos are playing, nor is it the play calling. But it is very much an offense that is easy to defend. And just like Vance Joseph was talking about during the offseason on how teams are playing against their defense differently now They figured out short drop back, short passing game, stay out of second and longs, because that's where really the Broncos pass rush gets teed up. It's the same thing if you flip it. And we saw it with San Francisco. Okay? We know that what has saved Bo Nix, why some people are a little bit fooled by Bo Nix. Okay, they don't watch him consistently on a down-to-down basis, or even if they do. Once in a while, you get that deep ball. Once in a while, you get that extremely athletic throw down the field, that explosive, that gets a huge play for the Denver Broncos, and it completely changes your perspective on Bo Nix's performance on that day. The deep passing game is a bailout for Bo Nix. So what San Francisco has done and what other teams do, they put the shell on the defense with the two high safeties. You're not being as deep. Sorry. They're blitzing. They're pressuring. Because they know, even if they don't blitz, the minute they get any kind of penetration, Bo Nix is bailing. And then you throw in a run game that is just non-effective. So, actually, the correct order of operations here is your run game is not effective, so therefore teams are saying, we're not going to get beat by the pass. We'll let you surprise us with your running ability. Okay? So now you're putting it all on the passing game and all on Bo Nix. You put the shell on the defense, so Bo Nix can't find that, or Sean Payton or Davis Webb can't find that, dial up that one deep ball to change everything, to swing momentum. Okay, so now it's everything's underneath. And then Bo Nix decides, I want the very underneath, I want the right in front of my face. That's where I want to throw it. I don't even want to throw, forget the intermediate. What putting that, the two high safeties on the defense has done is essentially take away the deep and the intermediate passing game from Bo Nix, because Bo Nix doesn't want the intermediate passing game. He wants the short passing game. If he can't have the deep, he wants the short. And then you have his issues in the pocket. Again, yesterday. Finicky, panicked. He had one route where Jalen Waddle was on the sideline and was going to make a double move and get open for a deep ball. But as soon as there was any push from the defensive line, Bo Nix ran to his right, essentially taking Jalen Waddle completely out of the play. Because no one would want Bo Nix to roll to his right and throw not only clear across the field, but 30 yards downfield. So you're right, Rob. This is an easier offense to play against, because all you need to do is really do one thing, right? Put the shell on the defense, take away the deep ball, and everything else is going to go haywire for the Denver Broncos, because they can't run the ball. Bo Nix has no pocket presence. And the and you're going to get pressure, because the offensive line right now is, as a unit, just not performing at the level that we have grown accustomed to. So again, it's not play calling. Davis Webb or Sean Payton, it's not. It's the personnel. And when we talk about offensive personnel, we start with one position in particular. Take this text from Scott and Florissa, and then we'll take a break. Our reigning defending athlete of the week will be joining me here shortly. Says, do you think Webb feels snubbed or slightly justified that his play calling wasn't the issue, and does he start looking elsewhere now? Well, to the last part, I don't think Davis Webb is a hot candidate anymore. Like, maybe there's a team like, I don't know, Miami. Their coaching staff just got there, so maybe it's a bad example. But maybe there's a team that's devoid of talent that really can't draw top-tier coordinators or head coaching candidates, maybe gives Davis Webb a job. But in terms of his value on the open market, it was never as high as it was last offseason, and it may not ever be that high again. That's the reality of it. So Davis Webb saying, I'm out of here, you got to have options. I don't know if Davis Webb will have options after this year to exit Denver. Now, does he feel slightly justified? Here's where I'll be conspiratorial. I'll put on my tinfoil hat. I have no information on this whatsoever. This is just a gut feeling. Sean Payton and Davis Webb had a conversation, a private conversation. Yes, we can, I think, correctly assume this. You want to tell somebody one-on-one, face-to-face. Part of me wonders if Sean Payton told Davis Webb exactly what this was about. Part of me wonders whether Sean Payton, in a quiet moment that he had with Davis Webb when he let him know he was taking over play calling duties, said something to the effect of, you know this isn't on you, right? You realize that play calling is not the number one issue, but I got to get in Bo Nix's ear. I got to get my hands dirty. A lot is going wrong, and I just got to get in there. I don't think that's too far of a leap. I think that's something like that is that exactly what Sean Payton told Davis Webb. So I don't know that there's, I mean, there could still be some, you know, hurt feelings over this, although Davis Webb handled it like an absolute pro. But I think Sean Payton had a very frank conversation about Davis Webb that included some combination of the words, this isn't on you, but I got to do this. 719-247-1313, back after this.
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2: It's going to be a beautiful evening here across Southern Colorado. Clear skies, and those clear skies will continue into the overnight hours. Temperatures, however, a little bit cooler, dropping into those upper 40s and low 50s. With your KKTV 11 Alert weather, I'm meteorologist Nick Lalonde.
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4: 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Got a crash on Powers northbound at Constitution, and the crash off on the left shoulder in the median, I-25 northbound at Woodman Road. That's 25 northbound at Woodman, crash on the left shoulder in the median. I'm Coyote, that's traffic. What's better than carving pumpkins this October? 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
0: Momentarily, I will be revealing this week's nominees, this week's finalists, to be more accurate, for our Extra Sports Athlete of the Week, sponsored by D1 Training. But before we do that, we need to honor our reigning defending athlete of the week. He was nominated for 205 yards and three touchdowns through the air against La Junta on the year, 875 total yards, nine total touchdowns, and has helped Banning Lewis Academy get to a 5-2 record. Sam Early, the quarterback of record for Banning Lewis Academy, joins me now. Sam, great to have you, man. How are you? Oh, you got to unmute. Can you unmute, Sam? Having some technical issues there with Sam Early, who is on mute there. We'll let him get that. Oh, dropped off. He'll join us. He'll get back with us here. Again, Banning Lewis Academy off to a 5-2 start. Great improvement year over year, and Sam's been the quarterback year over year for this team. Let's try that again. Sam, there you are, man. How are you?
12: There we go. Got it working.
0: It's all right. Appreciate you joining me.
12: What's going on? It's kind of cutting out, lagging, but I'm...
0: Can you hear me okay, Sam?
12: I can. It keeps cutting out kind of, but I think I got it.
0: Okay. It's probably on our end because our technology is bad in here. But let me first say congratulations. Secondly, was there somebody at the school or somebody in your family that was campaigning on your behalf to get you Athlete of the Week?
12: Oh, yeah, definitely. Both my parents kind of hear about it, and then they kind of send it out and get friends, and they friends send it to friends and whatnot, and they kind of have it explode.
0: Well, and explode is the right word because you garnered 50% of the vote. I just mentioned the improvement of your team year over year, and you've been the quarterback these last 3 years. So what is it about you and this team that it's kind of all come together this year to have one of the better years Banning Lewis has had recently?
12: Yeah, I would say a big part of it is our senior class. We're all a really, really close-knit group. I mean, this senior class is basically just me and all my best friends, and we've been doing this all for as long as we can remember, and we're all doing it together. Mm-hmm. And I think that's just a big part of it, is we have that bond, and that kind of we've been dedicated all these years, and it really helps.
0: And that's one thing, some people sent me notes on, you know, why they were picking you, not just because of the numbers that you put up, but also because of who you are, and the word leadership kept coming up over and over again. How much have you worked at that aspect? Maybe an underrated aspect, right? Everyone wants you to work on your running ability or your plays from the pocket or what have you. How much have you worked on your leadership ability along with your physical skills?
12: I think, honestly, I think that aspect of it is more important than all the other ones. If you're not a good leader and even just a good person off the field, then you're nothing on the field. I think a big part of that is the way I've been brought up with my parents and my family. They've instilled really good things in me that, you know, are very good leadership traits, along with the coaches that have been around me. I think they've really helped me build those skills up really well.
0: Sam Early, our reigning athlete of the week from Banning Lewis Academy, my guest. How about you as a quarterback? Where do you think you have grown the most in terms of the physical skill set? Where do you think you've grown the most in your game?
12: Honestly, I think just the mental aspect.

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1: That game against La Junta, because you made a lot of the right decisions in that game. Your team made a lot of the right decisions. Just how big of a win was that for you to go and get that one against La Junta?
2: I think it's a big, not only for me, but for our community. Mm-hmm. I think we haven't had, since we've had our home field, which was built at the end of my freshman year, we haven't had a homecoming win on that field.
1: Nice.
2: That was our homecoming game against a big ranked opponent. And I think it was a big deal, not only for us as a team, but as the community. I mean, people showed up to that game. They really support us really well. And it's not only for us, but it's for them as well.
1: And how tight-knit is that Banning Lewis community?
2: It's amazing. I mean, Banning Lewis is a little neighborhood, so it's almost like that small town football feel for us. Even though we're in, you know, Colorado Springs is a big city, it's that small town football feel where everybody's showing up and we all support each other. And it's not just at the football games. You're going to see people showing up at volleyball games and at soccer games and at all these other sports. And I think that's a big part of our identity.
1: Yeah, me, that is great to hear. I grew up out in Lyman, so I understand that the small town high school football feel is a superior one to some others. So that's really cool to hear how tight-knit that community is out there. So little bit of a speed bump right this past weekend, but overall you guys are playing good football. You got a couple of games left here, starting with Manitou Springs. What's been, I know today's only Monday and you're going to do some work on Manitou and get ready for that one, but what do you think you guys need to get back to against Manitou Springs to get back on the right side of things? Because you guys were rolling up until that Lamar game.
2: Yeah, I think a big part of it is our togetherness. I think against Lamar, we had kind of some ups and downs and people started kind of chipping at each other and kind of breaking apart. But I think that's what's going to destroy us, honestly. If I don't think anything externally can hurt us, it's all going to be that internal kind of factors of barking at one another. But if we can stay together as a team and as a family, I think we'll be all right.
1: I think you guys will too. You got the college plans all cemented and ready to go, or are you still perusing and looking around?
2: Yeah, still looking around. I've got some offers from some schools. Not sure if football's the path, or if, you know, the military's an option, or there's a lot of little things that go into it. But I mean, if I could play football at the next level, I think that's what I want to do.
1: Now, not that, you know, I'm trying to push you in one direction or another, but there happens to be a school just up north a little bit that kind of blends some football with the military. Just, you know, I know just in case, keep it in mind, Sam. That's all I'm asking.
2: Yes, sir.
1: Absolutely. Well, we'll look forward to that. But in the meantime, still some work to be done, starting with Manitou Springs coming up this weekend. Sam, really appreciate it. Congratulations again. Everything that I have heard from the folks out there in Banning Lewis, they can't speak highly enough of you and how you've grown as a quarterback, but also a leader of that football team. So that's a big kudos to you. And I look forward to seeing what you guys do the rest of the way.
2: Yes, sir. Thank you so much.
1: Yeah, it's my pleasure. Sam Early, quarterback, Banning Lewis Academy, my guest here on Drive Time Sports. Good kid. Really, and that's, you know, I'll be honest, I don't know as much about, you know, these young men and women other than what they do on the field. And then I hear from, you know, teachers, coaches, teammates, family members. And it's really, I guess I shouldn't be surprised, but you just hear, oh, and by the way, they're a phenomenal student. Oh, by the way, they're also a phenomenal leader and great attitude, great work ethic. Like, it's some of that is not surprising, right? Because you can't excel at your sport unless you have some of those qualities. But a lot of them, including Sam, take it into the

0: classroom and into their interactions with their fellow students. So it is really cool to hear that along with the talent that is on display every Friday or Saturday there at Benning Lewis Academy. So congratulations again to Sam. Well deserved. Catch him this, I believe it's Friday that they play Manitou Springs. So should be a good one there. They've had a great season. They went from Sam's sophomore year, they had one win. They jumped to four last year. They already have five with two games left to play in a very difficult league. So they're making some moves. Good for them. The nominees as far as this week goes, all four equally deserving as always. There are no wrong answers here, but they are Caden Bessler, who placed second at state golf, shooting 8 under. He plays for Falcon. So again, we're going a little bit out east, Banning Lewis, and now Falcon. So Caden Bessler of the Falcon golf team shot 8 under at state, a number I can't even fathom. I can't even wrap my head around it. I was a high school golfer. I don't even think our state tournaments, I think one of the state tournaments I played in, the winning score was like 2 under. He shot 8 under. And finished second at state. So, Caden Bessler of Falcon. Brennan Moorman from the Doherty volleyball team had 16 kills, 9 digs, 2 blocks, and an ace against Battle Mountain last week. Addison Jensen of Rampart doing it in the circle and at the plate. At the plate, she was 2 for 5 with 2 home runs and 2 RBIs. Against Doherty, and then on the mound through 7 innings, not giving up a single earned run while striking out 12. And Micah Noceda from the Palmer Ridge football team. Palmer Ridge has popped up again with another finalist. Kaylee Garcia of the softball team was our athlete of the week last week, or 2 weeks ago, as it were. Sam was the athlete of the week last week. So Micah Noceda from Palmer Ridge has had a tremendous season, but he had an unbelievable game, 224 yards and 4 touchdowns on the ground against Montrose. So Caden Bessler of Falcon, Brennan Moorman of Doherty, Addison Jensen of Rampart, and Micah Noceda of Palmer Ridge. You can log on to extrasports1300.com, cast your vote, the leading vote getter. Will appear on this show as Kaylee Garcia did for Palmer Ridge a couple weeks or last week, and then with Sam Early joining me here moments ago. So it's our Extra Sports Athlete of the Week, sponsored by D1 Training. 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Coming up next, we'll get back into the Bronco conversation. One thing that I threw out last week, it wasn't a throwaway line, but we didn't get into it a lot. There's Bo Nix in terms of who he is as a quarterback and whether we think that he has all the tools necessary to be a franchise quarterback. But the problem is, if you have some deficiencies and then you're not confident, if you're suffering a crisis of confidence, it's going to make it even worse. And some comments from Sean Payton make me believe that Bo Nix is struggling, trusting himself, and struggling with his confidence. So you'll hear from Bo Nix after the Charger win. You'll also hear about Sean Payton and apparently what TV show Sean Payton has been watching, because he makes a reference. That's all coming up next. 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
1: I'm Dan Patrick, and this is Above the Noise. The difference between winning and losing in the NFL is often much smaller than the final score suggests. Sometimes it's a bad bounce or a bad call. Other times, it's a mistake that never should have happened. Sunday offered a reminder of just how costly those mistakes can be. In London, Philadelphia appeared to have the game against Jacksonville under control. Then came a breakdown on the kickoff coverage, a few missed tackles, and suddenly the Jags pulled off an improbable comeback. A couple hours later, Washington provided another example. Poor clock management turned what looked to be a victory over the Giants into a tie. Neither game was decided by some brilliant new offensive scheme or overwhelming talent advantage. They were decided by details. We spend so much time discussing QBs, play callers, roster construction, it's easy to overlook the little things. But those little things become awfully important when two NFL teams are separated by a handful of plays. I'm Dan Patrick, and this is Above the Noise. 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
1: 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Got a crash on Powers northbound at Constitution, and the crash off on the left shoulder in the median, I-25 northbound at Woodman Road. That's 25 northbound at Woodman. Crash on the left shoulder in the median. I'm Coyote. That's traffic.
2: We wouldn't be.
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0: Welcome in. Great to have you. You could be listening to the show on the radio, Extra Sports 1300 or 740 KVUR. You could be listening to the show on the apps of those two fine radio stations, or you could be watching anywhere you scroll. We stream the show live in video form, Facebook, YouTube, Twitch, X, and Instagram every day that our internet holds out, because we had that come up a little while ago. Not our fault, but it happened, and we couldn't stream that day. But any day that our internet is working, we're streaming, baby. And if you want to give me a follow on X at GingerlyTweets or on Instagram at GingeWatch, that'd be an easy way for you to find the show on a daily basis. Also, please call, text 719-247-1313 or leave a comment on the live stream, because this medium in this show is better when you are participating. Broncos feel like they got away with one, didn't they? Doesn't it feel that way? Three turnovers by the Chargers in the Broncos win. I would say two of them were giveaways. Two of them were the Chargers giving the ball to the Denver Broncos. And I thought there was a chance early in the game when Hufanga knocked the ball out and forced that fumble and gave the offense a short field that they capitalized on. Thought, okay, maybe. It's kind of like at the trust but verify. Anything good happens with the Broncos offense, you go, okay, do it again. Let's see it again, just to make sure. And then you didn't see it the rest of the first quarter. They only got a field goal in the second quarter, and then they needed more Charger turnovers to eventually win that football game. So with Sean Payton taking back over play-calling duties, I would say there was a negligible, if noticeable at all, difference in what the Broncos offense was doing. But I think now we have the clarity, and I think we had this conversation last week, and I think you're on it. You knew what this was about. This isn't about Davis Webb. This is about play calling. This is about getting through. You know, Sean Payton used the word cutting down the calories. You know, not having to clear anything. Like, he wants, this is his handpicked quarterback in Bo Nix. He wants to be in his ear. He wants to be running the meetings that he's in. He wants as much time with Bo Nix. Keep his hands in the clay as much as he can. That's what this is about. Davis Webb is collateral damage. Unfortunate, right? And it's a worse look that Sean Payton did this last week when the offense was not better. But the goal here, the target of all of this is Bo Nix. And that is one aspect of Sunday's game that did not get better. Bo Nix against San Francisco. A better defense even without Nick Bosa than the Chargers defense. 214 yards, a touchdown, no sacks. Chargers, 123 yards, one touchdown, one sack. Oh, and he fumbled it. So Bo Nix's performance was not better after Sean Payton took back over play calling duties, which is maybe at the top of the list of the most concerning things coming out of Sunday. Here's Bo Nix assessing his own performance on Sunday.
1: I don't think it was, you know, my best for sure. But like you said, got to go watch. I just felt like, you know, we got to third downs quickly again. And, you know, definitely things there that we can clean up. But again, like I said, I got to watch that. Definitely the game and the feel and The results of drives, you know, told me that it wasn't necessarily pretty, but we just found a way to win.
0: Yeah, and look, there is something to be said for that, right? Finding ways to win. Bo Nix is not without his qualities, his positive qualities, and I think his grittiness, his toughness, the clutch gene that he seems to call upon a regular basis in the fourth quarter, like, there are some strengths of his, but right now they're not out. In terms of the way we're looking at Bo Nix, they're not outweighing the negatives anymore. Right? That was 2025. Yeah, Bo Nix didn't look great in the first half, but did you see him in the fourth quarter? Like, that's over with. If you're a Broncos fan, you want progress. Right? You want a better version of Bo Nix. You don't want the same Bo Nix. And as I said, in many ways, Bo Nix is not as good as even he was a year prior. Right? But you're certainly not getting a better version of Bo Nix, which also means that Bo Nix is not seeing a better version of Bo Nix, which can be problematic. At a position like quarterback, that confidence means so much. And I theorized last week that as much as anything else, Bo Nix was having a crisis of confidence. He didn't trust himself, whether it's running the football, whether it's, you know, letting it rip, right? That's the line of the week. That's the quote from Sean Payton coming out of Sunday. I wondered if he was having a crisis of confidence, and hearing this from Sean Payton on his message to Bo Nix tells me that that's exactly what is going on right now.
2: You're the guy we wanted here. Let's go. And you've done a ton of things well, but I think there's a lot that goes into that. It's it's important that, you know, in that old TV series, The Bear, where they just said, you know, let her rip. You know, I want him to make sure that, hey, let her rip.
0: I can't confirm. Can you confirm for me that that is something in that show, The Bear? I've never seen it. But that's kind of beside the point. At least we now know what Sean Payton watches when he doesn't watch football. That sounds like a coach who's trying to remove any barriers that he can between him and Bo Nix. He thought he was ready. He thought that the scaffolding was in place for Bo Nix to be able to, you know, take off from here, right? He comes in, he builds an offensive line for Bo Nix. He helps him out a lot. They go and get Jalen Waddle. He thought it was time for setting aside the Davis Webb was going to leave. I mean, that's a big part of why he made Davis Webb the play caller. But I think there was a little bit of confidence from Sean Payton at the time to say, yes, I'm being forced into giving over play calling duties when I really don't want to, because I don't want to lose Davis Webb. But you know what? With the season we just had, we went to the AFC Championship. We won a lot of football games. Bo Nix did some good things. Now in year three, he's ready. And I don't need to be as hands-on. I don't need to be in his ear. That scaffolding was in place, and now it's time to remove the scaffolding and allow Bo Nix to stand on his own. Now he's got to put the scaffolding back. Right? I mean, it's like when you teach your kids to ride a bike, you remove the training wheels and then they fall down, which is somewhat inevitable, right? But if you're a parent, you understand what you need to do as a parent is make sure that you do everything you can to make them understand that it's okay that they fell. It's you got to get back up, right? Not to sound too hokey, but I think that it's analogous to this situation. Sean Payton took the training wheels off. Bo Nix then biffed it. And then biffed it again and biffed it again. And Sean Payton from, I don't want to say afar, but from a further distance than he was observing and dealing with Bo Nix, he's seeing a guy who's bailing on the pocket. He's getting rushed. He's bailing on plays. Like, he's just, I don't want to say scared, but he's nervous. And so Sean Payton is like, I got to get back in there. This isn't about Davis Webb, but you're a barrier. I got to get right back to the relationship I had with Bo Nix and try to get this guy's confidence back up, and then we can work on the other stuff. Now, here's Bo Nix on his reaction to the let it rip phrase that was uttered by Sean Payton.
1: It's one of those things where you have a play and you know what the great look is, but sometimes when you don't get the great look, there's something there that you could still find and get to. And I think just it's the layers and layers of being a quarterback and processing. And so I think, you know, nothing's ever in this league going to be easy. And obviously, if they lined up exactly how you wanted to, you probably have a lot of touchdowns, a lot of points. But they're paid to play defense and paid to coach defense as well, and they do a good job of changing things up. And at the end of the day, the most important thing is we're sitting here talking about a win, and that's really good.
0: I was with him early, and then he kind of lost me late because, again, we're having – I mean, that's a 2025 line, right? I'd rather be talking about it after a win than a loss. The other team is paid to play too. Like, at some point, and I think this was the expectation from many this year, the Broncos would impose themselves on other teams. That would show they are clearly better than some teams. And we have to be fair. Like, yesterday was the first real opportunity to show that. Like, let's give credit, Jacksonville, Kansas City, you know, San Francisco, LA, these are very good teams. It's part of the reason why, if you think that this is Davis Webb's fault, then you're just flat out wrong, because I don't know how much better Sean Payton would have fared with the first 4-week schedule that the Broncos had. Okay, but yesterday was the opportunity, right? However you feel about the way Bo Nix is playing, you could say, well, it was Kansas City, it was Seattle, San Francisco, it was, you know, L.A. Now, against a team that is in complete and utter disarray, and not that we'll spend a ton of time talking about the Chargers side of this, but, man, they, if you see them, you may have only been following what's going on with the Chargers. To see them up close and personal for a full four-quarter game, they are a mess. An absolute mess. And they are ravaged by injuries. And yes, technically, these are professionals that are going against the Denver Broncos, but that was a game. And I'm not asking for the Broncos, nor do I think you are, asking the Broncos to win 35-0. Like, at the 35-10 loss to Kansas City in week one is, even for the Broncos, an outlier. Right? Those kind of results don't happen a lot in the NFL. But what I was looking for was whether the Broncos would control the game from beginning to end with very few intervals. Right? Get on the Chargers early. Keep them at arm's length. Yes, Herbert, with his talent, should be able to do something to kind of shift the momentum, but you get it back. Like, just a game where the Broncos controlled things. Even if the final score was a 10-point difference, or even the 6-point difference that it was. But that's the thing, is that you got that scoreline, but you didn't see a Broncos team that really at no point did you feel was going to lose. There were a lot of points during that game where you felt like the Broncos might lose. So they get paid to play too. Rather be talking about a win than a loss. Like, that's 2025 stuff. When are we going to get to the 2026 Broncos? We're 5 weeks in, and my expectation is not very high that Thursday night will be the night where it all comes together. And now you're six games into the season. But it's not like Bo Nix can be at the top of your list in terms of what's going wrong with the Denver Broncos, and I want to argue with you on that, but we have to be fair to him. He's not the only problem. Right? He's not. 719-247-1313. Your thoughts on another game that feels less than a win for the Denver Broncos. Maybe a half a win. Better than a tie, Washington and the Giants, but a little bit of an empty feeling, I think. That's what I'm getting from you. 719-247-1313.
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4: Crashes Powers northbound at Constitution and Uinta at Mesa Road. Also, that crash off on the left shoulder in the median still. I-25 northbound right about Woodman is slowing things down as well. Curiosity slowing mostly. I'm Coyote. That's traffic. 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
1: Air Force fresh off of a, dare I say, beatdown of Northern Illinois on Saturday. Return to Falcon Stadium this Saturday afternoon to take on UNLV, who, if you didn't notice over the weekend, they beat North Dakota State. North Dakota State had been just dominating. And then they faced UNLV and put up 7 points. So we're back to UNLV being very good. So this is a big game, and I think a game where Evan Metters is going to have to show a little bit more than he had to against Northern Illinois. I mean, it's a good first game, right? I mean, you'll take it. You can get his legs underneath him, get used to being, you know, the guy, and Air Force can get things settled down. But now a huge test on Saturday at Falcon Stadium against UNLV. If you would like to be there, I will give the fifth texter to 719-247-1313 a four-pack of tickets to see Air Force hosting UNLV Saturday afternoon at Falcon Stadium. Right now, let's continue with the Broncos conversation. Broncos beat the Chargers 23-17. Maybe you might push back against the assertion that the Broncos beat the Chargers. Maybe more accurately, the Chargers lost to the Broncos 23-17. That's probably the way that I would frame it. But look, we've talked about how's this Broncos defense going to get better. Got to get turnovers. They got three. One of them is a takeaway. Two of them are giveaways. But at the end of the day, how many games last year did the Broncos get three turnovers? Whether they were given to them or they took them. Not a lot of games where the Broncos have win the turnover margin by more than one. And again, it's Hufanga, and you hope that the injury that he sustained isn't serious, because the Broncos defense is banged up. The theoretical injury report today has, because that's what it is, they didn't practice. If they would have practiced, Riley Moss would have been limited, and Pat Surtain would not have practiced. So that right there tells you Riley Moss on track to play on Thursday. I still think with the short week, it might be difficult to get him ready to go. I would say Arizona, it looks like Arizona for sure is when Riley Moss is going to come back. Can they get him back by Thursday? Because as well as Jadae Barron and Chris Abrams Drain played, and I thought they both played well, and maybe all Jadae Barron needed was an opportunity. Now, no Quentin Johnson, no Ladd McConkey, that's going to help some things. But now you have JSN, and how are you going to deal with him? If you don't even have Riley Moss, you want to put a rookie on Jaxon Smith-Njigba? So that's certainly one of this week's storylines leading into Thursday, is the health of the Broncos secondary and how they deal with arguably the best receiver in football. But Riley Moss would have been limited had practice happened today. Pat Surtain would not have played or not have practiced, which is not great for Thursday. And then you have the continuing song with everything else going on with the Denver Broncos. We haven't brought up Jonathan Cooper, except in passing to say they miss him. And I think they do. Now, DeAndre Tillman looked like he has jumped Jonah Ellis in the pecking order, and I thought Tillman made some plays on Sunday. So maybe they found an in-house option to try and balance out the pass rush opposite Nick Benito. Again, it's kind of hard to judge based on a team that were missing their top two receivers and had four rookies on the offensive line and all of that kind of stuff to, you know, gauge. But Tillman popped up a couple of times on Sunday. But as far as Jonathan Cooper goes, he had a court date today. I will spare you the legalese. It looks like a trial is happening in March. Which begs the question, I mean, that's, so no resolution with Jonathan Cooper before the end of the football season. So what does the NFL do? Josh Jacobs hasn't played yet for the Packers. Like, I mean, at this point, Jonathan Cooper essentially is banned for a year, and then after he gets, if there is no prison time, he gets to come back next year, which is kind of weird to me. But it's like, what are you going to do if you're the NFL? So he's accused of what he's accused of. Okay, his accounting of the events each time he speaks to police are closer to what his ex-girlfriend's account of the events were, which is worse than what Jonathan Cooper initially said. Okay, so you've already placed him on the commissioner's exempt list. It doesn't look like anything is going to happen between now and the end of the season to bring some sort of resolution to all of this, let alone absolution. Right? So I legitimately do not know how the NFL handles this, because if it's resolved in March, but he's, you know, found guilty and one of the counts against him is a felony, so is the NFL just going to say, you know, tough, you put yourself in this position, you're on the commissioner's exempt list, you're not bringing any resolution to your case here, so we're not going to bring any resolution to you being on the commissioner's exempt list? Because then they could actually outright suspend him if he's found guilty, if he goes to jail. So, I mean, this is one of those shadowy things that the NFL does where we don't exactly know how they're going to handle it. But the fact that a court date has been set doesn't tell me, like, Jonathan Cooper's on the horizon here. Nothing about this gives me any indication that he's going to show up next week or next month. Now, my sympathy level for him, if I'm just being honest, I'm not a juror. This is just a radio show here. My sympathy for him is at a very small level. So I'm not sitting here saying justice for Jonathan Cooper. But like, he's going to be in limbo for a year and then he's going to be suspended the next year. I mean, that was always on the table. But I just don't, out of the reporting by Mike Kliss today that the trial is going to be set for March, I don't know how that would lead anyone to go, okay, Jonathan Cooper, get ready to get him back. What part of that may would make you feel that way? And I think that's really how the Broncos are handling this. They're like, we got to figure some things out. And look like they elevated DeAndre Tillman above Jonah Ellis in terms of his role on Sunday. and they might be making these decisions for the rest of the season. But so if you're looking for some good news out of the Jonathan Cooper situation, I don't have any for you. Doesn't seem like there's any resolution in sight, which if I'm the NFL, why would I move off of, why would I move him off of the commissioner's exempt list? I haven't figured out anything yet. 719-247-1313. Coming up next, another thing that did not get better under Sean Payton was Jaylen Waddle's role. What is going on with the guy that, if you recall, the Broncos paid a little bit to get this guy? Why aren't they using him? That's next here on Extra Sports 1300 and 740 KVOR.
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4: It's going to be a beautiful evening here across southern Colorado. Clear skies, and those clear skies will continue into the overnight hours. Temperatures, however, a little bit cooler, dropping into those upper 40s and low 50s. With your KKTV 11 Alert Weather, I'm meteorologist Nick Lalonde.
2: A traffic update from the KVOR Traffic Center.
3: 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Crashes Powers northbound at Constitution and Uinta at Mesa Road. Also, that crash off on the left shoulder in the median still, I-25 northbound right about Woodman, is slowing things down as well. Curiosity slowing mostly. I'm Coyote. That's traffic. 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
1: 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Join a team, not a gym. This text coming in. Want to give a shout to Rachel, who picked up a 4-pack of tickets to see Air Force take on UNLV Saturday at Falcon Stadium. I'll be giving away tickets for that game. And Air Force Hockey has 2 home games to open the season this week. Be giving those tickets away this week as well. So, as I always say, I'm not above bribing you to listen to the show. Clearly, it worked with Rachel. This text coming in from the 719 Badger fan says, seen Bo was frustrated early when the O-line penalties killed a couple of positive plays. And that's part of it, too. And this is what Sean Payton's trying to do. Okay, because before we can talk about Bo Nix's pocket presence, his touch on the deep ball, his running ability, all of this other physical stuff, Sean Payton has got to put confidence back in him. And it was what Sean Payton said after the game, you know, let it rip and said, hey, we chose you. We handpicked you to be our quarterback. We fooled the Minnesota Vikings into taking J.J. McCarthy so we could draft you. They committed NFL espionage to land Bo Nix. So that's the first thing Sean Payton has to do. And yes, games keep coming around and you got a game plan and you got to try to win and you have to fix, you know, make sure you're calling the right plays and all that kind of stuff. But the first thing is you got to get Bo Nix back confident. Or confident for the first time. I don't know that I'm seeing a ton of difference in the way Bo Nix is playing. So that's why I say, did he lose confidence or is he just not gaining the confidence that he needs to have here in year 3? Either way, that's the first thing Sean Payton's got to do. But part of that too, without throwing anybody under the bus, is you can't lose confidence in yourself because of things going on poorly around you. And this is where you have to say it's not on all on Bo Nix. Okay, the run game again, ineffective, right? It got better as the game wore on just because they were wearing down a banged up front for the LA Chargers, but you look at it at the end of the game, and again, they didn't average any higher per carry than they did against San Francisco when apparently the play calling was so bad that Sean Payton had to take it back over. Okay, but that's part of this getting Bo's confidence back or building up his confidence. He can't shoulder the burden of a lack of a run game and guys jumping off offside and false starting. That's not on him. Okay? You don't want it to be your quarterback versus the rest of the team. There's a way to do it, but you just, I mean, it's the same as any player. Like, what did you have to do with Garrett Bowles jumping? What did you have to do with the run blocking not being where it needed to be? So, you know, J.K. Dobbins was stuffed for a 2-yard loss. That's not on you, Bo. So maybe you can get some of his confidence up by saying you can't be. I get it. Quarterbacks feel responsible for everything. But you, if you're Sean Payton, you got to get in there and you got to separate it a little bit and say, hey, and I'm not a coach, so I'm not going to put this as well as I would expect Sean Payton to. But like,

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1: To figure out that he can't also be shouldering the burden of a false start from his left tackle or his running back not being able to hit a hole. And one thing that somebody's got to figure out. Bo Nix, Sean Payton, the combination of the two of them, Davis Webb, who apparently still has a big role. Maybe he can help. Somebody's got to find out how to get Jaylen Waddle the ball consistently. Since he had that breakout game, right? He was a non-factor against Kansas City, as most Broncos players were. But week two, he pops up and has a massive game against Jacksonville. And you're like, that's the guy that the Broncos went and got. That's the guy that the Broncos deemed was more valuable than a first-round pick in this year's draft. Okay? And every week since, not just his catches, his targets have gone down. That's worse to me than his catches going down. His targets are going down. How is that possible? And I'm not buying the other, you know, Bo Nix's thing that I played for you earlier. The other team gets paid to play defense too. Don't give me that. Okay, you brought in Jaylen Waddle. You paid a premium price to bring in Jaylen Waddle. The guy can't have fewer targets week to week to week. Or he's not going to get targeted at all the next time they play Kansas City if this, you know, trend holds. You got to find a way to get him the ball. You got to, at times, you got to try to force feed him. I know Bo Nix is in this mindset of take what the defense gives me. You know, sometimes when it's a guy like Jaylen Waddle that can do as much as he can once he catches the ball, sometimes you got to force it to him. Sometimes you got to give him a look. Even if that's not the progression or that's not what you're saying. Like, there was one play, and I brought this up earlier, where Jaylen Waddle's going to make a double move on the outside. Broncos are pinned deep in their own territory. Jaylen Waddle's on a double move, and you saw, what was it, against Jacksonville, the double move that he made against that corner and broke the corner's ankles, getting that game-sealing catch that he had. Like, Jaylen Waddle on a double move should be, like, almost illegal with his change of direction and his speed. So that's what it looked like they set up out on the far side. So Jaylen Waddle hits his first move, which is not getting him any separation, but that's why double moves were invented by Thomas Edison way back in the day. He's getting ready to make his second move, and here comes Bo Nix running away from Jaylen Waddle out of the pocket when the pocket wasn't even breaking down. He was bailing, and I'm sure that Sean Payton had more than a few plays dialed up for Jaylen Waddle yesterday. I'm sure Davis Webb had some. But that's one where, I mean, you got to trust that Jaylen Waddle is going to get open on one-on-one coverage on the outside, and you got to stay in the pocket to be able to deliver that throw. And he completely abandoned that opportunity to find Jaylen Waddle, which would have been a huge play if the pass would have been on target. You completely bailed. But and then there was another situation that is the video's going viral today. So it appears, we haven't gotten confirmation of this, but it appears Bo Nix audibles. They have a 3rd and 9, again, deep in their own territory. It looks like Bo Nix audibles. And the play that they ran was a

0: run play to Tyler Bidé essentially giving up on the drive. And you can see Jaylen Waddle kind of throwing up his hands and throwing his head back and going, come on, what are we doing here? This is not how it was supposed to be. Jaylen Waddle was supposed to be a gift, exactly what Bo Nix needed, exactly what this Broncos offense needed. And for one game against Jacksonville, it looked every bit that. Every other game this season, it hasn't. So if play calling is really an issue at all, maybe calling some more plays for Jaylen Waddle. But the other thing, too, is Bo Nix has got to be looking for this guy. And it's a really weird dynamic that's going on right now, because last year, Bo Nix was fixated on Courtland Sutton. Right? All the time, Courtland Sutton. Jaylen Waddle comes in and you go, well, that's going to eat into Courtland Sutton's productivity. Well, it has, except he's not throwing the ball to Jaylen Waddle and he's not throwing the ball to Courtland Sutton. Now, he did hit him for the touchdown yesterday, but going into that game, Courtland Sutton's lack of productivity was a big conversation. So it's like, who is Bo Nix? You start to whittle down the options and you're like, who is Bo Nix looking for? I understand you don't want him to be fixated on one receiver, because defenses will pick up on that and they'll make you pay. And Bo Nix has talked about this, right? Forcing things. That was something that was a part of the scouting report on Bo Nix. And Bo Nix, because he's trying to get better, no one can doubt his willingness or effort to get better. He's like, I don't want to force things anymore, because you guys kill me when I'm forcing the ball into Courtland Sutton when you think I shouldn't be. Okay, that's fine. Who are you throwing the ball to, though? See, maybe Pat Bryant, then he gets hurt, and then Bo Nix has no one to throw to now. So it's like we've done a 180 here. Now Bo Nix isn't fixated on any receiver, but he's not. There's nobody that you could call his favorite receiver. There's no one on this Broncos team that's a go-to receiver right now. It's just completely random, which is great if you're, you know, San Francisco and you're clicking on all cylinders and Purdy's like zoom to George Kittle and to Mike Evans and out of the backfield, Christian McCaffrey. Like when you're putting up points and you're moving the ball, that's great because you're unpredictable. Teams don't know what to do with you. With the Broncos, we talked about how predictable offensively they are. So the fact that there's not a go-to receiver actually isn't a good thing in this case, because Bo Nix needs somebody that he can look to get the ball down the field. And again, number 17 feels like the one that would be the best candidate for that. But yet, targets since the Jacksonville game, down, down, down, down. That's too many downs. But it's gone down every game. Waddle had fewer targets against LA than he did San Francisco, which was fewer than he had against the other LA, which was certainly fewer than he had against Jacksonville. Again, I don't subscribe to the other team is paid to. I don't. They have Sean Payton as the play caller or not the play caller. They still have Sean Payton, who's believed to be one of the best coaches in the league. Bo Nix, we keep getting told, is a good quarterback. They get Jaylen Waddle with all of his gifts. Somebody's got to figure it out, especially against the LA Chargers. And I'm sorry, that's just where the Chargers are right now. They are the team that if you do not produce against them, then something is wrong with you. Something is wrong with the Denver Broncos. I would think the one thing I will say for Sean Payton, though, he did one promise that he kind of made that he followed through on. He did commit to the run game more than Davis Webb was. So you can at least say that. The effectiveness is another issue. So we got that. Now the next piece to put into place, as difficult as it's going to be against one of, if not the best defenses in the league, is now getting Jalen Waddle the ball. But see, you could do it in so many different ways too. So like even against Seattle, I don't even feel like that's really a good excuse. You could run this guy out of the backfield. You could throw a screen pass. What happened? Sean Payton screen passes. Like you just got to find him more ways to get the football, and Bo Nix has to look his way. The Broncos paid too much to have Jalen Waddle be an expensive decoy. Because if he's the decoy, who are you going to? Hasn't been Courtland Sutton. Pat Bryant's hurt. Marvin Mims, you can't make, have a high volume of receptions. Who are you throwing the ball to, if not Jalen Waddle? 719-247-1313. Coming up next, we'll hit the three stories that are driving the show. Don't forget tonight on Extra Sports 1300, Bills and Rams on Monday Night Football.
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2: Crashes Powers northbound at Constitution and Uinta at Mesa Road. Also, that crash off on the left shoulder in the median still, I-25 northbound right about Woodman, is slowing things down as well. Curiosity slowing mostly. I'm Coyote. That's traffic.
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0: Self-aggrandizing, superfluous nonsense.
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0: 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We want to come to you with this program on a daily basis. We want to be where you are. And I'm happy that we got to connect today. For those of you who observe, the Brewers just tied things up. One of the Contreras brothers, I think it's Wilson with two or three L's, William A. Contreras, has just homered off of Bubich for the L.A. Dodgers. It's 4-4, bottom of the fifth in the NLCS that the Brew Crew lead one game to none. Can the Brewers do it? There'd be a lot of people hoping they can. Except maybe the MLB owners. Because if the Brewers beat the Dodgers, then what's all this complaining about the Dodgers all about? As we get ready for this being the last baseball we're going to see in quite a while. But moving on from that, 719-247-1313 is the number. If you would like to call or text into the show, you could drop a comment on the live stream as well if you have a thought on these, the three stories that are driving the show.
14: As you're driving home, here are the stories that are driving Drive Time Sports.
0: All right, we start with the age-old question, did the Broncos win it or the Chargers lose it? You be the judge.
17: I'm surprised by this one.
18: Fourth and six. Herbert. Intercepted. He threw it right to Brandon Jones. Denver takes over.
0: CBS on the call. You watch the game on KKTV 11 News. Broncos had more points than the LA Chargers. That's about as far as I'm going to go, because I really feel like the Chargers lost that game rather than the Broncos winning it. The vast majority of the little offensive production there was from the Broncos was based off of takeaways or giveaways, because two of the three turnovers the Chargers had were absolute giveaways, including that pick. What the Broncos essentially ran into yesterday was a team that has more wrong with them than they do. Right? The week before, the Denver Broncos ran into a team that had far less going wrong with their team than the Broncos did, and that showed out a little bit. This week, they got a chance to play a team that is an absolute mess, and they played like an absolute mess. And they were incredibly banged up. So, I'm sorry, I just can't sit here and proclaim the Denver Broncos cured when the disease of whatever it is ravaging the LA Chargers right now. They are not as much of a mess as the Chargers. That's the takeaway. But as far as Sean Payton and his grand plan to take back over play calling duties, I saw no positive difference. I saw more halfback pitches. And maybe that's what Sean Payton thought. He's like, you know what? Instead of getting 3.7 yards a carry on the ground by simply handing it to the running back, let's pitch it to him and get 3.7 yards a carry. It didn't look any different to me. And it looked like another game that the Broncos, the credit you could give them is they were not the ones to self-destruct. Now, as far as the play calling duties go, you know as well as I do, this was never about play calling. The play calling was never the biggest issue. This was about Sean Payton removing as many barriers as he can to get right up in there with Bo Nix and try to get this guy's confidence back or up. Here's Sean Payton on his message to his quarterback.
19: You're the guy we wanted here. Let's go. And you've done a ton of things well. But I think there's a lot that goes into that. It's it's important that, you know, in that old TV series, The Bear, where they just said, you know, let her rip. You know, I want him to make sure that, hey, let her rip.
0: Now, that is a perfect encapsulation of what the issues are with the Broncos offense. In that one soundbite from Sean Payton, you get the first half is the it's not on Bo stuff. Right? Lack of a run game. Offensive line isn't performing the way that they should. The key penalties that are ruining drives. Receivers not getting separation. Like, there's that stuff. And part of it is that's what Sean Payton is taking back over play calling duties to fix. Right? And that's not on Bo Nix. And I would agree. But then at the end, he gets to what we've been talking about with Bo Nix since the San Francisco game. Even when those other factors are aligned for the Broncos to have success, here goes Bo Nix bailing on a route. Here goes Bo Nix leaving a clean pocket because he just doesn't want to stand in there. So it is everything right now with the Broncos offense to varying degrees. But there is part of this that Bo Nix has very little control over, and there's the part that Bo Nix has all the control over. And Sean Payton there in that one line is acknowledging that it is both. There are things that the Broncos are letting down Bo Nix, but Bo Nix is letting down the Denver Broncos. And another area that was not improved with Sean Payton taking back over play calling duties, Bo Nix's production. He played worse against LA than he did San Francisco, which makes no sense when you factor in the quality of those two teams and the fact that Sean Payton took back over play calling duties. That's the first thing Sean Payton needs to do. Get Bo Nix to stop sweating the stuff that's not in his control. Tell him, I will help the run game. I will get the offensive line. I'll get all this right. You got to take care of what you can control. That's the first step to getting his confidence up. But that line tells me that Sean Payton acknowledges what you and I have been talking about. There is a crisis of confidence right now with Bo Nix. You thought it was an ankle thing in the, you know, early on in the season, and now it's not an ankle thing. It's become more clear that he's just not comfortable in the pocket. The clock in his head is going ring-a-ding-a-ding-a way too soon. And a lot of that stems from belief and confidence. And that's what Sean Payton did all of this stuff last week for, is so he can get directly in Bo Nix's ear all the time to try and build this guy back up. Because I don't know if you've noticed, speaking of clocks, they're ticking towards the Broncos making a massive decision when it comes to the compensation Bo Nix will receive. Now, here's a little bit more on, let's go back to the defensive side a little bit, because I found this a little bit interesting. Here's story number three.
19: You guys know how talented he is, and obviously they were dealing with a lot of starters in the offensive line that were young. That's always tough. Mike did a good job being patient with the run, but when you have that many injuries, that's always challenging for the Q. So, it was a good defensive effort.
0: You know what's funny about that? I don't know if you had the same takeaway that I did. So, the defense is... If there's anything about the Denver Broncos that you can credit for their win on Sunday, it would be the defense. Yes? And here is Sean Payton basically undermining the performance of the defense by saying, you know, they were banged up and all of this kind of stuff. He was basically discounting what the Denver Broncos defense did, the one aspect of their team that actually looked like it performed decently yesterday, but yet the play calling in the offense, it's so complicated, so difficult. You need to have galaxy brain. It's like, what? How about you just give your defense a little bit of credit here? What do you owe Justin Herbert to make excuses for him? Like, can you at least let Broncos fans come away with some good feeling from Sunday and at least say, well, the Broncos defense, three more takeaways. They made Justin Herbert look foolish. No, it was banged up offensive line and no Ladd McConkey. It's just like, and there was the interaction between Sean Payton and Vance Joseph late in the game. And it was, I think it was the right before the Brandon Jones interception, where like Sean Payton is like saying something to Vance Joseph, maybe about the defensive alignment or whatever the play call was. And like Vance is doing that universal sign for like, dude, chill. We got it. He's like, he's pushing the palms there and going like, chill. We got handled. Like, Sean, you got your hands full with the offense. Like, leave Vance alone. I know that the defense isn't perfect. I thought the Chargers running backs, especially Vidal on that one carry, really gashed them. Like, I'm not saying that the Broncos defense is perfect, but like, let's keep the priorities in order here. Vance Joseph has got his house way more in order than you do yours. So like, don't worry about the defense. Let Vance handle that. We'll handle that. We'll point out the deficiencies on the defensive side. Vance Joseph will be asked the questions. He'll be cognizant of it. You worry about your side of the field. But that has been, like, has Sean Payton been happy after any of these games? Has he been effusive in his praise of anybody over five games? So why should he be happy about, on paper, a very good defensive performance without, by the way, your top two corners? I think there's actually a lot of praise that can be given to the Broncos' defense in some aspects. But no, Sean Payton. I mean, you can almost hear him say, like, Justin Herbert would have absolutely killed us if he would have had his offensive line healthy. He would have killed us. That's the vibe I get from Sean Payton. He's not doing well. But if there's anything to credit the Broncos about yesterday, it would be the defense. 719-247-1313. Take your thoughts on the three stories that are driving the show. As for what is going on in the financial world today, I turn to Rick Stevens of FRS Financial Group, located right here in Colorado Springs. Each day he gives us his RBG report. Rick, what have you got today?
20: Well, markets have started the week off with some mixed results, Ryan, as investors are looking forward to their inflation data coming out this week, as well as the start of quarter three earnings season. Last week, the S&P closed out with a 1.2% overall gain. The Dow gained 0.9% on the week, and the NASDAQ was up 0.6%. Crude oil today was trading higher, as West Texas crude was trading at $93 a barrel, and Brent was up just over $106. Your RBG centers around this week's CPI data. Macroeconomists are expecting headline CPI to rise to 3.6% on our year-over-year number, with core CPI expected to be at 2.5%. Now, I will remind everyone that macroeconomists have successfully predicted 9 out of the last 5 recessions, so let's just wait to see what the actual data says. Thanks, Ryan.
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0: Correctly predicted 9 out of the last 5 sessions. Coming up next, so how did the play caller change go on Sunday from inside the Broncos? You'll hear from Sean Payton and Bo Nix next.
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23: Crashes powers northbound at Constitution and Uinta at Mesa Road. Also, that crash off on the left shoulder in the median still, I-25 northbound right about Woodman, is slowing things down as well. Curiosity slowing mostly. I'm Coyote. That's traffic. 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

0: 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Probably should include this in what's driving the show, but I'll get to it here. So Jonathan Cooper, Broncos linebacker, today had another appearance in court. The trial is going to be in March for his domestic violence incident, and facing his charges, one of which is a felony. Apparently, there was a denial of permission to travel at the victim's behest that the judge upheld, but now maybe that's being lifted, which could, you know, open Jonathan Cooper up if the NFL decided to take him off of the commissioner's exempt list. Obviously, you know, you need to travel to be an NFL player. So we'll see where all of that goes. Not much from the NFL, just your boilerplate. We continue to monitor it. One thing, Rachel Vigil, outstanding Broncos reporter, she's with Mile High Sports now, I believe, did the research and found out that the last time a player was on the commissioner's exempt list and was taken off of it before the case that was brought against them was even settled, which this one's not going to be, it appears. It was Julius Peppers, who was out for 7 games and allowed to come back. One thing that Rachel notes, which I do think is important, Jabril Peppers was not facing a felony. Jonathan Cooper is. May change the calculus just a bit there. But the matter will not be settled before this football season is over. So now the ball is in the NFL's court, so to speak, on what they want to do. I don't see how this is a positive development at all for Jonathan Cooper. I just, why can't the NFL just let him stay on the commissioner's exempt list? And then if he's found guilty, then they can punish him further. I mean, they've done it before. So there's the latest with Jonathan Cooper. So the results of the play caller change were not any better, right? Just all told, not better, with Sean Payne taking back over for Davis Webb. But that's my view of it. I would be curious to see to hear the viewpoint of Bo Nix and Sean Payne when it comes to the play caller switch. Here's Bo Nix on how it sounded in his ear.
1: I don't think a whole lot. I think it was, smooth. It was a good operation. We, the penalty there at the end, the delay of game wasn't great for us, but, I thought it was normal.
0: Now, Sean Payton didn't say a ton about how it went. He was more focused on, obviously, the shortcomings of his offense, one third down conversion and inability to run the ball early, the Bo Nix stuff. But Sean Payne got a little perturbed when the subject of Davis Webb came up. Take a listen. This is a longer soundbite, but I think it's interesting. Here's Sean Payne on the Davis Webb change.
2: Those guys compartmentalize things pretty well when there's I think that, honestly, I met with the offense, but I didn't have a big kumbaya team meeting. And I'll say this, I gave Patrick a real hard time. I felt like Davis answered 28 questions the other day, all right, 15 too many. But he had a good week considering, and it's difficult, and it's really difficult, and I appreciate him, and he'll look back at some point, and it's just I've said this, you get so, we're all a little bit out of whack relative to our profession. And
0: sometimes Sean Payton speaks in riddles. Like, what is that supposed to mean? On the end of it, we all get out of whack. I think what he's essentially trying to say, Davis Webb's life in the NFL is not over. Right? That this can be viewed from the outside as a death blow to Davis Webb's once promising NFL career. And look, Sean Payton can speak from experience. This happened to him way back in the day. Jim Fossil took play calling duties from him, and maybe Davis Webb can save it, but there's no doubt that it took a hit. I mean, Davis Webb, how in demand he's going to be is drastically going to change from one offseason to the next. So yeah, maybe his life in the NFL is not over, but this has made a detrimental impact to his coaching career. And this is what I keep going back to, when it's not even his fault. Right? The problems that the Broncos have are not on Davis Webb. So for him to be this sacrificial lamb, for him to be this collateral damage, it's very easy for Sean Payton to say the world's not ending and you got your whole life in front of you, young man. I mean, he just had play calling duties stripped from him, so it's going to make other teams in the NFL question whether they should trust the call sheet to Davis Webb, because if Sean Payton, of all people, is taking this away from him after just four games, like, it's going to have a negative impact. And yes, we always, you know, can benefit from the sage wisdom of those older than us. But what does that do now? What does that do for Davis Webb in the next 2 years? Because when is Sean Payton going to give him back play calling duties? If the Broncos struggle again against Seattle, is he going to say, that's enough for me? Here you go, Davis. If it gets better, is Sean Payton going to do that? No. So Davis Webb's not going to call plays the rest of this year. And then next year, is Sean Payton going to say, okay, now is the time that he's going to take over, and I promise this time it's not going to be week five. Well, he did tell Albert Breer this offseason it wasn't going to be week five, that he was going to look at it and potentially take away play calling duties, and that's exactly what he did. So, yes, Davis Webb is still young. Davis Webb has his whole career in front of him. But I don't like it. I don't like that Sean Payton did this. I don't think it got the result that Sean Payton was hoping for. My expectations are not high that he'll be able to achieve that on Thursday. And now we're two games into this grand experiment and nothing is better. And it's going to lead more people to wonder, what was this all for in the first place? And meanwhile, Davis Webb has to stand up there and take a ton of questions. Like, I get it. And he was talking about Patrick Smythe, the PR guy for the Broncos. I get it. Maybe answer a little bit more. But do you think Davis Webb's not going to be asked about it every single week from here on out? And who put him in that position? The Broncos PR department or Sean Payton? So just maybe this may be one of those cases, right message, wrong messenger. But the bottom line is, it wasn't better. And we are a bottom line business, and this is what Sean Payton made the change for, to change the bottom line, and not better against a team that it should have been better against. I'm sorry. All due respect to the LA Chargers. Like, they have not earned the benefit of the doubt with the way they have played this season and the way they played on Sunday, for that matter. It should have been better. It wasn't. So where do the Broncos go from here with Seattle showing up to Denver in just a couple of days? 719-247-1313. Coming up next, Avalanche. Their power play is, we got some questions now. Most notably, who's in charge of the power play? Some news out of the hockey world next.
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4: It's going to be a beautiful evening here across Southern Colorado. Clear skies, and those clear skies will continue into the overnight hours. Temperatures, however, a little bit cooler, dropping into those upper 40s and low 50s. With your KKTV 11 Alert weather, I'm meteorologist Nick Lalonde.
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6: Got a crash with the right lane blocked. It's Academy northbound right after Platts. And that crash over there at Powers northbound at Constitution slowing things down. No other stalls or accidents at least reported at this time. However, we do have very busy volume. Hi, I'm Coyote. That's traffic.
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1: What's up, Colorado Springs? This is Al Petroi from the Trans-Siberian Orchestra, and that's right, we're coming back your way. Join us live at the Broadmoor World Arena on November 22nd for an unforgettable night. I'll see you then.

Couple of big games for the Avs coming up over the next couple of nights. They'll play Dallas in a home-and-home series, which is always a good measuring stick for the Avs and for the Stars, quite frankly. But they're going to have to do it without Dave Haxtell, apparently, because Arizona State, you may know the story of a player that was put in the hospital for the workout regimen that ASU's coaches put him through, and it's been a big scandal in Tempe. Well, they were looking for a new head coach. Apparently, they have found one in Dave Haxtell, who before he was in the NHL was extremely successful as a college hockey coach. But with the Avalanche allowing him to speak to ASU, which I would imagine Haxtell will take the job, who's going to be in charge of the power play? Because the power play is like, it's slipping a little bit. They had that first night where they were converting on everything, and since then it has not gone great. And now the Avs are down to 12th in the NHL, which if they stay there, great. That's fine. Top 15, I'm good. That's a huge improvement from what the power play has been, but this is still one of the few areas of the Avalanche that you actually want to stay locked in night to night and see the progress, and now they're going to have to do something different. Remember, they fired Ray Bennett to hire Dave Haxtell to fix the power play. He did in 2 years. Small sample size right now, so there are some positive signs, and now he's gone, or probably will be gone. So there's another thing that Jared Bednar can, you know, get his hands dirty on to try and keep up where they are or get it back to closer to what it was night one. But Dave Haxtell looks like he's going to take the ASU job. Avs and Stars tomorrow night, and then the night after that, we'll have Wednesday's game on Extra Sports 1300. I want to talk about the goaltending as well for the Avs, but I'll wait for tomorrow to do that. Some interesting comments from Jared Bednar after the Maple Leafs loss regarding his goaltenders. Let's go to a text here. From the 719 regarding the Denver Broncos. As a devout Chargers fan who is absolutely fed up with that organization this season, there is no excuse that the Broncos did not sweep the Chargers under the rug. Only reason the game was even halfway decent to watch is because both teams were so terrible. It almost made a good game. I wish both organizations would quit relying so heavily on their quarterbacks and start relying a little bit more on their running backs like other successful teams are doing around the league. Once you do that, you open the road for these quarterbacks to win games. Now, I would say that's very astute. It's a really good take by you, because both teams have had an issue with running the football, and Mike McDaniel is doing this, you know, thing with the running backs where it's like, yeah, Omarion Hampton's good, but so is this guy, and so is this guy. And it's like, just pick one. Pick one for now. And kind of, I mean, that's what the Broncos did yesterday. For better or worse, it was pretty much J.K. Dobbins the whole time. You're right. And the run game helps out. I mean, look at Kansas City. There's no better example to point to than Kansas City right now. Can anybody have Kenneth Walker? No. Right? Not everyone can have somebody as productive as Kenneth Walker. But look at what that... I mean, people are saying the Chiefs are back now simply by dropping Kenneth Walker in a run game into that team.
So there's no doubt it helps, and there's no doubt that even by Sean Payton's own admission, they needed to be more committed to the run game. And that's the one thing I will say for yesterday. It did seem like Sean Payton stuck with the run game through thick and thin. The result wasn't any better, but the commitment was there. So that's something. But I would, the one thing I would push back on is that it's more of a necessity for the Broncos to do it than the Chargers. Because despite his failings this year, and Justin Herbert has had many failings this year, and he comes across as a dude that just is fed up with everything right now, which it's like,

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1: There is no, the goofiest stat out of last season was that Bo Nix threw more passes than any other quarterback in the league. Forget what you think about Bo Nix. There's no reason he should be the guy who attempts more throws than everybody else in the NFL. That makes no sense. And you saw the results were actually, despite throwing the ball way more than he did his rookie year, the numbers were actually down. He was not better for having more volume. The Broncos have to run the ball. And Sean Payton knows that. But this is where you get back into the issue of, I don't think that the offensive line is blocking as well as they have in years past. I don't think that J.K. Dobbins is healthy. That will go down as the worst guarantee in the history of guarantees. Like the anti-Joe Willie Namath guarantee. J.K. Dobbins promising everybody, pinky promising, that not only was he going to be healthy for 17 games, he was going to lead the NFL in rushing, and both of those things are already out the window, and we've finished week 5. R.J. Harvey is only effective when you throw the ball to him. Jonah Coleman's hurt. So, like, I get it to an extent, right? Like, I understand in part why the Broncos' run game isn't working. But I'm not one that says that the Broncos have to run the ball for 6 yards a carry to be effective. You just got to make the defense go. They might run it on this play. Right now, NFL defenses are saying they're going to have Bo Nix throw it all the time. Let's keep him in the pocket and let's take away the deep ball and we're good. And through 5 weeks, that has proven to be true. Gotta run the ball. So Broncos short week, getting ready for Seattle. And I mentioned this earlier, like Seattle wins against San Francisco, and I think you can feel a little bit better about the Broncos' chances on Thursday. Now, I'm not saying like way better, but a little bit better. Now they're angry. Now they're an angry football team that just so happens to be the defending Super Bowl champions and looks every bit the Super Bowl contender once again this year and has a downright scary defense to go up against. The Arizona game, though, that's when the Broncos offense will get right. At least one thing we can say about the Broncos is they're handling late game situations better than some of their peers. And that's been a core tenet of Sean Payton's time. Like, it's part of the reason why they've won so many games in the fourth quarter is the other team self-destructs and the Broncos don't. And that is still true here 5 weeks into the NFL season. They're not doing things like Washington did or Philadelphia did. But again, where's the progress? Already knew that. And also, you know, in most years, Philadelphia would be a team that the Broncos would want to be compared to, I think. Not this year's version of the Eagles. The Washington Commanders are not one that they want to compare to. So the fact that, you know, the Broncos are more disciplined and have their, you know what, in a group a little bit better late in games than Washington is not saying a lot because they're supposed to be at a higher level than that team is right now. But man, there were some horrendous football decisions being made throughout the NFL.

0: maybe we'll get more into some of those coming up on tomorrow's show. A couple other things I want to get to, and I had a caller earlier asking my thoughts on this. I kind of feel like, not that high school sports aren't important, but I think people sometimes lose perspective. Like, high school sports for some, and it's why it's so great to have these student athletes on, like Sam Early of Banning Lewis Academy today, because you find out just how good of a kid he is, right? And how he's excelling on the field, but also off of it as well. Because, and even Sam said it, he's looking into opportunities to play football, but it's possible that football's not in his future. But the other things he's doing and the lessons he learns from football are going to set him up for whatever he decides to do. And I think this is perspective that you gain, you know, once you get out of high school and you go to college. You know, one of my welcome to college moments was realizing that I have an entire floor of guys that once went to state and once threw three touchdowns in a game. Like, there's so many high school stud athletes that are at a college, right? And it gives you perspective to say, okay, like, this isn't going to get me everywhere in my life, being a good athlete in high school. I'm not saying it doesn't have any value, but you gain perspective on what is truly going to get you far in life. And I worry sometimes about people, parents, putting too much into high school sports and kind of losing the not seeing the forest for the trees and what this is really supposed to do. Building character, leadership, teamwork, all of that kind of stuff. So when I see, as unfortunate as the story was coming out of Air Academy last week, disappointing that a school had to get to this point, right? The fact that there's even a question of whether a student body or parents or a fan base is saying terrible things to their opponent. I do applaud what Air Academy decided to do and how seriously they took all of this and understood that there is a more important teaching moment here for their football players and their student body as a whole out of this incredibly unfortunate situation. Now, all the facts aren't out yet, and we don't know, but I do applaud Air Academy. And just like Sand Creek and Rampart, like, stepping forward and saying, hey, this isn't okay. You need to, Chassa, you need to look into this. And for Air Academy to appearing to take the stand that they did, I applaud it. Now, who knows what is found out in the end, but I think that they looked at this as an opportunity to teach about something greater than a high school football game. And I commend them for it. I do. But that kind of stuff, and I just, not assigning guilt, I'm not investigating. Other people are investigating and looking into it, and we may have a resolution to this at some point in the near future. But it just shocks me that, you know, being the soccer guy that I am, that I hear, we all saw the rule where you can't cover your mouth when you're talking to an opponent on the field. Like, the fact that in the year 2026 that has to be a rule because of what athletes are saying to other athletes is just a sad commentary on society. So the fact that this is, you know, believed by multiple schools that this happened, alleged by multiple schools in the year 2026, I mean, it's really sad. It's a sad situation, and we'll see, you know, when all the facts come out. But in the meantime, kudos to the folks there at Air Academy for saying that this is bigger than high school football. We'll leave it there. I'll be on KKTV tonight. Talk.
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2: 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Got a crash with the right lane blocked. It's Academy northbound right after Platts. And that crash over there at Powers northbound at Constitution slowing things down. No other stalls or accidents at least reported at this time. However, we do have very busy volume. I'm Coyote. That's traffic. What's better than carving pumpkins this October? How about seeing every detail crystal clear without reaching for the readers? Hey, it's Coyote for Cutarelli Vision. Don't let aging eyes haunt you this fall. If you're over 50, you don't have to struggle with blurry menus. 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Get the ultimate upgrade like I did. 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Put an end to the frustration for me. I got RLE to toss out my readers. 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See every costume, every pumpkin, and every fall sunset more clearly. You'll be glad you did.
3: 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Hi, I'm Frank DeLay, president of Pikes Peak National Bank. 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
4: 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U.S. Olympians do it. 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
6: back on the trail. I'm Lisa Lucera, Fox News. President Trump holding a rally in Youngstown, Ohio, in support of Senator John Husted.
7: He's one of the most respected men in Washington already. Already. He hasn't been there that long.
6: Husted is in a tight race against Democrat Sherrod Brown.
7: He is a fantastic man. And he's really the candidate of Brown Patriots who love our country and our history. They love and honor our history.
6: The president repeating the theme of previous rallies, telling the crowd to act as if he's on the ballot. The rally interrupted by a couple of protesters who were escorted out. Earlier, the president said he was not behind the raid on Minnesota Congresswoman Ilhan Omar's Washington home this morning.
13: Homeland Security investigations led the pre-dawn search of Omar's Washington, D.C. home, which indicates that immigration may be part of the equation in this probe. Agents removed multiple boxes, were told her Minnesota residence was not raided today. Omar responding on social media in part, for 10 years, Trump has targeted me with baseless lies and smear campaigns. This is just the latest escalation in his campaign of political intimidation. I will not be silent.
6: Fox's David Spunt in Washington. Actress Selma Blair arrested in New York after authorities say she injured two flight attendants on a flight to New York last night.
14: According to Blair's team, she suffered some big medical emergency. TMZ reports that it happened about halfway through this flight, and then they say Blair tried to open up a door on the plane. They tried to stop her. That's when they say she punched one flight attendant and bit another one.
6: Fox's Alexis McAdams. One person has died, several others hurt after a roller coaster at Six Flags over Georgia, about 15 miles northwest of Atlanta, stopped suddenly. A Six Flags spokesperson said the park and local authorities responded immediately, and they're fully cooperating with local authorities. America's listening to Fox News.
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